0: 7 minutes of this segment, I don't know how we're going to top this, but we're going to try.
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0: New drops incoming for sure. All right. 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
1: It was tough. Yeah,
2: that's Will, the tough part of that.
1: Will was struggling. Will was struggling a little bit.
2: We're sending our condolences to both of you, the diehard Panthers fan as well as the undercover. We appreciate you, Josh, making some time for us here on Westwood One Sports. And I continue to subscribe to the YouTube channel. You just heard it, J.C. Horn up on the old YouTube with our guy Josh Graham. So make sure you subscribe to Westwood One Sports. Now, Josh, go to bed.
1: When it comes to establishing Panther fandom onto me, I will quote the urban, I'll quote the philosopher Ricky Bobby, who once said, "Don't you put that evil on me!" Or I guess that was like Michael Clark Douglas yelling at Ricky Bobby to not put that evil on me, Ricky Bobby.
2: I almost pulled a funny and asked who's Ricky Bobby, but I don't want to get...
1: If you're not first, you're last, Linnell!
2: Someone said that. Someone did say that. Josh Graham, ladies and gentlemen, appreciate him making some time for us. We're going to get back into the world of college football coming up in 20 minutes as we enter the midnight hour on the East Coast. The SEC officially making public their punishments for anybody that violates the eligibility rule in their conference. We'll get to that in 20 minutes. Coming up on the other side, a title contender in the West just added a piece that should put them over the top. Tell you who next.
3: The Browns named Deshaun Watson their starting quarterback. Has there ever been a week one starter less popular with his own fan base?
4: Last time I played on this field, I tore my Achilles. And that same fan base, they cheered when I got hurt. So what does that have to do with anything about performance? When a person get hurt, especially for your own city, and they cheer.
3: He complained about the fans, then immediately was named their QB. That's a new one, even for Cleveland.
4: You know, it is what it is. You know, sometimes, you know, the tables turn.
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0: 49-10 is the number here on Westwood One Sports Night. Will Daquan Wright play in week one for LSU? And then do you believe that the courts should be able to overrule the rules of the conference? 310-840-4910. Your call is next here on Westwood One Sports Night. Football is back and something big is coming. 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
7: You get to go to the sideline and just look at the tablet and stand in. If it's hot, you have those things that disperse like mist, and you get a breather before you get to go back out there. Not at joint practice, where the offense just gets sent right back out there. And we saw Bryce Young and the Carolina Panthers straight up not have.
8: Getting you up to 3 a.m. Eastern time. Young is in charge. I know Willingham at the controls here this evening on Westwood One Sports Night. Talking college football as we got the official punishment from the SEC. They officially made their punishments public for those who violate the eligibility rules. And the SEC and its chancellors agreed that violators of the eligibility rules would be subject to a half a season suspension and then a fine that matches 50% of the sport's annual budget. And you get your voting rights taken away from the league. So remember last night I was kind of saying like, I don't know if the Big Ten's ruling is stiff enough. Ain't no mistaking it. The SEC, this is dropping the hammer, essentially. I agree that this is stiff. And the part that got me, money ain't a thing. We know that, right? With these schools. Money ain't a thing. Money ain't a thing. 50% of the budget? 50% of the budget's going to get stripped from you? Are you going to get fined 50% of the budget? That's a lot of cheese. And I know Lane's pockets run deep. I know the boosters' pockets run deep. I don't know they run that deep. It's a lot of damn money. Question is this at 310-840-4910. I believe that with the SEC putting their rules in place, with the Big Ten putting their rules in place, and then the Big 12 as well putting their rules into place, it's what they had to do, right? But I also believe that the present does not matter, and this is opening up Pandora's box, and we're going to have court battles over the next 2 weeks. And Daquan Wright's on the clock. Question is this: do you see Daquan Wright playing in week one for LSU? And then two, I'm pretty hot under the collar about how easy it is to get an emergency court hearing for college football. You know how many people, innocent people, sit behind bars waiting for trial? Innocent people in jail waiting for trial, yet College football's got a problem, and here we go running, using our resources to come save the damn day. I think that part of all of this is disgusting and trifling. To think that people are sitting waiting on trials

0: ability to get these emergency hearings as quickly as they can. I have a little bit of an issue with it. Do you think that that's fair and right? 310-840-4910. Your call is next here on Westwood One Sports Night.
1: Tomorrow may be the last time this year we see first-round QBs Fernando Mendoza and Ty Simpson. Will the rookies leave a lasting impression to close out the preseason? Westwood One Sports.
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0: car, and one day it breaks and totals your brand new $50,000 car. Okay, you call the police. They'll just come over and say, oh, that's too bad, Linnell, but we can't do anything because you haven't broken any laws. You have to get yourself a lawyer and sue him. Yeah. And if you sue me, I'm going to have to pay for your car because I wronged you. That's what a civil law is about, who wrongs who. And most likely, I'm going to settle anyway and pay you because I don't want to go to court. Well, all this decision in the Louisiana court is similar to that, they decided that these five players or whoever brought the lawsuit were wrong because they weren't told in time that there's a fifth year of eligibility. And according to all the rules I just gave you, how civil law works, that's the way it's going to stay.
1: And that's why he's ultimately going to be allowed to play.
0: I believe that, yeah. And I don't believe they're going to stop him from playing in the first game. And if for some reason there is some sort of emergency injunction, in the end, he will win. Because he and anyone like him, it could be hundreds of players, they were wronged. Nothing criminal, not maybe not even anything intentional. They were just wronged, and that's what civil law is. They were wronged because they deserve their fifth year like everybody else. That's all.
1: It is what it is. I appreciate the call, Bruce. All righty, we'll put a bow on the college football conversation. I think he plays in week one as well, as I've said all throughout the hour. I just think there's too much back and forth that's going to have to go on within the courts before September the 5th, man. We don't have enough time. We're going to take a spin around the National Football League. Coming up on the other side, Matt Verderam, SI Now and contributor to the MMQB, joins us next here on Westwood One Sports Night.
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9: You stepped out for your morning jog, except it's not your usual morning jog. 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

up to 3 a.m. Eastern time. Boy, oh boy. The timing, Oliver. The timing. Woo. A lot more to get into. Appreciate our guy, Matt Verderam. He'll stop by several different times. Let me try to just get all serious real quick. He'll stop by several times throughout the course of the NFL season, man. So make sure you give him a follow on the X app. Read his work at SI Now. Does an absolutely awesome job. We're about to bring you a fresh installment of the most highly anticipated power ranking segment in all of sports talk radio, Nell Super Six Pack. My top 16.

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0: thinking in a Montez Sweat, and I'm a little bit more concerned on the defensive side. What good is it? You know, I love the Bears, man, and yeah. Caleb Williams, I think, is a stud. I think I know Ben Johnson the other day said he wants to be the highest scoring offense ever in the NFL. But mm-hmm. What good is that going to do you if you score 42 points but your defense gives up 43 and lose? It's going to be tough, L-Dub. But I think, what does Vegas have them at really quick? 10, 9.5, I think? What do they have them at?
1: Bears are at 9.5.
0: I'm going to say 10-7, L-Dub. 10-7, and I think...
1: I'm bullish on Chicago. I think they're going to win the division. I think you may be selling them a little bit short. I think they're one of the biggest threats to the Rams in the conference, man. I appreciate you as always, but I got to let you run. 310-840-4910 is the number. You got 30 seconds, Darren. What's going on, Deron? My bad. Deron, what you got, brother? 20 seconds, 30 seconds.
2: I just wanted to dispute your last caller. Mike Tyson never fought Bert Cooper. So I'm a big boxing guy, but I just wanted to call him.
1: Oh, Lord. Is that what you wanted to call in about?
2: Oh, well, I was going to rant about my Dolphins because I agree with you. They're going to get 2 wins this year at best, but yeah, I only have 30 seconds. But you have a great
1: No, you're all good, brother. I'm sorry I got you. Call us back, man. You called at a bad time, I would say, as we're up against the clock here. Final hour of power, though. Already, man. That's how you know we're having a good time. We're rolling here on Westwood One Sports Night with the youngest in charge, Linnell Willingham. I'll take you up to 3 a.m. Eastern time. We heard from our guy Matt Verderam, top of the 1 a.m. hour on the East Coast as we took a spin around the National Football League. We're going to get back into the world of college football coming up on the other side. Our pal Dalton Wasserman, one of the absolute best in the country, talking all things college football, set to join us next. We'll ask him about the SEC's punishments and then some of the sleepers this year in college football next.
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0: ground, and then what he's able to do through the air, he obviously gives your group a shot. Washington's kind of in that mix. We talk about Ole Miss, USC. Who's your like favorite long shot outside of like the consensus one?
1: Williams is a good one. Man, there's a lot of candidates here. Let me think about this. For this year, for this upcoming draft in 2027.
0: Not even talking about specific to the draft. I'm talking about just teams that could find their way into the CFP that maybe a lot of Americans are not thinking about right now. Maybe
1: All right.
0: With Washington.
1: No, I've got two with two pretty good quarterbacks as well. I'm going to look at the ACC and the Big 12 because I think the race for second place or at least the second spot in the conference title game in both conferences is wide open. I'll go to the Big 12, Oklahoma State. They should be, considering where they were last year and they were the worst team in the Power Four, they should be the most improved team in the country. Their roster is completely different. Eric Morris is an outstanding coach. You've got stars on offense like Drew Mestemaker, the quarterback, Caleb Hawkins, the running back, Wyatt Young at wide receiver. They should be a high-flying offense. If they get what they should out of their offense and their defense is just okay, they can totally be the second-best team in the Big 12 and give themselves – because I think Texas Tech is in their own – they're in their own category in the Big 12, right? They've just got so much talent. But I think Oklahoma State is one. And in the ACC, a sneaky one, I think it's Cal. I think, again, you look at the quarterback. When you look at the quarterback, Jaron Kiave-Sungapolitelli, true sophomore, best true freshman quarterback in the country last year. This kid's got number one overall pick potential. And they loaded – it's funny because they hired a defensive head coach in Tosh Lapoy from Oregon. But they loaded up on offensive skill talent. Ian Strong, the wide receiver from Rutgers. Chase Hendricks, the wide receiver from Ohio. Adam Muhammad, taken from the Washington Huskies you mentioned before. If that team can run the football and give Jaron a little bit of balance in their offense, they could have, other than Miami, the most dynamic offense in the ACC. That kid, I'm telling you, that kid they have at quarterback, Sungapolitelli, he is special, and you're already hearing talks about him. He's going to be the number one pick in the 2028 draft. Cal's got a shot. Same idea as Oklahoma State. Quarterback can win him any game. Dynamic offense. I just need enough out of their defense, and they could be really, really good.
0: Buckle up, ladies and gentlemen. Saturday, it gets on and popping for real across the pond. TCU, UNC. Dalton, we'll have you stop by a couple of different times, man, throughout the course of the college football season. Appreciate you making some time for us, dude.
1: Absolutely. No, appreciate you as always.
0: One of the absolute best, talking all things college football guy, Dalton Wasserman. Make sure you give him a follow on the X app at CFB_Dalton. More Westwood One Sports Tonight coming right now.
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0: 49-10. This thing ain't finishing up anytime soon. Like I've been saying all night. We haven't traveled north of the border in a while. Tony is in Montreal. Tony, what's up, man?
1: How you doing? I really enjoyed this this conversation, but I'm going to just ask you a couple of things, man, Linnell.
0: Yes, sir. Yes, sir.
1: Lane Kiffin can go wherever he wants. Nobody complains. He goes from one school to another for 8, 10, I don't know how many millions. So in Canada, if you're 16, you can sign. Bobby Orr signed at 14. He was in the NHL at 18. He was a superstar. He stayed. A lot of players in Canada in junior hockey, if they go to the NHL camp and they're still playing for Oshawa Generals, which is Bobby Orr's old team, basically, if they don't make it, they come back for seasoning. And also, a lot of these players that are post the draft age, you're drafted at 18, they go back to junior hockey, even though they're drafted, and they don't get any money. And there is no NIL. They're basically getting like $200 a week. A lot of these players say, you know what, I can go to the KHL in Russia, or I can play in Europe for big dollars. Big dollars is like $800,000 or not much more than that, but not anything near what Shador Sanders got when he was on NIL in Buffalo, which was, in playing for Buffalo, Colorado.
0: Different
1: Buffalo.
0: Economies, pal. That's the reason the money's a difference. A little bit more of a bag.
1: But what I'm saying, Linnell, the issue is a kid that goes to Cleveland and is not up to snuff, he goes back to college. That's okay with me. Because there is no in-between leagues in the NFL.
0: It would be different. I appreciate the call, Tony. It would be different if he just got a rookie tryout and he didn't actually make the team. No other league allows that. Like in the NBA, you can declare for the combine and you can get evaluation and a grade from these execs, and then you can make the choice to go back based off of what your evaluation is. You can't go play in the NFL and then come back to college. Like I think there's some gray area here, but there's no gray area with that. It's just wrong.
2: No, college is not the minors.
0: Yeah, like
2: if you want to, you can go to the UFL. If in basketball, you can go to the G League. You can go to Europe. You can go to China. I know football is like a solely American thing, although Canadian football does exist. Tony knows. Yeah, but college isn't the minors. What he was describing is like going back to the minors. I also liked how they said for seasoning. I thought that was funny.
0: Yeah, for seasoning, for training. Well, buckle up, ladies and gentlemen. Week 0 coming up this weekend in college football. September 5th is LSU's opener against Clemson. We'll see if Daquan Wright is in uniform. We wrap the show up the same way each and every night. Here on Westwood One Sports, I got Denton Dave tucks us in and puts us to bed. How do you do it tonight?
2: This weekend, I'm doing a first ever in my life. And I'm very excited to share it with you and our listening audience next.
3: The Browns named Deshaun Watson their starting quarterback. Has there ever been a week one starter less popular with his own fan base?
4: Last time I played on this field, I tore my Achilles. And that same fan base, they cheered when I got hurt. So what does that have to do with anything about performance? When a person get hurt, especially for your own city, and they cheer.
3: He complained about the fans, then immediately was named their QB. That's a new one, even for Cleveland.
4: You know, it is what it is. You know, sometimes, you know, the tables turn.
3: Westwood One Sports.
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1: All right, guys, it's been a blast, but I gotta head out. 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
15: You get to go to the sideline and just look at the tablet and stand in. If it's hot, you have those things that disperse like mist, and you get a breather before you get to go back out there. Not at joint practice, where the offense just gets sent right back out there. And we saw Bryce Young and the Carolina Panthers straight up not have.
16: Getting you up to 3 a.m. Eastern time. Young is in charge. Linnell Willingham at the controls here this evening on Westwood One Sports Night. Talking college football as we got the official punishment from the SEC. They officially made their

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0: 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Just search Westwood One Sports Night. We're getting ready to get joined right now by our pal Matt Verderam, SI Now, as well as a contributor to the MMQB. Matt has been on a little bit of a training camp tour. I know a little bit about a training camp tour. He made a stop that I made. I came from Eagles camp feeling like that group could potentially go to the Super Bowl. Matt left Eagles camp feeling not so optimistic about the Dirty Birds.
1: Again, you know, I saw him without the two receivers, so take that for, you know, what it is. But I talked to a lot of people there, too, who I know, who I trust, who said, look, they have not had explosiveness in the passing game all summer, even when they've had Devonta Smith. Now, Lemon's been out. Yeah.

0: all good. Yeah.
1: So, like, if they go 9-8 this year and either don't make the playoffs or get smoked in a wild card game, they're not going to change anything. Like, I think it would take Burrow basically threatening to force his way out of there. But again, mind you, again, this is a franchise that 20 years ago, Carson Palmer actually did that.
2: Right.
1: And had to retire because the Bengals were just like, that's fine. We don't care. So, I mean, in theory, yes. But I think they are so different than any other team. I think they'll pretty much just sit there and say, you know what? We're willing to just keep playing it out and running it back. It's got to be immensely frustrating for fans, some of the players. But, you know, look, it's gonna be the same thing it is every year. It's going to be Burrow and those receivers. Can you score 35 points a game? And if they can't, they're going to lose. And that's pretty much what it's come down to.
0: And that's the sad part about it. It feels like 2021 was forever ago when that group punched their ticket all the way to the Super Bowl, man. We will see what happens coming up. Week zero in the college football season coming up this weekend. NFL training camps wrapping up. Cut down days this weekend. We're getting closer, man. Matt Verderam going to join us a bunch throughout the course of the regular season. Matt, appreciate you making some time for us, buddy.
1: Absolutely. Anytime.
0: A lot more to get to as we wrap things up here on Westwood One Sports Line.
3: The Browns named Deshaun Watson their starting quarterback. Has there ever been a week one starter less popular with his own fan base?
4: Last time I played on this field, I tore my Achilles. And that same fan base, they cheered when I got hurt. So what does that have to do with anything about performance? When a person get hurt, especially for your own city, and they cheer.
3: He complained about the fans, then immediately was named their QB. That's a new one, even for Cleveland.
4: You know, it is what it is. You know, sometimes, you know, the tables turn.
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0: in terms of getting after the quarterback. Because outside of him, they don't have anybody that puts fear in you in terms of rushing the passer. They don't. Khalil Mack was their leading sack getter a year ago. They lost their second leading sack getter a year ago in Adafe Owe. So I'm worried about the pass rush of the L.A. Chargers. I have real concerns about their defense. Love what they have on the perimeter with Tarheeb Steele. I think he's a dog. Derwin James, you know what they have in him. But the question is with that secondary, some good individual pieces. As a whole, though, if they can't get after the quarterback, if they can't force the ball to be thrown quicker than the offense wants, this secondary is going to be in hell. I see that being the case. I'm not very bullish on the Superchargers. Number one in the Super Six Pack. Top six teams that I expect to fall below expectations in their win total. Number one, the defending champion Seattle Seahawks. Their win total, set at 10.5 by our friends at the DraftKings Sportsbook. Last call to try to get on me for it. My explanation is pretty simple when it comes to why I think Seattle regresses. Sam Darnold did not play that well last year. I'm going to call it like a TIS. Didn't play well at all last year. When you lead the NFL in turnovers, it's hard for me to say that you played well as a quarterback. Y'all can do that. Y'all can convince yourself that, oh, he's Stella got a groove back. He's the Sam Darnold that came out of USC. My ass. There's a reason Minnesota didn't bring him back. And I'll just leave it at that. We'll see what happens this year in Seattle. He's got to play well because guess what? He's going to be up for a contract extension sooner rather than later. Seahawks coming at number one in the Super Six Pack. I'm worried about their losses defensively as well. Reek Woolen, gone. Kobe Bryant, gone. Boye Mafe, gone. Real question marks for the 2026 Seattle Seahawks. And then Kenneth Walker, out of there. The MVP of the Super Bowl, guys. That's going to do it for Nell's Super Six Pack. Top six teams that I expect to fall below expectations and the win total. I want your teams at 310-840-4910. Who do you got falling below expectations in the NFL this year? Whose flavor of the week, which flavor of the week, rather, are you not feeling? That's next here on Westwood One Sports Night.
1: The NFL preseason ends this week. Who will make the 53-man roster? And who will be working at Home Depot this fall? We've got the surprise cuts and names to watch just a couple weeks from kickoff. Westwood One Sports.
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0: Westwood One Sports Night. Here's Linnell Willingham.
1: All right, it's Bill Roller with you here on a Wednesday night edition of Westwood One Sports Night. Youngest in charge, Linnell Willingham, getting you up to 3 a.m. Eastern time. Just a couple of days out from the start of the college football season. And we know we got to bring you the absolute best guest to talk all things

0: got a shot. Same idea as Oklahoma State. Quarterback can win them any game. Dynamic offense. I just need enough out of their defense, and they could be really, really good.
1: Buckle up, ladies and gentlemen. Saturday, it gets on and popping for real across the pond. TCU, UNC. Dalton, we'll have you stop by a couple of different times, man, throughout the course of the college football season. Appreciate you making some time for us, dude.
0: Absolutely. 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

0: for seasoning for training. Well, buckle up, ladies and gentlemen. Week zero coming up this weekend in college football. September 5th is LSU's opener against Clemson. We'll see if Daquan Wright is in uniform. We wrap the show up the same way each and every night. Here on Westwood One Sports Center, guy Denton Dave tucks us in and puts us to bed. How do you do it tonight?
1: This weekend, I'm doing a first ever in my life. 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

0: that goes into them, the preparation that goes into them. And this weekend, I'm on vacation. I ain't going to be here. You won't catch me tanning on a beach somewhere. But I was talking to one of my boys who's putting this trip together, and he said, you know, we're going to do a seafood boil. And man, let me tell you, I am ecstatic. I have been waiting for this moment for forever. I've never done a seafood boil before, like a real legit one. And my man told me, he's like, man, I've been doing these for 8 years. I was like, damn, bitch, why didn't you invite me before? but I'm pumped, man. I'm really, really excited.
1: So he does it, like y'all are doing it yourselves? You're not like going to?
0: No, we are doing it. He is like a big... He is a big redneck from Galax, Virginia. Like he
1: where Galax, Virginia?
0: Galax, Virginia. Like he knows how to throw it down.
1: Man, I'm just thinking like I'm a seafood boil connoisseur. I mean, seafood boil sees me twice a month on the 15th and the 30th, and I love me a seafood boil. I'm a snow crab leg guy. I don't like the problem with all these places locally is they like drench the stuff with like a bunch of the sauce, and like it's super salty, and it ain't that good for you. I actually my sauce on the side in a seafood boil, and anyone that's listening out there is probably thinking, what the hell are you doing? What do you mean sauce on the side? Sauce on the side so my blood pressure doesn't rise. I tried to make that rhyme. But it didn't.
0: You tried. You're close. We've all tried tonight. The good, the bad, and the ugly.
1: We've even tried not to, you know, some folks in the chat are even trying not to be racist. So shout out to them. Appreciate you all for joining us. Denton, enjoy the beach, my friend. Drake Toll, what's up, pal?
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3: One out. He's hit the air deep right. Going back, Paglione. Runs out of room. See you later. Three-run homer for Nathan Lukic. Drop the knee down and bolt that changeup out to right field. A towering three-run blast. 390 feet out to right, and it's 3-0 Blue Jays in the bottom of the fourth. 15th pitch coming for Varland. And it's a swing and a miss, strike three. Got him on the changeup. The Blue Jays win, evening the series. 3-0 the final score as they shut out the Royals in a bullpen day and rely on the big Nathan Lukic three-run homer.
7: Yeah, that's how baseball works sometimes, you know. He's been clutch all year, basically, but nice that he got the big hit when we needed it. And, you know, last night is, you know, it's just you move past it. I talked to him today, and as only Lukey can, he said, "I'm sorry." And I said, "Dude, most important game is tonight, so don't worry about it." But pretty fitting that he had the big hit.
8: Vindicated. I am selfish. I am wrong.
9: Today, we spell redemption. L-U-K-E-S. 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Blue Jays end the Royals' 9-game winning streak. Told ya, couldn't get to double digits. They blank him 3-0. Nathan Lukic, the only hit with runners in scoring position yet again. This time, though, unable to screw it up on the base pass. It was a three-run homer. As the Blue Jays do the thing that is so great about baseball, where, yeah, it's an everyday sport. And, I play some golf with some people who don't pay attention to sports. And they're like, they see me looking at the Blue Jays game or talking about the game tonight. He's like, "They're playing again.
10: It's every day,
9: like maybe a day or two off a month." That's the great thing about it. When you screw up, immediately an opportunity to rectify things. And Nathan Lukic did just that yesterday.
10: You just said something, and I know that you're not going to have the answer for me, but like, what do those people do? Like, who don't, like, follow sports. Like, it's like, you're allowed. I'm not, yeah. I say this without a hint. Well, like, maybe a hint, but, like, without much judgment here. Mm-hmm. I'm just, like, I just can't imagine. Like, it's like, there's only so many movies. There's only so many books.
9: Yeah.
10: There's only so many people. I mean, there's a lot of people in the world, but, like, you want to talk to all of them? Really? Like, I'm always, that's the thing I'll least understand in the world. Just, like, not a sports person.
9: Yeah, you just sit and solemnly contemplate. Yeah, I'd try it.
10: Me and you have had enough conversations. Meditate. That it's like, do you think me just sitting and thinking about anything
9: maybe
10: is gonna go particularly
9: think about what
10: well?
9: You've done, maybe rectify your behavior.
10: And I can't hit a homer.
9: Yeah, it's true enough.
10: No.
9: All right, so yeah, Nathan Lukic, he screwed it up in the first game. I mean, who knows what happens, but here's what I do know. The game would have continued and they would have brought the tying run to the plate in game one of this series. That would have been for Vladimir Guerrero Jr., who's not exactly having the world's greatest year, but...
10: Maybe the worst, yeah.
9: Yeah. But we'll never get to see what that side of the equation looks like. But yeah, that's the thing about, I mean, we had this conversation when it happens. Like, you wish it was somebody else, right?
10: Yes, yes.
9: Because he has been such a contributor. Because he's Nathan Lucas, right?
10: Right.
9: Like Nathan Lucas is the guy you're going to target your ire toward. Is a boneheaded play. Like, brain dead. Like, that just can't happen. There's no excuse for it. There isn't. He knows that.
10: Yes.
9: And he does feel like a clutch player, though, as well.
10: Agreed.
9: Because, factually, again, that was the only hit with runners in scoring position the first game of the series, and then yesterday comes up with the three-run homer where it looked like, oh, the Blue Jays are doing it again. They were loath to bring any of their runners home on base. The hitting with runners in scoring position for the last week has been atrocious, but, man, they got something figured out with these bullpen games. They're 10-6 this season with the bullpen game. That is, right now, and it would have been Kevin Gausman or Trey Yesavage, but right now, the bullpen game is the Blue Jays' second-best starter. Dylan Cease, he might win the American League Cy Young Award. He's the number one starter.
10: Yeah.
9: And then starting number two, bullpen game.
10: Not Soriano?
9: Bullpen game has been more effective than Jose Soriano.
10: Yeah,
9: and you're right. And who knows, maybe by the end of the year, he'll have better numbers than bullpen game.
10: Yeah.
9: Bullpen game right now. Well, and obviously has a higher innings total than Soriano does as a Blue Jay, but also better ERA, right? Like, bullpen game is doing well for the Blue Jays right now.
10: Yeah, it really has been. It is not the way you would draw it up. I know that for a lot of people, like, the idea of the bullpen game or the opener, it's very razy. And, like, yes, we've wrapped our head around it, but I don't know, like, still style points involved in this, and I'd rather just have a starter that you trust. You know who else would rather have a starter they trust to throw in this place of bullpen game? The Toronto Blue Jays. They didn't design the rotation to have four starters and bullpen game. It's not the way they wanted to go about it. They would have loved if dudes were healthy and could just get the ball. Like, I don't know, that Shane Bieber fellow who was pitching. But if you don't have that available to you, and I promise you, they've tried. This isn't like years past where the Jays have gone into seasons with five arms and it's like, hope nobody gets hurt because there's nothing coming from Buffalo. That is not what's happened here. It's not the organizational malpractice of not having enough options. They've had a lot of options, and somehow they've just all got hurt and banged up at seemingly the same time, or, you know, picking up long-term bumps and bruises throughout the course of the season. But no, being able to find a way to cobble it together, very Blue Jays, right? What have we talked about the offense all year long? Yeah, you'd love there to be the star there, but find a way to cobble it together if they're not going to rise to the occasion and do it. And obviously the Jays, as you point out, with a guy who may very well win the AL Cy Young, like, they have the star power there.

0: But what's the rest of the rotation? Well, okay, it was starting to turn into form, and you'll see how Savage looks when he comes back. But no, you need to be able to find a way, just stack the right number of arms together or the right guys in the right order. And man, they needed a lot of them to do it yesterday. But once again, find a way with bullpen game.
1: Yeah.
0: If I like, that'd be a very funny like jersey if we saw like you bullpen, like I was joking with you about how like we have so much pull in the world, like talking about Sean Keyes later and what he's been up to, and the PGA Tour is letting us decide their playoffs. Bullpen game, go get the jersey.
1: Yeah,
0: I won't be doing it. Someone should.
1: I mean, the old adage is like Johnny Holstaff,
0: right?
1: Put Holstaff back of a jersey. The hero of the bullpen game yesterday, though, Chad Dallas comes out. The biggest leverage moment of the game was bases loaded for the future Hall of Famer Sal Perez, strikes him out, and then proceeds to go 2 2/3 innings, hitless, base runnerless baseball, striking out for, he doesn't throw super hard, and he relies on the breaking ball quite a bit, and his previous foray into the major leagues wasn't overly exciting, but holy cow, that's the type of performance the Blue Jays needed. In this Johnny Holstaff game, of course, Spencer Miles, man, whatever they ask Spencer Miles to do, he just does it.
0: They should ask him to hit.
1: And this is from a guy, so not only did he have no track record, right, before this of professional baseball, barely any track record in college baseball. Part of the reason was that he's just been an injured mess his entire career.
0: Yeah.
1: If you were coming up with a game plan for a guy that has a history of injuries, and you're trying to keep him healthy all season long, it would be the complete opposite of what the Blue Jays have done, right?
0: Yep,
1: totally. It's like, here's your role. We're never going to use you back-to-back days. You're going to be throwing the same number of pitches with the same level of intensity every single time that you take the mound, toe the slab. We're not going to have you throw 50 pitches one day and then 10 the next. And exert yourself and be in a leverage reliever one day and then an opener for a bullpen game the next. But that's what he's done.
0: Yep.
1: And he's done both roles incredibly well. They knew the pitch limit would be around 30, right? Like, this isn't the guy that earlier in the season was almost able to get through 5 routinely when he was the opener. He was like a real de facto starter on these bullpen days. They knew only 30 innings. How many outs can we get out of him? Turns out 6. Like, again, incredible, looks great, and no doubt they'll give him a couple of days off, and then when Spencer Arrighetti and Jameson Taillon are back, he'll be the 7th inning high leverage reliever again. It is unbelievable what Spencer Miles has been asked to do and what he has accomplished this season.
0: Yeah, it's been great. But you look at kind of the stretch you're talking about there, starting in the middle of May, 3 innings, 3 2/3, 4 1/3, 4 1/3, 3 innings, 4 1/3, and then right back the next time out, 1 2/3. Like, it's just like he has been yo-yoed all around, but good. That's how, like, maybe this is callous, maybe this is cruel, this is very, like, NFL of me. That's how you're supposed to use a Rule 5 draft pick? Like, this is just found money?
1: He's not complaining. No. Well, you sure. But that of course, if it's working, keep doing it. And he's like, I'll do whatever, obviously.
0: Yeah.
1: I'm just saying, like, it seems counter to the idea of now, like, protecting the asset. But he feels like he's, and knock on wood, everybody's been injured. It feels like he's the most durable guy on this staff somehow all of a sudden.
0: Yeah, it is weird in that way, but I just mean the idea of, you know, you have Treya Savage, your first round pick. You should, and, you know, there was some talk, is that what they're doing early in the season with the shoulder impingement stuff? Like, you should be careful with somebody like that. But somebody who comes into your org as you just get him because another team wasn't making use of him, I think it is a little easier to play fast and loose.
1: For sure, right out of the gates, for sure. And then you're like, oh, no, this guy's really good.
0: Mm-hmm.
1: Like, and we want him around for a long time. Like, what you're saying makes sense. Like, first couple of weeks, and who didn't have the opinion that he's here for a short little while?
0: Yeah.
1: And he'll be a nice little footnote in the season. He'll be like
0: a great dude,
1: Richard Lovelady of the 2026 Toronto Blue Jays season. And then you see him pitch, and you're like, oh, wait, Blue Jays might have something here. And then at some point you're like, okay, well, they definitely have something here. What is his future role in this team? Not sure, but it's throwing baseballs, like, with some level of consistency for this team. How do we get him through this season fully healthy so that we can put him into the plans for next season? Like, and obviously there is this belief that

0: okay, despite the entire history, his like entire history of throwing baseballs resulting in injury after injury after injury, they feel like what they're doing with him, and obviously they're having conversations with him and how he feels, like they obviously feel that this game plan is working and he's not at a higher risk of injury. It's just a little bit surprising to me. Again, I'm not arguing with results, and you're right to talk about, yeah, but they have no investment in this guy. You just, you know, you use up all the bullets and then you throw the corpse overboard after.
1: Exactly what I'm saying.
0: Yeah. At the outset,
1: yep.
0: When that's what he is. Now he's like, oh man, you think about the 2027 Blue Jays, like how far down the list of pitchers do you get before you're like, and then they also have Spencer Miles?
1: Oh no, I don't wanna make it seem like I'm belittling what he means to the Jays, but I think him still meaning something, are we, and if the answer is yes to this, I just wonder why we didn't explore this more at the time. Like, are they thinking he's a starting pitcher? Are they thinking he's a leverage reliever? Because on a season where they've been searching for the leverage reliever, he's got opportunities there, but they also haven't seemingly just said, okay, Hoffman's not here. You are number three on the pecking order of
0: pretty close,
1: trusted
0: though.
1: Relievers.
0: I think it's yeah, depending.
1: Oh, no, if it were me making the choice, he's the guy I'd go to, but I don't think it's him definitively.
0: Yeah, I think he's definitely been in the mix when it comes to the high leverage dudes. I think it's him and Braden Fisher.
1: Yeah, Fisher. Okay, so it's like maybe this is just quibbling is where I'm getting at, but it's like, yeah, I think of Fisher as the guy they've really treated more in that way than Miles. And that's not to say that I agree with everything you're saying in terms of, you know, the ability that Miles has. And you're right that maybe they should change the approach now, but also if it's working, keep it going, because you have needed guys that can be malleable and where are the approach you take with them, right? When you have your Varlins and your Rogers, you're going to treat a certain way, rightfully so. And then you have your rotation that's been in flux. I think it's a good thing to have a Swiss Army knife like this.
0: Yeah, he's been amazing. He's been shockingly good.
1: Incredibly surprised. The biggest surprise.

0: sure.
1: Surprise! So, welcome to hell.
0: Yeah. So Jesus Sanchez does get the start in left field yesterday. Obviously not with Max Scherzer on the mound. Gave Max a little break. It's Johnny Holstaff's problem, and it wasn't a problem. I did find it amusing. Early in the game, there was a ball that was, like, it was probably always going to be caught by the shortstop, but, like, how far out into left field would Andrés Giménez go to catch a baseball was an interesting question I thought might be answered in that baseball game. We didn't have to answer
1: no.
0: it. Because, like, sometimes, hey, when you try to hide a defender in left field, you're able to do that.
1: Yeah.
0: Like, because that's where they go to hide.
1: Sure is.
0: And, yes, Jesus Sanchez came up with a pair of hits. That's the thing. He has hit right-handed pitching for the most part, right? And not to the degree, he's not Barry Bonds out there, but on this team, like grading on a scale, been one of the better hitters against right-handed pitching. It's an interesting time for him to have a two-hit game because, we have impact on the sports world at large. We created match play at the Tour Championship.
1: They'd never even done match play in golf before, so it was like really bold of us to create it.
0: We came up with this format where it's like, hey, how about instead of like you just count up the strokes, like each hole is its own little game, and then how many holes can you win compared to the other guy, and that's the result of that will be the match.
1: Yeah.
0: Yeah, we did that. Also,
1: old Tom Morris rolling over in his grave right now, but yeah.
0: Also said, hey, Sean Keyes, and maybe it won't translate to the major leagues again, but he is pounding baseballs in Buffalo right
1: now. Murdering them.
0: And the positions he has played, first base and third base, we kind of got those ones solidified.
1: We're good.
0: Major league level. If only he could play left field. And, like, the ask is pretty low considering they still are willing to throw Jesus Sanchez out there.
1: Right.
0: And left field. Lo and behold, it was announced before the game that, we're going to, and not yesterday because the Bisons did play yesterday and I think he played first base, but sometimes

0: That feels like that's on the horizon. If he can catch a baseball better than Edwin Encarnacion could in left field, or Chris Colabello. Remember, there have been some attempts at this. There have been some attempts to hey, how difficult could it be? Again, we've watched Jesus Sanchez, but it is those little dabbles by Edwin and Chris Colabello didn't go so well.
1: How hard could it be? I don't. Well, watching Jesus Sanchez sometimes incredibly hard is the thing I come away with watching that. Obviously, it's not the case, and yeah, we'll see how this shakes out. Great timing for Sanchez to have that two hit game, like you mentioned. But I don't know that, like, outside of it being an actual streak, I don't know if this is going to change things. Like, I don't know, like, the two-hit game once a week or whatever is going to be enough to, you know, just give the Heisman to old Sean Keyes there, especially if it goes, again, like, the bar we're looking for is non-disastrously. Like, that's what we're looking for here. I think the interesting question is not, does it happen? It's what the roster move is, right? If you're actually done with Sanchez, you had brought up an interesting point when we had this conversation, I think, a week ago or so. The idea of, does his money act as the deterrent to be able to make the choice on him? And then you get to hang on to your Daz Cameron or however you want to go about it. I think that's the interesting thing, because if the time is coming immediately at the expense of Sanchez anyways, I think it's a move worth considering. Now, obviously, there is the risk that goes along with that. But the other thing is as well, and the Jays have... you know, it's been a mixed bag of this word I'm about to use in terms of the way they've handled it, but it's like, yeah, there's a little accountability there. It's like, now it's too late, maybe, because it happens many weeks or a week or change after the incident that made us have the, you know, that was kind of the flashpoint for having this conversation. But you also get to do the thing of like, yeah, we're holding people accountable, and that's why Sean Keyes is coming in.
0: Yeah, I mean, there are other roster moves. They could, like, Charles McAdoo still has options.
1: And yeah, but I like what he's been doing.
0: Yeah, and he does fill a different role, right? Like, right-handed hitting, also corner infielder, but also can play second place, and it can also play a corner outfield spot. But, yeah, I think that's the... We'll see. Like, I will say for sure that Jesus Sanchez... The clock is ticking, and the idea of having multiple multi-hit games, good idea. And also, if he does, he continues to hit, and Sean Keyes continues to hit, and Sean Keyes had three more hits yesterday for the Bisons playing first base. Yeah, there is a world where you can get both of them in the lineup, right? Like, you can not play George Springer.
1: No, there's your DH spot for sure. Yeah,
0: you can, and the Blue Jays should be trying to do whatever they can to maximize their offensive output, because, yeah, they won a baseball game yesterday because they got one swing of the bat that resulted in three runs, but the offense looks pretty not so good.
1: Just on that one swing of the bat, it's remarkable how identical this game was for the teams. It's like they were both 1-for-5 with scoring, with runners in scoring position. They both had 6 hits. The Blue Jays' one hit just was a homer.
0: Yeah. No, the Blue Jays look eerily similar to
1: the hottest team in baseball.
0: Yeah, not anymore. The team that's 16 games under 500, because... There's a lot of similarities there.
1: It's a real record. Like, I'm looking at it right now. That's really their record.
0: Yeah, after a 9-game winning streak. Anyways, all right. So part of the offense not looking super great, and again, we'll have a longer Vlad conversation, it's just, like, shocking how similar these at-bats look since the return from the concussion. Like, there is just... And no doubt there's an attempt to change, right? Like, he understands, like... When there's a 3-1 count and you get a sinker a foot off the inside part of the plate, it's probably not one you want to swing at and pop straight up in the air. Like,
1: no.
0: Like, he's not trying to do that, but that's what's happening. Like, routinely.
1: Yep.
0: Like, I'd be very encouraged by a string of games in which he walked multiple times in a game, because it meant that he's identifying the pitches correctly. Like, that is not happening. To me, and again, I'm just a rube. I know nothing. Even though Joey Votto asked me, "What do I think?" when he suggested,
1: "Oh, no, he did." Yeah, that was directed at you for sure.
0: Yeah, he's like, "Yeah, I think Vladdy's doing this, and that he should do that. And if you do that, and then this happens, what do you think?" Twitter
1: thoughts?
0: Here's what I think. Whatever is happening technically with his swing pales in comparison to the pitch recognition and swinging at the correct pitches and understanding what pitches to swing at in what situations. It's just, that's been the big problem.
1: Yes.
0: And when you get into the good hitters count, making sure you get your pitch, and then when you get your pitch, putting the best swing you can possible on it. It just,

0: it's looked the way this way all season long, and the layoff has done absolutely freaking nothing to change my opinion on that.
1: Zilch, zero. I don't know how you could feel any differently about it than what you're seeing right there. You mentioned the eye thing. All great athletes have the thing that makes them great. Now, some guys have so many of them, right? Like, it's like, you know, I'm going to think of LeBron James in his prime. It's like, yeah, you know, the scoring is pretty good. The guy who scored more points, but also pretty good facilitator, pretty good defender. But some guys have a more narrow sect of skills. Okay, I'll keep it not baseball. I'll do all the sports here. Auston Matthews, like, when the shot's not there, he is still a very talented hockey player. But like, if the shot's not there, it's a little different. Think of Ovechkin, Stamkos, very similar way. For Vlad, the tool that has always made him special, and that's not to say it doesn't have great, you know, bat speed ability or ability to hit to different fields. But what has always made him special, going back all the way to when we were having these conversations when he was 16 years old, is a command and understanding of the strike zone. And not just that, but okay, that may be a strike, but it's early in the count and I'm going to be able to fight pitches off later. I don't want that one. I'm going to wait until the one I want to swing on comes into play. And maybe that's 6-7 pitches down the line after I've fouled a few off and had a couple of close takes. Once that is not there, it just fundamentally changes the hitter he is. Now, it doesn't mean you can't still be a good hitter. I want to be clear. He has not been that this year, but it doesn't mean you can't still be effective. But that has always been the thing he's leaned into and is what has made him so good. He's not Aaron Judge and is just 6'8" and the behemoth of a man. And anytime he touches anything, it's gone. You know, he has to go about it in a different way. And that way you would think leads to a lot of longevity and avoiding slumps, but it just hasn't gone that way. So yeah, there are a lot of things that are at play here. And I'm sure the hitting nerds could have a conversation about it forever. But for me, it kind of begins and ends with the eye and just being all out of sorts from there. And it feels like that is just getting him discombobulated every other part of the approach and the at-bat.
0: Yeah, I mean, he does have incredible bat-to-ball skills. Like, he can make contact. He could have an Ernie Clement type season for sure. Like, he has, but the separator for him is supposed to be the ability to get on base, to get his pitch, and when he gets his pitch, to put it in the seats. And yeah, it hasn't happened even in the good seasons as much as you would have thought it would have happened for him. But this year, it's been brutal, man. The at-bats are brutal. And it's weird because, yeah, the defense, as soon as we talked about how good he's been, has been brutal as well.
1: Awful.
0: Like, it's,
1: we put a hex on him with that one. Yeah,
0: yeah, that is, it like goes, man, it's a hard hit ball. It went right through him.
1: Yeah.
0: Is it like it was a ghost? Like he was ghost dad.
1: Ooh.
0: Yeah. Anyways, okay, last one. And I know it's my hobby horse, but here's now where I stand.
1: Challenge time.
0: Yeah.
1: Yeah.
0: So the ABS challenge, of course, Blue Jays once again lose their challenges before the ninth inning in a game that was close. Like, tying run came to the plate in the ninth inning against Louis Varland, and we'll have a Louis Varland conversation as well because he's been absolutely nails. 30th save of the season yesterday. That's a close game, and like, there's a very realistic possibility the Blue Jays could have been very regretful not having an ABS challenge in that ninth inning. But once again, and one of the challenges was in leverage and it resulted in a strikeout. It was a good challenge. The one they won.
1: Right.
0: They did win one. They went 1-for-3 in challenges yesterday. There should be, like, I know not every team does this, and it's usually teams that are more successful than the Blue Jays who have a better idea of what a strike is. Whereas, like, yeah, we prefer if you use it in leverage, but if you feel strongly enough about your eye being better than the umpires, you can go for it. And you see this with base stealers, right? Like, some guys have the green light.
1: It's like auto green. Yeah.
0: Yeah. It's like, we don't have to tell you, you can steal. You can steal whenever. Well, there'll be certain situations where you're like, you get the red light, but like, just generally speaking, we don't say anything. You've got the green light. Red light needs to be on for ABS challenges in any inning before the ninth, unless it results directly in a ball 4 or strike 3. And there's in the game is close. Like, and it's like an important moment, but yep, like ball 1 in a 2-strike count, like, can't challenge that. Like, there, we need to stop with this. Like, the idea that these things are just disappearing on counts that, yeah, it's like,

0: results in a walk either way, like, and it's, it puts the first man on base. No, leverage. They need to be saved for leverage. As much as it might feel great to have won that challenge,
1: sure,
0: like, the risk is way greater than the reward. I just don't understand why that edict hasn't been explicitly stated. Not like, and of course, Alejandro Kirk understands that implicitly, but like explicitly, it needs to be stated. As confident as you are that your challenge is correct, you're not allowed to do it. You cannot do it. Not allowed, not permitted, unless it's a leverage situation. Like, the manager needs to maybe even indicate to the catcher or the batter, like, hey, okay, this is one of those moments. If there is a pitch in this at bat, you're allowed to challenge, because obviously they can't be left to their own devices. It's like your child, right? Like, you'd love to let them make their own decisions.
1: Sure, of course.
0: But there's certain, like, they've shown enough bad decision-making that you have to take that power out of their hands. The power needs to be out of the Blue Jays' hands. They need to be more stringent as far as when and when you cannot challenge. And once you've lost one, absolutely not allowed to challenge. Like, not allowed at all. Even in leverage, until you get to the ninth inning. Like, you cannot lose that second challenge.
1: I don't disagree. And I think the interesting part about this, from my own thinking, is I have very much evolved on this. I can't remember where you were at. I feel like you were kind of in this camp from the beginning of, like, I want rules. I want guys who are allowed to. I want guys who can't. For me, I have the opposite approach at the beginning. You know what? If I was coaching, say, be an athlete, be a thinking athlete up there, okay? Be engaged. Use this new tool that's available. But the analogy you use with the children is perfect. Yeah, man, look, you can tell the kid to go make their own breakfast, but on the third day in a row when it's sour keys and marshmallows, you're right. Like, okay, could we mix in some milk and cereal here? Could we have a frozen waffle or something? Mm-hmm. Maybe daddy will even make pancakes, okay? But we can't just do the gummy worms or whatever's going on for breakfast every day. And that is what has happened here with the Jays. It's gone too loosey-goosey for way too long. And yeah, I'm with you. I wasn't there from the beginning. I didn't want there to have to be hard and fast rules, or you're allowed, Vlad, but you're not, hitters, you know, 6 through 9 in the lineup, or whatever way you wanted to do it. But now that I've seen this play out a lot of times, or this length of time in the season, I am with you. I will say, I have a question for you.
0: Yeah.
1: Is there anyone that you feel like does do a good job in the Jays? Like, if you had to give someone a green light, is there anyone that you feel that way about?
0: Well, it would have been Kirk. Kirk was good at it for a long time. But yeah, even he has shown the propensity to be fast and loose with these things and not as bang on. Like, obviously, Brandon Valenzuela has been a brutal.
1: He would have been last. Yeah.
0: Yeah, no, they don't have anybody that's been good. Like, George Springer never uses it. Ernie Clement never uses it. Vlad is horrifying with it and has backed off.
1: Oh, you mean the guy who seemingly has lost his ability to judge what his mother is trying to play?
0: It's crazy town. I know the numbers don't back up the Blue Jays being one of the worst teams in baseball at this thing, but I can't believe that that's correct, because you watch the games and it seems like they never have an idea when it comes to ABS. All right. When we come back, Austin Matthews updating his Instagram. What does it mean? Like, what does he want us to know about him? Other than he loves golf. He loves golf. And the NFL ending the Pro Bowl. Sad to see it go. That and more next as the Fan Morning Show continues. Ben Ennis, Brent Gunning, Sportsnet 590, The Fan.
2: From the 680 News Traffic Center, I'm Eva Fragiscados. Good morning. On the eastbound side of the 401, it's still ongoing issues set the Pearson to the 400 Express and Collectors. Toronto bound QEW approaching Burlington Skyway, and then from North Shore to Fairview, still slow. And if you're south on the 427, it's slow south of Derry to the 409 ramp. Port Erie bound QEW at North Shore still closed off because of construction, so you'll be forced onto North Shore, and then you can immediately rejoin the highway. 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

0: in the NHL. It's just like, continues forever, forever long. And we're doing our best to like mine as much content out of this offseason and talking about the Cale Makar, Quinn Hughes contract extensions that may or may not be signed before the start of the season. That's a real story.
1: If one of those guys could just like do me the biggest solid of all time, like it's the most low effort thing, just tweet the eyeball emoji or something. Oh, yeah. Like give me that, yeah. Even, please.
0: Right. Because we'll take anything right now, including an Austin Matthews tweet of a bunch of the locations he's been to this summer. The Instagram post just says safe travels, and there's an emoji of a mountain and one of a wave. There is a bunch of photos. One of them's at a wedding. One of them's like some mountainous region, beautiful creek. One of them is looks like a canal. Might be Venice. Could be the Netherlands.
1: Yeah, that's where I was hypothesizing. Yeah, yeah, Amsterdam, Holland, that kind of deal.
0: A lot of golf, though.
1: Uh-huh.
0: So this is a fella that we know perilously little about. For as famous as he is.
1: Yeah.
0: Not just the captain of the Toronto Maple Leafs, captain of Team USA.
1: Who won Olympic gold. It was kind of, I don't know if you guys remember. It's kind of a big deal.
0: First overall selection.
1: Sure was.
0: We think has like a personality. Like he's not, I don't know if we put him in the Sid category where it's like, yeah, Sid, or the McDavid category where okay. It's like, those guys, like, yeah, they have outside interests, sort of, but it's like hockey, hockey, hockey, and then
1: We don't need to lead the Toronto Maple Leafs for that example. The guy who he took the captaincy from, right. John, like, what outside of doing charity work?
2: Physically, I'm great.
1: And doing that, like, yeah. What does he do?
0: Yeah.
1: Like, if you told me John Tavares even golfed, I'd be like, yeah. I mean, like, outside of a charity tournament?
0: Yeah. Yeah, you're right.
1: Like, I know that to be true, but yeah. I still have a hard time, like, right. Picturing it.
0: Yep. Seems like a good, like, family man.
1: Oh, my God.
0: Big family man. Yeah. And then you're getting ready to not eat salt for an entire year.
1: That's right. Bring his own olive. The one for me was, it's like, he brings his own olive oil on the road. And I'm like, how much better could
0: I
1: it
0: thought
1: be?
0: It was also salt. Like, sure. Whatever.
1: Amulets as well. Don't forget that. That is actually the most interesting. I know we're doing a Matthews, but that's the most, that is the most interesting
0: thing
1: about
0: selling those things?
1: I don't think so. I just know Russell Brand was also selling them. Yeah. I think maybe like distancing yourself from the brand. Not the worst thing to do there.
0: Were those flying off the shelves?
1: I don't think they were like the literal shelf. I don't think existed. I think it's like a, you know, an e-commerce situation.
0: There. Okay. Anyways, I think we don't know a ton about John Tavares, but I think we get it. Like, we get it.
1: No, here's the thing. We don't know a ton, but we know everything there is to know.
0: We get it.
1: It's like, hates the CRA, loves hockey.
0: Right. For Matthews, I think there is something to know. Like, I think there is something interesting there. And like a bigger personality. What do you know about Austin Matthews?
1: Likes golf. Much like John Tavares. You want to talk? He might.
3: I love golf. I do. I've always loved it.
1: You think John Tavares loves his family?
0: Mm-hmm.
1: Not to turn it into a contest, but like, the chief family lover on the Toronto Maple Leafs is Austin Matthews. Like, he's always talking about his parents being around, his sister. Like, this is a thing he talks about. It's like, one of the defining images of the 4-goal game is the mom, like, counting her up on the 1, 2, 3. Like, it's like, they're always around. His dad, Brian, like, you see him at games all the time. He's looking stoic in the crowd. So I think that's what you know about him. You know, he loves golf, tennis. No, he's a tennis guy.
0: Yeah.
1: And as a dog.
0: Yeah.
1: And there's one other thing. This is really important. He doesn't want us to know anything.
0: Well,
1: else. Actually the defining character trait is leave me alone, but not in a like angry. Well, okay, the one time it's Steve Simmons, but like other than that, it's like it's not like, oh man, this pressure, this weight is crushing me. He's like, nah, I'll just tell you what I'll tell you, and that'll be that,
0: and that'll be next to nothing.
1: Yep.
0: And like every once in a while, you get a photo dump on my Instagram account, which I guess maybe is like his agent, Judd Moldaver, pushing on him to give us anything.
1: I highly doubt that.
0: Is it like this is from his own brain then? He's like, hey, this is fun to give these pictures and some insight into what I've been doing this summer.
1: He's a 28-year-old guy. He's like, I've had a hot summer. I'm going to do a little photo dump. Like, I think that, like, I really think that's it. Yeah.
0: Yeah. I'm old, but

0: Yeah, that mentality doesn't quite resonate with me. Like, I don't need anybody to know anything about what I'm doing from a personal perspective when it comes to Instagram. But yeah, he is of a different generation. So I'm thinking about like the Hughes brothers and the media cycle that they've been, and the Kachuk brothers, and like they're doing a podcast.
1: Sure.
0: Do you think he would want that level of fame? Like, would he want that level of notoriety? Would he want his life to be out there as much as those two sets of brothers?
1: No, but I also think that the reason those guys are doing those things is because they're searching for the thing that he doesn't have. Auston Matthews doesn't need to go shouting from the rooftops, "Look at me, I'm so great. Look at," you know why? Because he's the captain of the Toronto Maple Leafs and we do it for him all the time. More so in like the 60 goal MVP season version of him. Yeah. But
0: those other guys, like it's limited, but they do have crossover appeal. There are people who maybe have never even seen a hockey game who are like, "Hey, do you know who the Kachucks are?" They're like, "Yeah, I know those guys." Like, They've shown up on my television. They've been on late night TV before.
1: Sure have, yeah.
0: Same with the Hughes brothers. Like, I know what you're saying, and you're right. Like, Auston Matthews, when all that stuff goes away, like, Auston Matthews is a way more famous guy, maybe has more earning potential than those other guys. But there is something that those guys have that he doesn't have, right? Like, he doesn't have the thing where, again, nobody's asking Auston Matthews to go on late night, like, and not Canadian late night, like, late night.
1: Yeah.
0: Or to go on, and I'm sure they are asking him to go on these podcasts, but he's not doing it. Like, he's not a notable person in the sports world outside of hockey.
1: Mm.
0: And those other guys are, and he apparently doesn't want it.
1: No, you're absolutely right to take he doesn't want it, but I think, again, it's because he's getting enough of it. I think with Brady and Matthew and the Hughes brothers, it's like, and like, I don't think Jack Hughes is dating the pop star. God, I like can't believe
0: not anymore. They broke up.
1: Okay, thanks. Like, not breaking news to me. I'm gonna feign like, oh, I didn't even know that.
0: Of course,
1: like,
0: you know.
1: Let me tell you. There's some Google alerts set up. Yeah, we know. Saw the Gene commercial. Okay. Like, we're on it. Okay. But I think where it's like Jack Hughes, Quinn, I don't think Quinn Hughes wants any of that. Like, everything I've seen of Quinn, he just seems uncomfortable with the spotlight. And it's almost like, okay, I'll be a good brother here, I guess, to Jack and go along with it. But the Kachuk brothers, I think, are a different animal in this. It's like they see the Kelsey brothers and are like, why not us?
0: Yeah.
1: And whether Matthews had a brother who played in the league or not, there's no element of him that looks at the Kelsey brothers and goes, why isn't that me? And there is just a personality part of that at play. I also think that it's just the mean of the sport, or the average star athlete, is so much closer to Matthews than the outliers that are the Kachucks as well.
0: Okay, so, and apologies to anybody working here that, and like, some sort of connection or money that we paid for this that I don't know about, but like, every time those Amazon like documentary series come out about NHL players, and it's like behind the scenes, and you can see Philip Forsberg style his mustache.
1: Here's Jacob Trouba body checking a canvas. It's like, you should have two-handed it across the face. Yeah.
0: Yeah. You watch those things and you're left a little bit wanting. You're like, this is it? Like, this is the most interesting personalities we got?
1: That's it.
0: In the sport? Do you think if Auston Matthews ever did let you in, right? Like, if you got to see, God, Dion Phaneuf is the poster boy for this. It's like, look, I got shoes and watches.
1: So I'm going to take this ceramic coffee cup down to my car and drive to work. Weird.
0: Yeah.
1: It's like it was a cup and saucer, right? And he's like carrying it down the elevator that's right from his penthouse. And he's like, I'm just going to hop in my Porsche. Don't mind me. Well, what cup holder situation is going on here? He's just throwing it out the window. What's going on?
0: Anyways.
1: I mean, obviously handing it to the producer that followed him down there, obviously.
0: Yeah. Do you think Auston Matthews, you'd be interested to see what his life is like and what type of a personality he has?
1: I'd be interested to see it, but I don't think it'd be interesting. Mm. Does that, like, it's like, hey, man, like, you know, I hate this analogy, but I'm about to make it anyways. It's like, you know, like my mom, she went on like a safari to Africa, right?
0: Yeah, that's
1: like,
0: interesting.
1: Oh, wow, that's so interesting. It's like, yeah, it's a cat laying down a lot of the time. Like, that's what it's like. Hey, man, the cat gets up and like rips some gazelle's throat open or whatever. You're like, all right, now we're talking. But generally speaking, just a lot of like, wow. In its natural environment. Look at, and now I'll make the cat Auston Matthews, sitting there scrolling

0: Instagram reels. Like, look, like I would like to see it because I think this is a largely unknown figure that takes up a lot of bandwidth just in my life. Okay. Of like caring about the team and talking about the team all the time. But I think once I saw it, I'd go, oh, no way. The 28-year-old hockey player loves to go play golf and tennis and go to dinner and go home. Like, I don't think it's like, I think he's probably got like a dry sense of humor that the boys like or something. But I don't think it's like some raucous personality that's hiding under there. I think he's probably an affable, likable guy and his friends get along with him. But do I think he is, okay, it's a great Curb episode about like, you can't middle a table conversation, like, because you got to be the point guard. You got to be, I don't think that's Matthew. I don't think he's like holding court at the dinner and like, all right, you go, oh, tell me about that time you're here. But do I think he's affable and fun to be around? Yeah, probably.
1: I think he quite likely lives a very interesting life and like,
0: agreed.
1: And is, yeah, a very interesting person. Like I get the sense that, and I think it's almost, God, and maybe this is part of it too. You see this all the time with movie stars, right? Where they don't give you anything because it adds to the mystique. And
0: this
1: it's like,
0: is Denzel Washington had a great line about this from Michael B. Jordan. If they see you on Instagram on a Tuesday, why do they want to go pay to see you on a theater on a Friday?
1: It's great.
0: Yeah.
1: It's great. Quote.
0: And good job, Denzel.
1: It actually makes all the sense in the world.
0: Now, imagine if it was Denzel telling you it as opposed to me.
1: Yeah. Oh, my God.
0: You'd be like, buddy, I don't want to see. You're looking at me like, I don't want to see you anytime.
1: Yeah. I think part of the reason I think Austin Matthews might be interesting is because he hasn't explicitly indicated that he's not interesting.
0: Okay.
1: And so maybe the thing I'm asking for would ruin.
0: Yes, yes, it would.
1: The thing that I think is possible. But I do think it's possible that the guy who's friends with Justin Bieber and is into fashion has all the money in the world.
0: His favorite basketball player was Russell Westbrook. Do with that what you will.
1: Yeah, and doesn't give us anything, perilously little, I think might be interesting. But I mean, if you go by the law of averages, he's a hockey player, so probably not. But probably not. I do think the fact that he gives us nothing is probably leading to why I think he might be interesting.
0: That is bang on.
1: If that makes sense.
0: No, it took me a while to get there, but it absolutely does make sense. Let me put it this way. I don't think there's anything as interesting happening for Austin Matthews as, for example, when Connor McDavid and Leon Draisaitl went on a honeymoon.
1: Yeah.
0: Like, I don't think anything as interesting as that is happening.
1: Few things in the world could be. That interesting.
0: I have to pull back the curtain when we were just, like, setting up this topic in the break. And you're like, where do you think, we're talking about the Instagram post. And you're like, where do you think that was? And I, like, almost jumped across the desk to fight. You'd be like, that's obviously the seventh at Pebble, Ben. And you're like, no, I meant the mountains. Okay?
1: Yeah, like, no doubt. One of the most famous golf holes in the world. I got that one.
0: It's one of three, right?
1: Okay. So 17 at Sawgrass,
0: yep.
1: Which is like a shame because it's like, it's a different vintage.
0: Yeah.
1: But it is. It's one of the most recognizable.
0: Totally. Yep.
1: And what? The road hole at St. Andrews?
0: I was going to go 12 at Augusta, the par three there.
1: Yeah, I think you got to put.
0: Like a real golf hole?
1: No, you got to put something from the old course in there.
0: Well, I mean, whether that's the good news of Mount Rushmore is it famously does not have three faces on it. So you could just put it there.
1: Anyways, all right, a couple more things before we take the break here. Pro Bowl game is done.
0: No!
1: It had been played every single year since 1951, save for the one COVID season in 2021. The Pro Bowlers will still be named, but there'll just be no game. Okay, so 2021 is an interesting turning point here because ever since they stopped having the game that one year, it's done a lesser rating than the Major League Baseball All-Star Game, which is shocking. Like, the NFL doesn't get beat by anything, even the Pro Bowl, right? And, like, obviously Major League Baseball game, just like as far as pure aesthetics, it's the game that most resembles the true game itself.
0: But other than that one time Sean Taylor killed Brian Moorman, yes.
1: Yeah, but, okay, but it's the NFL, and it's getting beat by Major League Baseball, which I would add also, that's the reason it's going away. Like, if this thing was still a ratings and money behemoth, as ugly as it was and as nonsensical as it was, it would still be around. There's also this Upton Bell tweet. Did you see this?
0: I did not see this, no.
1: Okay, Upton Bell, who's the son of former NFL commissioner. My father, Commissioner Burt Bell, invented the Pro Bowl to get the players

0: of the 50s more money. He did not intend it to continue after the NFL became successful. The game went on entirely too long, and it became a joke. If flag football.
1: Well, it is hilarious that it's like, that's how all these things started. Like, the first NHL All-Star game was, I believe it's like an Ace Bailey, like, fundraiser game, basically, yeah. is what it's for. And then they're like, oh, this will shock you about yeah. the world at large. People found out they could make money on a thing, and they were never going to stop doing that thing.
0: Yeah.
1: So that's where we're at. Can I tell you my honest reaction when I saw that the Pro Bowl was canceled? Do you know who I felt for in that instance immediately?
0: Who?
1: Our producer, Austin Mackey. Because just like the removal of any inventory of football is just like he can't handle life in that way. So it's just like thoughts and prayers out to Austin Mackey at this difficult time where they took away the worst one you could take away, but literally just a football game
0: from him.
1: The other thing about this that's weird, and I guess there's a difference in like the size of these teams, but okay, so all the other All-Star games happen partway through the season, right? It's like a guy could, in theory, have a great first half and be an All-Star and then be bad.
0: Yeah.
1: What's the point of naming an All-Star team at the end of the season if you're not, like, they're still going to name an All-Pro team. And it's like, is it just the same? Is it like, oh, no, we'll put four quarterbacks in here to make them all feel good about themselves for this All-Star game? Because when we talk about All-Stars, like, yeah, it's an appearance thing. But generally speaking, when we're actually talking about the resume, it's like postseason All-Stars, an All-NBA team, an All-NHL team, right?
0: But yeah, quite notably, like, Tyler Huntley was a Pro Bowler because everybody was like, nah, we're not doing this flag football Pro Bowl thing.
1: Magic Johnson, not going to be there.
0: Yeah. Weird. It will not be missed by any human other than Austin Mackey, as you rightly pointed out. Okay, last one. Yankees did come back and beat the Astros yesterday to even their series at ones, but not before George Lombard Jr. committed his fifth error in five games. He's gone five consecutive games committing an error. He also had three strikeouts. He was 0 for 5. This is like, overall offensive numbers are still pretty good, and I don't know if anybody's like dubious of his potential star power, but man, it does seem like there's a lot of pressure that comes with playing shortstop for the New York Yankees for obvious reasons. One of the game's greatest players and maybe the biggest star it's ever had, Derek Jeter, played that position. Had me thinking about what are the most difficult positions for teams in all of pro sports.

0: Cowboys quarterback. That is, for me, number one with a bullet. Not particularly close. It is the most picked over position in all of sports. It is the thing where we can sit there and we literally pause the tape and be like, look at these open guys, but his head's not looking there. Right. Like, it's just like, it is so ridiculously picked apart, fine tooth comb, nitpicked to death, all of that. So yeah, Cowboys quarterback. And that's for that. We do that with the Jaguars quarterback. Imagine what they do in Dallas with the Cowboys quarterback.
1: Yeah, the other one that came to mind, and it's a little different because, so part of the Yankee shortstop thing is the Derek Jeter of it.
0: Right.
1: It's like and every time you're an Anthony Volpe or a George Lombard, you're like, well, here's the next Derek Jeter.
0: Right.
1: And with Cowboys quarterback, I know it's been a minute.
0: It's been a long time.
1: But yeah, Troy Aikman is right there. Roger Staubach,
0: somebody call Stained because it's been a while in Dallas.
1: This one doesn't have that.
0: No.
1: Unless you go wave. Why? You know what I'm going to say?
0: No. I agree with you. Like, it does not, like, it's...
1: No, what I'm about to say doesn't have this.
0: Okay, go.
1: Leafs goalie, right? Like, unless
0: you
1: don't...
0: I had a different position.
1: Unless you go back to, Terry Sawchuk.
0: Yeah.
1: Yeah. But, no, Leafs goalie has this thing where it's like the spotlight is immense, and it's very difficult to translate what you've done elsewhere into doing it for the Toronto Maple Leafs because there is... just a different import on that position with that franchise.
0: Okay, so I actually think Leafs goalie is a little different because they get there with in a different way in that, see, the thing about Yankees shortstop or Cowboys quarterback, but I think up until, I don't know, Aikman, like Romo was like the dying breath of this, I guess, if you want. It's like there actually was a lineage of different guys doing it. It's like with Yankees shortstop, it's about one guy. Like, that's not to say there weren't great Yankee shortstops before Jeter, but it's really just like, can you be the next Jeter? The reason I think Leafs goaltending is so different is because for, you know, we talk about this with like the 15-16 Jays, but like for a lot of people who talk about this team, think about this team, their memories of Leaf goalie was like, all right, find a guy. It's going to be Belfour. It's going to be Cujo. Like, you're going to have these different kind of waves coming through, and it actually does feel like, all right, can you be the guy? Where I go if I'm going to do a Leaf position?
1: Yeah.
0: It's number one defenseman.
1: Yeah.
0: Like that, like, but... much like the Jeter Leafs example, it's not because there's so many great ones. It's just, could there ever be a good one post-Salming?
1: Yeah.
0: Like, honestly, is where you end up going with this. It's insane. And it's like, it was supposed to be Riley, and it was supposed to be Phaneuf, and it was supposed to be McCabe, and none of them ever got anywhere close to there, quite frankly. So if I was going to do one with that, it is the Leaf defenseman. Also, it's like, Oilers now, it's like they've had generational guys. It's like the next Oilers center. It's like, it's a little different because there's not one of them, but it's like you went Gretzky, blank, McDavid, and it's like...
1: You went Gretzky, Dale Yakupov, McDavid.
0: Yeah. But I think about it that way. It's like there are certain franchises in certain sports that just get the guys, and it's like the passing of the torch there. And the other one, obviously, like Crosby, the Lemieux in Pittsburgh there. But it's very on the opposite side of equation there where it's like, you have two... Hall of Fame, borderline Mount Rushmore examples for both of those.
1: Yeah. No, I'm sure it's going to be fine for George Lombard Jr. No, definitely not the same things that were said about Anthony Volpe before he arrived and then flamed out as were said about you.
0: Oh, and all the soccer teams that care about who wears number 10 for them think this is a hilarious conversation. Yes. They're like, oh, no, that's very cute. Number one D for the Leafs. Yeah, go for it.
1: That's true. It's like, we'll burn down the stadium if you suck. Yeah. Anyways, when we come back, Vladimir Guerrero Jr., he came up with a hit yesterday. It was an infield single, a number that went about 20 feet. Anyways, he's not going down the order. So get used to him hitting second or third. What do we make of that? That and more next as the Fan Morning Show continues. Ben Ennis, Brent Gunning, Sportsnet 590, The Fan.
2: From the 680 News Traffic Center, I'm Eva Fragiscados. Toronto-bound QEW approaching Eastport. Looks like a piece of the left lane is now blocked with a collision. And new problems now on the eastbound Gardner Expressway at Park Lawn. Third lane from the left is blocked with a stalled vehicle. It's quite slow from Islington right through those problems at Park Lawn and continues to move slowly just past the Humber Bridge to east of Jamison. 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

0: 590 The Fan, Ben Ennis, Brent Gunning. Blue Jays trying to secure themselves a series victory tonight against the Kansas City Royals. Spencer Arrighetti getting the start. A starter in earnest tonight before starting a weekend series at home at Rogers Center against the Mariners, who have picked it up as of late. And then they go to Cleveland to play what is now the hottest team in baseball, winners of seven consecutive in that third wildcard spot in the American League. So Blue Jays win yesterday because they got one hit with a runner in scoring position, and it was a big one. Nathan Lucas went 1-for-2 with runners in scoring position and the won a three-run home run. He was also the only man to get a hit with runners in scoring position the first game of the series, but then also made the 27th out by trying to take second base when his run was not the tying run. Anyways, made up for it in spades, I would say, yesterday. Vladimir Guerrero Jr. up to 2 in the lineup yesterday. And he did go 1-for-4, and boy, what a one. It was an absolute number cue shot that, yeah, was a base hit all the way. And you take that over some of the other at-bats that he had in the game.
1: Yeah.
0: That was the one.
1: Or the game before.
0: In the 1-for-4. But yeah, the slash line now reads 262, 334, 353 slugging percentage. And before the game, it was asked of John Schneider, hey, what about the idea of moving Vladimir Guerrero Jr. down the lineup? It was even brought up, the move that he made. Like, he just got here. He just showed up. And obviously, he had a prior relationship with Vlad and Bo because he was their minor league manager for a long time. But showed up, and he's like, Bo, you're stinking right now. How about seventh? How do you like that? And then Bo Bichette went absolutely ham the end of the season, finished with a great slash line, and led the Blue Jays into the postseason. He was asked about moving Vladimir Guerrero Jr. down the lineup. Maybe not as far as seventh, but, like, he's been a mainstay in the top three all season long. Here's the quote. I don't want to punish him. If there were guys that were tearing the cover off the ball, it's a little bit easier to think about. But we are built as a team for Vlad to be a focal point of the offense. So I want to focus on the first part of that. I don't want to punish him. And then also the allusions to how different fellas deserve different treatments.
1: Yep.
0: And I also want to talk about, like, the actual logical move of moving this guy down the lineup, because I think that's a fair point that nobody else is, like, okay, so he's not hitting second, like, who is then? Because, like, who's the guy that's supplanting him? Like, do we have a bunch of Aaron Judges that aren't being served by being higher up the order? Like, I don't think so. I think there's validity to that, because okay. I think Vladimir Guerrero Jr., you know, in his 334 on base is actually a lot higher than a lot of the guys on this team.
1: Yep.
0: And even the 262 average, right? Like, yeah, it's Nathan Lucas is hitting 264 with a 316 on
1: funny.
0: Base percentage.
1: Hit the nail on the head of the guy who I would be putting in the two hole against righties.
0: Yeah. Sure, and I definitely, if it's an RBI spot, there's plenty of fellas that I feel way better about being in that spot at the plate than Vladimir Guerrero Jr. right now. But even if, like, you get to that spot, I think the motivations that we're talking about getting to that spot are scary. Because what he's saying is, like, I'm afraid of hurting this guy's feelings.
1: Right.
0: And one of the great things about sports in general, but pro sports, is, yeah, it doesn't matter what kind of bonus baby you are and who your daddy is, although that, like, ultimately helps the performance probably, because you get a lot of advantages. And we are seeing a lot of nepotism in pro sports, but ultimately you do have to perform, because Kevin Biggio is notably not in the major leagues of baseball anymore because he stank.
1: Right.
0: Right, you do have to perform.
1: See how long Bronny's a Laker now.
0: Right. Yeah. You have to perform. So the idea that any part of this is motivated by things other than pure performance. Like, you can, if the argument was entirely, yeah, man, like, I know he's having a down year, but even in this down year, his numbers are actually a lot better than anybody else's, so I we're going to keep him up there. And ultimately, that might be the number one reason, but that the mental aspect, the, like, don't want to hurt his feelings part of it, for the guy making $500 million is insane.

0: You're trying to make the playoffs. You're three games back of the final wild card spot after making it to game seven of the World Series. He's having an abominable year.
1: Yes. Like,
0: it's awful.
1: Yes.
0: That you would even put it on Main Street that way, that we don't want to hurt his feelings. Again, the man who just signed a 14-year, $500 million deal, who's been one of the worst everyday position players in the sport, you don't want to hurt his feelings, and that's part, even if it's just part, but that's a consideration as at all is a little sickening, to be frank.
1: Okay, I agree with that, but I'm willing to have one more line, an offshoot of that line of thinking that makes me less up in arms about it. Because I agree, just on its face, the most important thing when setting the Blue Jays lineup every day is protecting Vladimir Guerrero Jr.'s feelings. Absolutely not. It shouldn't have been that way last year when he was raking all throughout the postseason. Like, you shouldn't just be doing it about his feelings. But I think the unsaid secondary part of that is we don't want to hurt his feelings, parentheses, because I don't think that's going to help him get out of this than it does.
0: How much worse could it get, though?
1: I have a lot of time for that line of thinking, but I just think before we jump too deep into those waters, mm-hmm. the idea of it's not, I don't think John Schneider's like, I love a guy. I can't stand to see him up there looking upset because I put him in the sixth hole. Like, I don't think that's what's in play. He goes, I love when that guy mashes baseballs. And I don't think upsetting him is going to get us any closer to where we want to be. Like, there's carrot guys and there's stick guys. Doesn't strike me as a stick guy. Strikes me as a carrot guy.
0: Oh, yeah. How's the carrots? Like,
1: no,
0: he's
1: no,
0: full
1: terrible.
0: On carrots.
1: Awful.
0: Like, eating lots of carrots this year. It's carrots and carrot and carrot, carrot, carrot.
1: Oh, no. Don't take any part of what I'm saying there that I wouldn't bump him down. Like, I just told you, if it was me, I'd have Nathan Lucas hitting in the two hole against righties.
0: Sure, and we've seen that too. And but Vladdy hitting third.
1: Yeah, no, he wouldn't be hitting third in this hypothetical lineup either.
0: Yeah, I don't understand the argument. If you're worried about it affecting performance, you're like, boy, you think it's bad now? Imagine how it's going to look when he's sad. Right? Like,
1: well, how much worse could it get? He could have the Cal Raleigh slash line that he's had up until the last, 3 days when he just starts launching nukes everywhere without the power, without the 17 tanks that go along with it.
0: I can't get my head around the idea that the professional athlete couldn't understand that this has gone on for so long. Almost the entire season, and that. If he is a team guy, and I believe him to be, like, he wants to see the team have success, right?
1: Agreed. I agree.
0: And especially now that he's been paid. Like, he's gotten his. Like, he's got nothing else to prove. I was the best hitter in baseball. Led his team all the way to game seven of the World Series. That he wouldn't be understanding of the idea of being moved down the lineup, with also the understanding, you get hot, buddy, more than happy. Like, please, just punch. To move you up the lineup. Again, this is with the caveat of, like, honestly, I don't know where you would hit him. Like, yes, do I feel, okay, let's actually do our confidence rankings. Like, who is the guy you feel most confident coming up with a runner in scoring position? I think this is the obvious one now.
1: Yes, Alejandro Kirk.
0: Yeah, that's the guy you feel most confident, and he's hitting third, right?
1: Yes.
0: Like, that's...
1: Yeah, that's right. Guess what? In my hypothetical lineup, he'd still be hitting third.
0: I mean, do you feel more comfortable or more optimistic when Kaz Okamoto is at the plate with a runner in scoring position than Vladimir Guerrero Jr.?
1: Yes, and I also think that that's a ride the wave situation. Like, with Okamoto, it's like he peaks and valleys, but guess what? It's like, even in the valleys, do I feel as confident that he's going to come through as I do Vlad is? Yeah, even in the valleys, I feel that way.
0: Yeah.
1: Let alone the peaks that exist.
0: Ernie Clement, I feel the same way. And, like, weirdly, also Andrés Giménez. I know you can't do that with Andrés Giménez, even though he has been hitting sixth in this lineup at times, because he just has the magic pixie dust of being able to come through with runners in scoring position.
1: Well, and if we're just talking about, like, again, like, coming through, we'd love it to be with a double or a homer or something, but if we're just talking about getting a hit, it's like, and you're not changing where he hits, but it's like, it's Bateman, honestly. Mm-hmm. Like, right now, confidence rankings of guys who just, like, be productive, like, how high is he, and why isn't it three or four?
0: Yeah.
1: Yeah.
0: We got to protect a guy's feelings. I don't want it to feel like a punishment. Also, like, why would it feel like a punishment? Like, is he playing, like, is he existing in a different plane of existence? It's like, you get shifted around the order. Things happen to you in pro sports. You're off the top line.
1: Right.

0: it's okay. Not generally speaking, because you showed up late for practice.
1: Right.
0: It's because your production has been limited. And boy, you start producing, you get moved around again. In what world is that not the way sports and especially pro sports work?
1: Yeah, I wholeheartedly agree with that. I think the way he would look at it is, and again, like, do not take me trying to understand or explain the thinking with agreeing with it, because I'm with you. Like, whether you want to term it as punishment or just the deserved thing that has happened or setting your lineup in the best way, whatever way you want to put it forth. But I think that Schneider has no problem with, quote unquote, punishing someone for, like, you don't want to run out a ground ball or, like, the routine mistake. But even, I guess, that with the Jesus Sanchez is not going to happen. Like, I think those are the things that you're more comfortable, like, punishing a guy for than I don't, because I think.
0: But this isn't a punishment.
1: No, I agree. But I think he looks at it and goes, Vladdy is not having a lack of success from coming to the ballpark 5 minutes before the game and eating donuts all night. Like, that's not what's happening here. I think he thought, if he knew the reason, I'd imagine he would try to implement something to change it. But I think that, and that's why he is hesitant to punish. Now, again, I'm with you. I think you don't need to frame it as, it's not a moral judgment. It is just the judgment of your baseball card this year and who deserves to be in what spot. So is it a punishment? Yes, like you are physically like getting a lesser reward than hitting two is, or else we wouldn't talk about this at all. But I don't think it's like a moral punishment. Like, it's not like you're a bad person. You're going to the sixth or seventh spot.
0: I think it's, you want to talk about accountability. Yeah. It's like, yeah, this is the way pro sports works. Did Bo Bichette feel it was a punishment, or did he feel like, somebody else is also looked at my baseball reference page? Oh, that's troubling.
1: Well, I think that's also a guy who is more comfortable with stick than carrot as well, right?
0: Yeah. I think. And that's what John Schneider is telling you. But again, like, this has gone on so long. The idea that you would

0: And yes, you have done a thing, okay? Never let it be said that Vladimir Guerrero Jr. hasn't produced more in the postseason than any member of the Toronto Maple Leafs, like, obviously. And that wasn't the case until this past season, but now he has done the thing. But yeah, when you don't produce, it's not unreasonable to think about there being actions or consequences for your actions, and that would be moving down the lineup and then moving back up if you're on a hot streak. But yeah, got to protect his feelings. Blue Jays win yet another bullpen game yesterday. 10-6 this season when Johnny Holstaff is the starter. So they're getting a couple of starters back, including Spencer Arrighetti, who's going to start the game tonight. Jameson Taillon is going to have a 50-pitch rehab start tomorrow with the Bisons. But I got this indication talking to a couple people that not only do the Blue Jays have success doing the bullpen thing, that like the khakis and the big brains,
1: they love it.
0: They like the idea of like, this is on us. Like, we're responsible for these games.
1: No.
0: Like, these games, like, you want to see us do some stuff and you want to see the manager managing? And kudos to him. Like, and we saw this in game 4 of the American League Division Series against the New York Yankees that they closed out and advanced to the CS, which they won in 7 games and they got to the World Series. Like, I get a sense that the Blue Jays, not just the front office, like the manager and Pete Walker, like they kind of get a kick out of these bullpen days and how successful they've been.
1: Yeah, it's I mean, if you feel like you have more of an import, right? I can understand that. I'd be careful like getting too cute and leaning into the idea of it. Again, I think out of necessity, it's absolutely something you lean into. I don't ever want to hear a team that thinks they're so smart that they're like, no, we'll just do 4 starters and then we'll have a bullpen. We'll have Johnny Holstaff as the 5th starter.
0: The whole opener thing was started by the Rays, who did it. Like They kind of broke people's brains when they did it the first time.
1: Okay, and correct me if I'm doing revisionist history here, but isn't a part of that of the Rays having no money and going, if we could just go pay a 5th starter $12 million, we'd do that, but we can't. We shook the couch cushions loose and we don't have it, so we can't do it.
0: Totally.
1: I think that's where it came from. The Blue Jays notably will not be having the problem. Like, I think it's pretty safe to say we're out of the passing around the hat for Irvin Santana phase of Blue Jays life here. Where if they need a 5th starter, they could just go get one. And even if that's your Max Scherzer type or whatever kind of way you want to go with there. But yeah, I think it makes all the sense in the world that the khakis and the manager and Pete Walker, like, what do you think Pete Walker gets more of a kick out of? A guy who is great and comes here and continues to be great? Or like the Dylan Cease thing where it's like, yeah, he was pretty good, but look at what we've been able to tweak and turn him into, right? Like, who doesn't love getting credit for something, you know? Like, I think it makes all the sense in the world. Again, like, don't get so high on your own supply that you're like, this is really the way. This is true evolution. This is me seeing the light. Like, let's not go all the way down there. But yeah, from the khaki standpoint, I get it. I don't have to like it, but I do get it.
0: Yeah. This front office has often been labeled as a front office that feels like they're the smartest guys in the room all the time. And that was a pejorative when the Blue Jays had no success to show for it.
1: Yeah, you're so smart.
0: Where it's takes on a different meaning is when you're actually the smartest guy in the room. And
1: right.
0: Like, you're doing the smart things that result in victories.
1: Yes.
0: And yeah, right now, Blue Jays are getting by on those bullpen days. Part of the bullpen, maybe the biggest part, has been Louis Varlin.
1: Oh, my God.
0: Who gets the 4-out save yesterday, throws the 1 pitch in the 8th inning to get Tyler Rogers off the hook.
1: Like, if I was in my phase of life of buying jerseys with dude's name on them, it's like, oh, Varlin's such a great one. Yeah.
0: He now has 30 saves in 31 chances. He needs 4 more saves this season to get into the top 10 all time in single season Blue Jays history. Tom Henke has a couple of 34 save seasons. Jordan Romano, he's tied with Billy Koch and Roberto Osuna at 36. Dwayne Ward holds the single season saves record with 45. But like, there's some of the stats that Varlin's already accumulated that are among the best in the history of this franchise. Fewest save opportunities needed for a Blue Jays pitcher to reach the 30 save mark in a season. That's now Louis Varlin is tied with Tom Henke with 31. Wow. Tom Henke

0: needed 31 save opportunities to get to 30 saves in 1991. Like, what Louis Varland is doing this season is already amongst the greatest relief work that we've ever seen in the history of the Toronto Blue Jays, who now have a 50-year history and have won back-to-back World Series titles and have some of the better closers in the history of the sport, and Dwayne Ward and Tom Hanke, man, on the short list of the best closers we've ever seen over the last 40 years. It's also kind of under-discussed this year, I think. And boy, we discussed it at the time, but now that we've moved on from Jeff Hoffman, right, and it's such a focus, the offense has been such a focus, and rightly so. It's dead last in baseball,
1: yep,
0: in runs scored. But that there is so much meat that was left on the bone by Jeff Hoffman's inability to close out games, that the Blue Jays might have been in a playoff spot already had they either come out of the gates with Louis Varland as the closer

0: saves, blew four, but he also had a bunch of losses in games that were not blown saves. Talking about just the four blown saves, and it's like, oh, well, you couldn't have expected Louis Varland to close all those games out. Yeah, I think I could, actually, considering the way he's pitched this season. Blue Jays are 500 or better team if Louis Varland had been the closer from the get-go. Obviously, you know, you can't just plug and play that thing, and we'll never know, but yeah, I think in discussing this season, and if the Blue Jays fail to make the playoffs by a game or two, I think that should be on the short list of things that we discuss as the reasons why that they were too slow to make the move of Hoffman for Varland in the ninth inning.
1: Well, and we've had years in the past where we've had the discussion of like, they waited too long to make their bullpen acquisition, like when they went out and fixed that thing. But it's one thing when you want a team to go and make a trade and you don't completely take the onus off of them for that. But you can understand, maybe it's hard to go like raiding other teams' bullpens in May to go fix a problem. All you had to do was raid your own bullpen. Like the call could have come from inside the house. He was already getting backslapped. And this was, you know, I think when we had a lot of the early season Jays conversations, you know, he was one of the guys I tabbed as having had his reputation change so much in Jays fans' minds just because he pitched every day. Little did I know there was a whole nother stratosphere to reach with that when you make him the closer of the team. So yeah, I think it's absolutely something you can point to. Also, Varland was still getting used a ton early in the season. So you're not doing, it'd be different if you were doing the thing where you're like, well, actually putting all those miles on him, he's
0: the best setup man in the sport.
1: He's still pitching an inning every single day. So I don't look at it any differently that way. Yeah, this is one of the what ifs. It took some gumption to move off of him because, again, like for as upsetting as the end was for Hoffman, there was a lot of good in the postseason as well that you can understand why they didn't just make the move at the jump. But also they were aware that this was a pivot they were willing to make. The one piece of concrete team analysis we got from them was Jeff Hoffman's not married to the closer role. And then lo and behold, there he is looking like a blushing bride on game one, getting an opportunity to do so. So yeah, I think it's absolutely one of the what ifs from this season you could point to. Again, like every other bad thing or what if, it pales in comparison to what if Vladdy simply hit the ball.
0: Sure.
1: That's the biggest one, but no, this is absolutely another huge thing. And I think that's what makes it so much more frustrating is, he was here. He was already pitching every day. Could have just done a little flip-flop of the order there and maybe feel differently.
0: Louis Varland's as confident as I feel in a ninth inning since B.J. Ryan. The B.J. Ryan year of 2006, where he had 38 saves, and that guy was as automatic. And I know maybe the B.J. Ryan of it all has been lost after, you know, he suffers the injury, and it's kind of forgettable time in Blue Jays history.
1: But yeah.
0: Yeah, no, Louis Varland, he is now putting himself in the conversation. Obviously, like team success will dictate where we feel about this year. But with the greats in the history of this franchise, when it comes to the back end of the bullpen, that's Dwayne Warden, that's Tom Hankins, two guys, really.
1: Yeah, I will say for me, it's I will be honest, it's like he who shall not be named in 2017, like when Osuna was locking it down, it's like this is the most confident I've felt in anybody since him. And, you know, obviously I hope to feel very happy feeling that way about Louis Varland for a long time.
0: Totally. All right. When we come back, we'll talk to Bob Herrig, golf writer, as the Fan Morning Show continues. Ben Annis, Brent Gunning, Sportsnet 590, The Fan.
2: From the 680 News Traffic Center, I'm Eva Fragiscados. Eastbound QEW over the Burlington Skyway, the right lane is now blocked by a stalled vehicle. Eastbound Gardner at Park Lawn, one right lane is closed off for a stalled car. Tow truck is on the scene. It is jammed up from the 427 right through to Park Lawn. Eastbound on the 401, just volume 427 to east of Keele, both in the express and collector lanes. 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

0: players in the FedEx Cup standings playing for the FedEx Cup, but also the Tour Championship. And those could be two separate things. Like, they can still be two separate things. You will recall Tiger Woods' return to the winner's circle on the PGA Tour was at this thing, but he didn't win the FedEx Cup. It was what, Justin Rose won it?
1: It was Justin Rose fist pumping a lag putt that did not go in the hole, but secured him $10 million.
0: Yeah, so, like, I mean, hey, that's like, lame.
1: It's super lame, but oh my God, like, would you have clothes on if you had lag putted successfully for $2, let alone $10
0: million? Yeah, no duh. And that's the, hey, the PGA Tour doesn't have a problem with the players caring.
1: No.
0: Yeah, there's lots of money on the line.
1: Oh, yeah. There's never like, what does this mean to me? Right. It's like, they know exactly how much it means to them. Yeah.
0: Yeah. It's not a situation where it's like, well, we got, how do we incentivize?
1: Tuesday in Memphis. What are you going to do?
0: It's the NBA Cup. How do we make them care? We'll fly them to Vegas and we'll give them some money. And it's like, no, the independent contractors who love money and just have to play golf for it, offering them lots of money is going to make. Hey, they don't have the same problem we have with the Tour Championship
1: or the
0: FedEx Cup, right?
1: It's great. I love it.
0: That's an interesting distinction that we have not yet made, right? It's like FedEx Cup isn't everything and the Tour Championship isn't everything that the PGA Tour wants it to be for us.
1: For us.
0: For the players.
1: Oh, man. I remember watching Billy Horschel. Now, he's a Florida Gator and he's in Bulldog country. He wins it. He does like huge gator chomps around the green. And then this is the really important part. I imagine went straight to the bank.
0: Yeah.
1: Just like, can I see it? Let me see all the money.
0: Yeah.
1: So it's like, sir, it's not here.
0: It's weird,
1: you got it in here. Let me go see it. Come on.
0: It's a weird sport in which, like, in the other sports, right? If you know it has stakes for the players, it automatically like clicks for us.
1: That's
0: right?
1: True. Yeah.
0: Like if we knew that the players care deeply about winning the NBA Cup.
1: Yes.
0: Right. And not just the money part of it and their whatever. They care about it to a degree. They don't want to not win.
1: Right.
0: But yeah, that like.
1: Oh, but even you hear guys talk about it. They're like, man, you know, it'd be pretty sick for these end of the bench guys to get their money.
0: Yeah.
1: And it's like oh, not you. You don't care
0: though.
1: Making
0: $60 million. What do I care about this extra one or two?
1: Yeah.
0: Yeah. But yeah, in golf, it doesn't work that way because these guys do care about everything because every dollar is up for grabs. But yeah, it's transitioning to match play.
1: You made the NBA Cup comp, and it is funny to think it's like you couldn't threaten PGA Tour players with a worse thing than it's like, hey, extra flight for you. It's like, we'll fly you to Vegas.
0: Right.
1: Like, please don't. How about let me go to Florida where I live all the time?
0: Yeah, but it is interesting. Like, we're talking about this overhaul because we don't care enough.
1: Right.
0: The players definitely care. They care as it exists right now. They will continue to care even as it goes to match play. So we talked about that a little bit. But also, Liv yesterday, it's just like, man, there's a new just drag story out of Liv every single day. And like, they had their last event, and there was some reporters who were there for that and told the story of that. And then yesterday, they just laid off everybody.
1: Mm-hmm.
0: They just won't do the thing where it's like, yeah, it's officially over.
1: Like, they refuse to have a Black Monday. Like, it's like, just do the thing. It's done. Pull the plug. And they're like, no, we're still here.
0: Yeah, and this is just part of the process of transitioning from the PIF funding to the $300 million that's coming from somebody.
1: Something.
0: Anyways, like, the longer this goes on, the more confusion exists for me, at least, in where Bryson DeChambeau and John Rahm play their golf in 2027. There was the report that Rahm and the PGA Tour were already negotiating something, and there had been a settlement agreed to that, hey, I'll pay $25 million to charity and I won't be in the signature events and I'll have to earn everything I get on the PGA Tour, but I'll be on the PGA Tour in 2027. The more you hear Brian Rolapp speak, I feel less confident that that's going to be the case for Rahm. And Bryson DeChambeau feels like his own separate entity.
1: I was going to say, these two guys, like, they're connected in that they both are coming back from LIV, whatever that means, but it's like the import and the path for those guys feel very different to me.
0: Where do you think they play their golf in 2027?
1: Okay, so I think John Rahm's going to end up on the DP World Tour, okay? That's what's going to happen here. For as much as the PGA Tour can afford to posture and, you know, bluff and stick their chest out or maybe mean exactly what they're saying, the DP Tour has no such luck and ability to do that. They also need John Rahm to be a DP World Tour player because you know what they want John Rahm to do? play in a Ryder Cup. Like, as much as they want him to go play in all of his of their events over there, that's obviously of great import to them. The Rorys of the world, the Justin Roses of the world, Captain Luke Donald of the world, they want Rombo in the fold. The Euro team is awesome, and they've won a lot of these things. They won one on road soil, and a big, big part of that was John Rahm being John Rahm. So I think that there's a impetus for that party in particular to make it so he can play. And then I think, much like we saw with Patrick Reed, once you're playing those type of events, it just kind of helps thaw the Cold War that is all of this. So I think John Rahm ultimately ends up playing, obviously, all the majors. He's going to play on the DP World Tour, and then that will eventually lead to him being back on the PGA Tour, even if there is a year way station there or something along those lines. Bryson could not feel more opposite to me. If honestly, do I think this is what happens? No. But if you told me a witch from the future, I don't know why this is what she's worried about, came to me and was like, Bryson will never play a non-major event again in his life. He's only going to play Ryder Cups and majors. I wouldn't have a ton of trouble believing that, quite frankly. So I think ultimately he probably comes back to competitive golf in some way, shape, or form. But no, I believe him. I take him at face value and he's like, maybe I just do the YouTube thing. The part of the appeal for him with Liv, and I want to be clear, the biggest one was the buckets of money they paid him.
0: Yeah.
1: But the other thing he really liked was the safe space he was getting out there. It's like, he's their guy. He is taking the plunge with them. And if you're going to a Liv event, you know, I doubt many people are going to share my sentiments and Rory's sentiments about the PGA Tour. Like, I think you're going to a Liv event to enjoy it and cheer for your guys. And I think he liked being in that safe space. And I think if he comes back as not conquering hero, like, it's not like he did this right after he won the U.S. Open or anything, I think it maybe that also leads to him not wanting to be back on the tour in the same way.
0: Yeah, but it's a weird scenario for Bryson, right? Because I don't think anyone would argue that John Rahm is more famous now that he went to the LIV Tour and may return to either the DP World Tour or the PGA Tour. And I would argue that Bryson DeChambeau is like almost infinitely more famous now.
1: Yes, okay.
0: Okay? Like, yep. Bryson DeChambeau is more famous now than he was when he left for the LIV Tour. And yes, we're all now aware of who his girlfriend is. Mm-hmm. And we're getting, like, reports about them appearing in public for the first time ever.
1: Sure are.
0: Canadian.
1: Yeah.
0: A hockey player.
1: Mm-hmm.
0: She plays hockey.
1: Do you have anything else to say?
0: A hockey player.
1: Yeah, that's true.
0: Goalie, I think.
1: Yeah, she is a goalie.
0: Yeah.
1: Can confirm.
0: Seeing her in goalie pads.
1: Her pads on.
0: Yeah, for sure. Anyways, he's been made not more famous by Liv, but since the transition to Liv. And I would argue, despite the fact that I think John Rahm at his best is a better ad competitive-wise for the PGA Tour, that Bryson DeChambeau has the higher Q rating than John Rahm.
1: I wouldn't go, okay, so maybe I have a misunderstanding of it. Is Q rating just the general perception, or is it like a positive or a negative thing? Because I think John Rahm is a more universally liked figure.
0: Q rating is probably the wrong verbiage.
1: So, but like in terms of value,
0: needle mover,
1: value add, I as a golf fan would rather John Rahm be the story. But if we can be honest, and you just tell me, I get to watch one guy play golf, mm-hmm. It's probably going to be more exciting to watch Bryson play golf. Like, John Rahm, I think, is the better golfer. Like, I think now this was before he, like, sold his soul to Liv, and he kind of, like, lost whatever was going on good in the golf world. But, like, I think when they both left, John Rahm was the better golfer. I would have expected him to have the better career, the longer one. But who... And I say this as an unabashed Bryson hater. Who is more entertaining to watch? Like, I think Rory is, because you talk about athletes who let you in. You know exactly what's going on in Rory's world and everything there. But I think Bryson, in terms of a needle mover value add, there's nobody other than Rory that I think you can honestly make the case moves the needle in the same way. It's like Jordan Spieth, people get excited about, and then guess what? Then he finishes 14th on a good week, and you go be excited about that if you want. But Bryson is the one guy, I think, outside of Rory that moves it. And he also is, I think, the face of Liv. Like, as much as it was Phil at the beginning and DJ and, yes, Rahm, he was the one who, remember, he's the unifier, right? Like, he's like, I'm going to go and they're going to need me and everybody's going to come back together. How'd that go? Not great. But Bryson is, without a shadow of a doubt, the face of Liv. Like, if in 10 years, Liv 2.0 isn't a thing and we're like, hey, remember Liv, Bryson's going to be the first thing that pops into your mind.
0: Totally. And I could easily see him just saying, screw everybody.

0: and I'll play the majors. Yeah. I'll exist on YouTube. Now, his YouTube channel is a little different than some of the other YouTube channels where, like, he is a real live.
1: Yes.
0: Like, he's a guy that...
1: He's won majors.
0: And he's still competing in majors, right? Right. But so much of the popularity of YouTube golf exists with just dudes.
1: Just guys.
0: And, like, there's differing degrees of just dudes. Like, there's some dudes that did flame out from pro tours. And then there's some dudes. I will say, it's easy to dunk on YouTube golf in a way. Yeah. And, like, you watch the Kevin Kisner and Hunter Mahan talk about how they don't understand why anyone would want to watch some competitive golf played by not the best players in the world when you can do that on a weekly basis. Like, I get that. But I also find myself, like, weirdly, like, drawn to my screen when I do see, maybe not YouTube golf, because that's not the way I consume it.
1: Sure.
0: Like, on my Twitter timeline,
1: sure.
0: And I see, God, the way that it can be packaged, even just like a nine-hole, you can put together every single shot you hit on a nine-hole round in a three-minute video.
1: Mm-hmm.
0: With, like, the score card overlaid at the top and the ball tracker. And there is something compelling about watching that. And I think it's the relatability of the sport that I play golf and that I can watch somebody else do something comparable to me. But the idea that you'd, like, dismiss YouTube golf out of hand because it's not the best of the best. Yeah, I know a lot of the PGA Tour former pros and current ones like to do that.
1: I don't dismiss it because it's not the best of the best. I just, like, outside of, like, wow, that was cool. Like, you know, I'll just name some dudes. He's Canadian, like this Mac Boucher guy, right? Like, it's like, I see him and it's like,
0: now he's a little different though.
1: But again, that's what I'm saying. It's like, yes, I would like to watch.
0: Boucher, by the way, Boucher.
1: Okay, whatever. Sorry. Okay.
0: It's weird because he is Canadian and it's spelled Boucher.
1: You know, also I've been told you should never make fun of somebody for mispronouncing a word they've clearly only read because it's like, oh yeah, how dare you shame me for reading?
0: Yes.
1: So I'm talking about reading a guy's name on a video I'm watching, so it's a little different, but let me have this, okay? Anyways, whatever his name is, you know the guy I'm talking about. It's like, yeah, but that's how I like to enjoy it. It's like, yeah, watch this guy. He's just going to hit two shots around a tree. They're going to take the exact same opposite line and end up in the exact same place. I can enjoy it, but never more than a major on a Sunday, or quite frankly, even like Rory and Wyndham Clark going toe-to-toe at the BMW. But I can understand it, but I'll never get the appeal of it. It's like, for me, I'm way more likely to watch, like, you know, there have been countless people who have done this, but, like, you know, it's like guys will go take a golf trip to New Zealand or something, and it's like, all right, get the drone up in the air. It's like, show me about the place that this is, a trip I'm never going to take. It's like, I'm basically watching Anthony Bourdain, but for golf. It has nothing to do with, like, the visuals of it just as much as everything. So I think YouTube golf is, like, a big all-encompassing thing that I think a lot of people bristle at, but there's, like, little snippets of it that is kind of for everyone is ultimately, like, what I would say. It's like, you have your thing you like, I have my thing I like, but it's like, am I ever going to sit there and watch Bryson? Like, all right, Jay's off night. Better fire up Bryson's breaking 50. No, I'm good. And it's like, that could be Bryson's breaking 50. That could be some other guy's 30-minute video. It's just like, I'm not going to do it. It's not going to happen.
0: Yeah, obviously, like, there are things that have happened on the PGA Tour as the result of live existing that have been fundamental changes, right? And not all of it for the better. And obviously also there's been some reputations tarnished. Like, who has their reputation tarnished the most since the inception of LIV? Like, I think to, like, Greg Norman and Phil Mickelson, but, like, Greg Norman felt so, like, separate from the PGA Tour. And it's like, okay, yeah, you know what? It's tarnished because now we don't think about his collapse at the Masters anymore. Right. It's not the first thing we think of. We think of how
1: there's this other black mark.
0: Yeah, he tried to destroy the sport. And it's like, oh, Phil's, like, start of his downfall.
1: But that was coming one way or another.
0: Yeah.
1: Yeah.
0: I mean, do you feel like Brooks Koepka's reputation has been tarnished?
1: No, because I will be honest. It's like, for me, I am biased in this of, like, yeah, he was one of the first guys to take his medicine and be like, I'm dumb, you're smart, you're right. Like, it's like, he did all of that, and he came back, and it's like, he was already kind of on the downswing. Now it's like, he has had his moments where he's popped up, but doesn't feel like really a threat week in and week out. But no, like Kepka's image hasn't changed. I have an answer for this for me.
0: Okay.
1: And I think you're right that I would have initially thought it would have been Phil, but then was

0: some of the other things that have come out, it's like, oh, all of a sudden, like, trying to ruin golf isn't actually the worst thing you could do.
1: Correct.
0: Bryson, it's like, if your opinion of Bryson changed in this, you have to show your work and explain right. why. It's like, yeah, he's exactly what we thought he was throughout all of this. No, I think for me, and I don't think this will go for everyone, it is Jon Rahm. Jon Rahm is the guy who will be the most changed in this. And it's because, and I just like, I would like to prepare everyone to do their eye stretches so they can roll them as hard as needed when I say this. It's like, he felt different. Like, in a world of, like, Brysons and, I don't know, like, your Patrick Cantleys of the world crying about money at the Ryder Cup, it felt like Rahm understood that golf was about more than just money. And, like, hey, make your money. Like, I don't begrudge anybody that. But it felt like he understood the purpose of what he's playing for and talked about the magic of Seve and all these moments and places in golf that mean so much throughout history. And it really felt like he had an appreciation and an understanding of that. And he threw it all away. Now, he threw it all away for hundreds of millions of dollars. And, like, do I begrudge him that? Yes. Would I have made a similar choice? I can't say until I'm in those shoes. But Rahm is the guy who I felt like, as I went full parent, like, I was very disappointed in him. I wasn't angry. I wasn't upset for the PGA Tour losing a star. I was very disappointed. Like, I thought you were better than that, and you're not.
1: I think Dustin Johnson's reputation has been the most harmed. Like, this is...
0: Wow, okay.
1: So this is a... Like, we forget the peak, or you shouldn't forget
0: no,
1: the peak
0: you shouldn't.
1: Of Dustin Johnson, who,
0: freak.
1: Dude, the way he hit a drive and being number one in the world and the two majors and the second one, not the same as the first because of reasons should've in the 2020 though. Masters.
0: Also should have been three because he had the ground club and the waist bunker, right?
1: Right.
0: Yeah.
1: But that this guy, and yes, is he... Like, aging out of maybe his era of being the most competitive? Sure. Can you win a major at age 42?
0: Yeah.
1: Absolutely. Mm-hmm. But that, okay, so it's one thing to take the money
0: yeah.
1: and go to the LIV Tour and still try to compete and still understand that, yeah, your most competitive moments will be in majors like Jon Rahm did. It's quite another to take the money and say, yeah, like, I'm done playing competitive golf. Mm-hmm. Like, I still obviously have the skill to do it, and if I had just continued to dedicate myself to the sport,
0: yep.
1: could still be one of the most relevant players in it when it comes to major time. We had the one little moment of, what was it, the PGA this
0: yeah,
1: year?
0: Yeah, yeah, yeah.
1: Opening round that was half decent, then he blew up in mm-hmm. his second round. Dustin Johnson has just said, forget it. Like, I'm going... Mm. Like, he truly treated the LIV Tour as a retirement opportunity.
0: Yep.
1: And again... Like you said, with your mitigating of the Jon Rahm circumstances, who among us
0: sure.
1: wouldn't just take the hundreds of millions of dollars to just play golf for fun? But who among us had an opportunity to continue to cement our legacy? It might have been on a Hall of Fame. I don't know how
0: the
1: golf Hall of Fame thing works. Like, you win two majors, you're probably already in the golf Hall of Fame.
0: He won. I forget what the streak was, but it's like he had the longest active streak of consecutive years with a win. And it was, if it didn't get into double digits, it was pushing it. So no, like, he's a golf Hall of Famer moonwalking in.
1: Dude. Yeah. And now what do you think about Dustin Johnson? Yeah.
0: Okay,
1: it's like Mr. Paulina Gretzky. And like, yeah, he just took all the money and then said, oh yeah, this doesn't matter. I'm not going to treat it as if it matters. And I don't care about racking up yet another major championship.
0: Okay, so I kind of go to the Bryson place with him, but it's not from a place of vitriol. It's from a place like, what are you going to do? It's like, did anyone have any designs on Dustin Johnson being literally anything other than that? I think also you're right, like the age, he was not out of the place where it's like, oh, competing, how could he? But it was getting to the point where it's like, okay, like there's the next crop behind him. I also think that when you're, you know, we do this in sports where it's like when you have the one skill, it's like when you're the long drive guy mm-hmm. and all of a sudden like everybody's long. It's like, is that advantage still as baked in as it was when DJ was in his prime? Probably not. So it's like DJ, and this is a completely individual thing. I don't know that most people do this, but much like with Bryson, I'm like, yeah, that couldn't change my opinion. I already felt so negative about him. It's like with DJ, I'm like, yeah, I already knew he didn't care. So it's like, how could I get mad about him for not caring? Another guy that falls into that realm for me and is a guy who was not aging out of competitive golf, who actually had won the last major before he ran away, like Cam Smith. I'm like, yeah, he just looks like he doesn't care about anything. So for him to be like, yeah, I just want to go play on LIV and have money for fishing boat, like, it's like, yeah, okay, that's what he wants to do. And I didn't

0: expect anything different from him. It's like, I remember being very upset at the time because he was like aghast that people would ask him about this when his agent linked it to try to increase the negotiating power they had right after winning the major. Like, I was upset. I like didn't like the way that was handled, but it's like, yeah, that's just kind of who I thought he was. So the guys who I didn't think had that like fire in their belly and needed to win and needed to compete, it's like, I judge them less harshly than the John Rahms of the world, who it's like, no, I feel like you did get this and this did matter and being a competitor. It's like when you're DJ, when you're Cam Smith, when you're Bryson, I feel a little differently about it.
1: Yeah, it's amazing how little we talk about Cameron Smith. He's only 33 years old. He like, was who on, cares where he's playing?
0: He was on the biggest ascent going. Like, remember, he had that incredible putt on 17 at St. Andrews, and that was basically like the death knell, and Rory didn't actually even end up as the runner up there. Cam Young did. It like felt like he was about to go on a run, and then it was either the Masters right after that, or it was the Masters that year. It's like him and Scheffler were toe to toe in the final round up until he wasn't, and yeah, it felt like he was on the come up. And you know, I remember like Cam Smith when getting asked about the FedEx Cup being like, oh, I mean, I have everything I need in life. Like, what would I need with $10 million? And he's like, well, I mean, no one said 100 though, or yeah, whatever he ended up getting.
1: Yeah.
0: Would have been a pretty penny.
1: Can't tell you where he's going to play next, because like, hasn't really interested me where Cam Smith
0: is. No, he doesn't exist anymore. Yeah, like, right. he is the poster child for like what can happen if you go to live. Like, it's like, yeah, you could be Rahm and you could be Bryson and we still talk about you. You could be Cam Smith. And it's like, if I hadn't brought him up right now, what was the next time you were going to think about him?
1: Next,
0: like, remember Mark Leishman? He was a guy.
1: Yeah, right.
0: Remember?
1: Do remember Barely. Taylor Gooch, though.
0: The Gucci man, of course, because all majors have an asterisk if he's not in there.
1: That's correct.
0: It is. I will say, just like as far as stances to take in life, mm-hmm, I've started doing that of like, no, that's nice that happened for you. I wasn't there, though. So, asterisk.
1: Fair enough.
0: Yeah.
1: All right. Blue Jays looking to win a series against the Royals tonight. We'll talk to Ben Schulman next as the Fan Morning Show continues. Ben Ennis, Brent Gunning, Sportsnet 590, The Fan.
2: From the 680 News Traffic Center, I'm Eva Fragiscados. Eastbound QEW over the Burlington Skyway, the right lane is now blocked by a stalled vehicle. Eastbound Gardner at Park Lawn, one right lane is closed off for a stalled car. Tow truck is on the scene. It is jammed up from the 427 right through to Park Lawn. Eastbound on the 401, just volume 427 to east of Keele, both in the express and collector lanes. 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

0: Show, Sportsnet 590, The Fan, Ben Ennis, Brent Gunning. Blue Jays ending the streak, the hottest team in Major League Baseball yesterday. Kansas City Royals' nine-game winning streak is no more. Perhaps the Blue Jays about to take over the mantle as the league's hottest team, which currently resides with the Guardians, who have won seven straight.
1: They are the
0: wild card spot.
1: They, at the very least, are the slayer of streaks this season. That's what they are.
0: Yep. Okay. Let's talk to today's insider, brought to you by Don Valley North Lexus. Ben Schulman, radio voice of the Blue Jays, kind enough to join us this morning. How's it going, Ben?
2: Doing well. Doing well. Thanks for having me, guys.
0: Yeah, thanks for doing this. So, Blue Jays win yet another bullpen game. They're like 10-6 this season in such games, and that's the end of it, because now you got Spencer Arrigetti and Jameson Taillon returning, and no doubt those guys will stay healthy. How much do you think, like, John Schneider and the Blue Jays, I kind of get a kick out of the success that they have in setting forth a plan and the wins that have resulted in these bullpen games?
2: Yeah, they wouldn't admit it, but I think they probably enjoy it. I mean, it's a good display for a manager to be able to successfully guide bullpen days and to have that kind of success on a day where you'd imagine the odds are stacked against you. It's really impressive that they've been able to do it. And I thought last night, again, was a really, really smart and really clinical plan that they had put together for the pitchers. And obviously huge credit to the actual guys who went out there and threw on the mound. Nothing happens without them being really, really good last night. But they've turned what should be a weakness into a strength. So credit to them, because even going back to last year, you know, they knocked out the Yankees on a bullpen day in the playoffs. So it's really impressive. It's not an easy thing to do.
1: No, it certainly isn't an easy thing to do. And yeah, anytime you can cobble anything together, quite frankly, it's like, you know,

0: It's nice when the stars just come in and perform, and Lord knows we've had enough conversations about those things this year in this town with one particular star, but when you're able to kind of get the band of brothers, everybody together to do it, it's nice for everybody to have some ownership. You know, how worried are we about the potential knock-on effects of the bullpen game? You know, there's been a lot of talk about tax pens for this team, and, you know, obviously you're not going to lean into that every day. You're going to have starters for other games, but how much do you think the Jays should worry about, you know, the effects down the line if you have to have too many bullpen games?
1: Yeah, I mean, it's not a good thing overall for a season. I think they're in an okay spot right now. I mean, they'll have some guys down today, like Tyler Rogers won't pitch today. I'll be interested to see, you know, if they make a move for another bullpen arm and get someone fresh there. It's definitely part of the reason you don't want to do it is even if you are good at it, it obviously impacts your other games. So there's some concern. I think the good thing for the Blue Jays, though, is they had an off day last Monday. They have an off day coming up this Monday. They have a couple more on some Thursdays coming up. So if, and it's a huge if they can maintain five starters for the rest of the year, I think they'll be fine. If they have to keep running bullpen days, which is definitely a distinct possibility, then it's not ideal, no doubt.
2: Yeah. No, I know in theory they might have five starters upcoming, and Jameson Taillon going to make a rehab start on Friday and maybe ready to rejoin this rotation next week. But holy cow, if we learned this year never to think that the Blue Jays have too many starters or even enough, because they never have. It's been an insane season as far as pitcher injuries. So one of the big news stories yesterday was John Schneider talking about moving Vlad down the order and his decision not to do that at any point this season. And I understand it from like a logical standpoint, because he's right. Like there's no Barry Bonds in this lineup. It's not like seven Barry Bonds that have to hit ahead of Vladimir Guerrero Jr. And even with this down year, his on-base percentage is one of the better ones on this team. But yes, the performance has been very bad. And we talked earlier about like the messaging as to why he's being moved. And that was part of it, that there's nobody that who's going to hit second. And if it's not Vlad, there are other possible options, but nobody that's obviously better. But that also part of the motivation is he doesn't want to punish him, that there is like a feelings thing to it. I thought the whole thing about pro sports, Ben, was that it is a meritocracy. And yeah, you don't want to intentionally hurt someone's feelings, but like the reality is the reality. How much of like the personal feelings part of it do you think is going into the decision not to move Vladimir Guerrero Jr. from like the top three in this lineup all season long?
1: I think a decent amount, but I think the way that they would say it is not that it's because they just, you know, they do love Vlad, but not that they, you know, love Vlad and they just don't want Vlad to be sad or something like that. The way that it was discussed yesterday, at least, because someone brought up the fact that they, you know, they have moved, they moved Bo Bichette down a couple years ago and have moved some guys down. But the way that John Schneider explained it is that in the case of Bo Bichette, that's the type of player that when you piss them off, there's a chance that you get better results out of them. That's just the personality that he is. Mm-hmm. And he does not feel that Vladimir Guerrero Jr. is the personality type that would make things better for him. If anything, you know, maybe it would have an adverse effect, was their feeling on it. So they felt like that wasn't going to help him out. And then, as you mentioned, with them feeling like there isn't an obvious option, that it wasn't necessarily going to actually help the team out. They did say that they've discussed it. It's not like they haven't considered the option, but it's not something that they seem interested in doing. I understand people that there's a large group of people that think it should happen. I do think that it's a reasonable opinion, no doubt. But that's where that's at least what I took away when they were talking about kind of the personal side of all of it.
2: Yeah, and I get that, except like how much worse could it be? Like not even the performance, just like the way it looks, man. Like he gets the infield single yesterday, but has a 3-1 count and swings at a pitch a foot off the inside corner. And how do we know it won't work? How do we, like, That's the thing. It's like, he's

0: not going to be positively affected by, you know, some putting out on Main Street that he's having a bad season. Like, he should, one, know that he's having a bad season. And two, like, how do we know? Like, how do we know if we haven't seen it in practice? But also, yeah, to my previous point, Ben, like, I thought maybe this will be the thing. The 7-day concussion IL and a total reset. Dude, it has looked the same, if not worse, the at-bats from Vladimir Guerrero Jr., save for, like, even the production that's come. It's just, like, the way the at-bats look are horrifying right now.
1: Yeah, and I think, you know, like, I'll put myself out there too, that I just thought there was a possibility, you know, from talking to people, that just a mental reset of 7 days might work out. In hindsight, might have been slightly wishful thinking. I mean, so much of hitting is seeing, and having a concussion probably isn't going to be helpful overall to that, you know, looking at it now. But, I think at this point, I will easily go out on record and say I definitely still hardcore believe in the talent of Vladimir Guerrero Jr. However, at this point for this season, you know, it could turn around, but it's hard to know if it really will, because we're not even close to early or the middle of the year. Like, we're 130 something games into the season at this point, and it could turn around, but there's not that much time left for that to happen. So I you know, maybe there's a spark, maybe not. But if the Blue Jays are going to go anywhere, certainly I think they need that spark to come.
2: Yeah, they certainly do. Let's just live in a world where they are going to bump him down. Like, what do those options look like? You know, because for me, I've been saying, I think you can kind of have everything basically go the way it's been and just kind of move Vladdy behind Okamoto, basically. And when you're facing the righty, you can put Lucas there. Like, do you think it has to be the idea of a run producer getting moved into the second spot that Vlad seemed to occupy? Or do you think if they do make a change, just putting somebody like, and again, you know, righties and lefties do change this, but against righties, like somebody like Nathan Lucas, and then I think you can just continue to roll with Kirk, and if you want to go with Springer behind him and Okamoto and then Vlad, I think that makes a lot of sense.
1: Yeah, I mean, Nate's heated up recently. That would be nice. He had a tough start to the second half, but if he continues doing well, I think that's an option. Kirk's hitting well, depending, like you mentioned, on handedness. You know, Kirk is someone who would potentially slide up into a spot like that. But like you mentioned, yeah, I don't think it would be some huge transformational change. I think it would just be a lot of the guys who are already hitting near the top of the order just sliding up one spot further, essentially. So I don't think it would be a massive, massive change. You know, Andrés Giménez has had a nice month. If you wanted to give him a couple shots to have an extra at bat in a game, you could do that too. I could see that being the case, but I don't think it's anyone like completely out of left field that would be sliding into that spot.
0: How sold are you on Brett Bateman, opening day center fielder in 2027?
1: You know, who knows? I mean, it's definitely, you know, he's definitely made it a possibility. I don't want to take away from what he's done. I just also, I take a while to buy in, just because, again, with complete respect to how good Brett Bateman's been, there have been guys over the years that have come up and had really, really, really nice starts and with mixed results. Some of them have turned out to be great and some of them have not. But I think what I have bought in on is, like, Brett Bateman, the Major League Baseball player. I do think that he is a guy that should be on a 26-man roster. I think his contact skills are clearly playing. And most importantly to me right now, just in terms of him being a big leaguer, he can play center field and handle himself out there. So I think you're looking at a guy at a minimum that would be a valuable piece for you off the bench. And if you can keep hitting for a high average, then yeah, then I think it's a real possibility. And you go look out there, and it's not like it's an absolutely, you know, flush market of center fielders in free agency. So, you know, that also is a big impact on this. And I think a big reason that they targeted Brett Bateman was because they, you know, they need someone to start in center field next year. And they knew he was close to major league ready or major league ready. And I think they felt like there was a real shot. So I'm not saying yes, but I'm not saying no. I think that there's a real possibility that that's the chance going forward. And these next under 30 games are obviously monumental for him and for the Blue Jays' future.
2: So if you're going to go with a Brett Bateman in center field, and I obviously have zero problem with that for the rest of this season, and

0: starting to have precious little problem with it beyond this season, do feel like you probably need some thump in some other spots in the outfield. You know, I did not forget that Addison Barger exists, although he will exist like in name only this year. But, you know, in theory, he's a guy who comes back next year, and you think he can maybe help with that. On the left side of things there, Jesus Sanchez has been a guy that's been tasked with that this year, picks up a couple of hits last night, but that's also been, you know, an interesting place for him. We saw the issue last week with in the Scherzer start there with the ball getting dropped, and I'm sure you're aware that Sean Keyes will be getting some reps down in Buffalo at left field. Do you think he's somebody that could maybe factor into helping the Jays provide some pop given the tear he's been on down in Buffalo?
1: For sure. I mean, he's had as good of a season in their organization as anyone. Like, there's just no one that's mashed pitching like he has. I think you do whatever you can to try and get Sean Keyes into your lineup right now. And I know that it hasn't fully translated to the big leagues yet, but he's played very little so far at the major league level. And I do think there's, you know, a possibility for a lot of guys that second time or third time around, things really start to click for him. So provided that he can handle himself out in left field, I think you got to try and find a way to get him in there. The Blue Jays are desperate for pop and, you know, saw the value of it yesterday with the one big swing being the difference in the game. If you can get some pop from Sean Keyes in your lineup, you take that, I think, every single day and figure out a way to fit it in.
2: All right. Before we let you go, Ben, I need an explanation or an explanation why this is not happening. Blue Jays are horrible with the ABS challenges. And Alejandro Kirk used to be the one bastion of, like, that guy, he knows what a ball and a strike is. But yet again, Blue Jays losing all their challenges before the ninth inning in a game that was leveraged until the last pitch of the baseball game, tying run at the plate against Louis Varland. Like, I likened it to a base stealer who has the green light. And when you're a great base stealer, you have the green light until you have the red light. This team needs the red light. Like, there needs to be more of a real rules about ABS challenges and when you can't use them, because apparently this team has no idea how to do it. Like, do you have any idea as to it? Is there something written down? Are there meetings about this? Because it just feels like so fast and loose with the ABS challenges.
1: I would say on pretty good authority that there are meetings about this. But what specifically the rules are, how specifically they're attacking it, they have not let us know. So anything specific on their strategy, I don't know. I know that they go over it. I know that there are certain guys that have more permissions to do it than other guys, and that certain guys want to do it more than other guys, and there are certain, you know, people that are supposed to do it in certain spots. But what specifically they want to do, I don't know. I do think for them, early in the year, they weren't challenging enough. There were a lot of games that they ended, it felt like, without firing off both of their challenges. And I'm wondering if they felt like they just needed to challenge a lot more because of that. That's not necessarily worked out if that was the case. But yeah, it is a bit interesting. I think they're going to have a long meeting. I'm sure they've had many meetings about it, because I've heard about some meetings that

0: some people potentially coming back at that, but I also see a lot of logic in that. So I get what you're saying.
1: Yeah, it's just infuriating. And somehow the Blue Jays not the worst ABS challenge team in baseball because, eye test wise, it feels like they are. But yes, I guess I'm not watching every single game of every single other baseball team every single day. So that makes sense. Ben, appreciate the time. Enjoy the game tonight.
0: Thank you very much. Have a good one, guys.
1: All right, Ben Schulman. Today's Insider brought to you by Don Valley North Lexus. Blue Jays trying to secure themselves a series victory in the rubber match against the Royals tonight. And yeah, you know, I want to go back to the Brett Bateman conversation with Ben because
2: it's fun to say Brett Bateman.
1: Brett Bateman. When Brett Bateman does his Brett Bateman thing, he looks a lot like Brett Bateman. No, Brett Bateman. Okay, he was the part of the return for Kevin Gausman. He wasn't the only piece of the return. And then, you know, you looked at the minor league numbers. You're like, yeah, that's great. He hits for a high average, gets on base, but no pop, like, whatsoever. You're going to add another guy with no pop to this team, even though he's got speed and apparently defense in center field? Yeah, no, thanks a lot. No,
2: yeah, they sure are.
1: I appreciate that. But of
2: just
1: course,
2: what we have all been clamoring for.
1: Yeah, of course, like, yeah, you would like Brett Bateman to be all the things. You'd love him to be Pete Crow Armstrong. And he comes from the organization that had that guy. So that's why he's of no use to them.
2: Right.
1: Because they actually have the guy that does all the things.
2: What if it was like, what if he did hit homers, though?
1: Yeah. And I understand people's trepidation about Brett Bateman because of the skill set maybe leaving you wanting. But considering the options, I am, and considering also the track record of minor league success and considering the eye test, like you watch the guy taking at bat.
2: Looks real.
1: It looks as real as real gets.
2: Yeah.
1: And is he a perfect player? Absolutely not. I'm just a little surprised that guest after guest that we have on to talk about the Blue Jays that are close to this thing, and I imagine are speaking on informed speculation as well as far as what the Blue Jays thinking is going forward to 2027, that really nobody's super willing to give their full-fledged endorsement of Brett Bateman as 2027 opening day center fielder. And I'm moving super close to that spot. Like, unless there's some trade I'm not thinking of, but like you look at the free agent center fielders available that have anything close to his level of defense, on-base skills, bat-to-ball skills, is nobody there.
2: Here's the way I would imagine the thinking goes on that. And you're right to point out all the people we talked to who would have potentially some informed speculation there. I think with this brass, what we know is that if they are going to make a big swing, it's going to be for a position of import. Like, the idea, I have a hard time wrapping my head around them. And like, obviously it's not actually Yordan Alvarez, because I think anybody would take him. But like, the idea of like, he has no position. We can stick him in the outfield if we must, but he mashes. Like, we're going to trade for that guy and we're going to give up, you know, the prospects that we have that we're super high on, that other teams are super high on. I don't think it's going to be that way. So I think if they're going to make a swing like that, it's going to be at a frontline starting pitcher, which, okay, like, I would never rule out them doing that. But it's going to be a catcher. They're good there. A shortstop. They're probably good there. Or a center fielder. Like, I just think that would be the reason why. But short of that thing happening, I have zero problem rolling with Bateman for the start of next year. And guess what? If you needed to fix that, to your point about the free agent options, like, it's not to say there's nothing that could help you there, but I think I'm good rolling the dice on Bateman for next year as opposed to wading into those waters.
1: Yeah. Okay. So if there's two things, like, and I guess Ben was more on the side of like, yeah, I'm not sure that he is what he's been at the major leagues this season. Like, I don't know if that's the player that you get, you play out his entire career. So there's that. And then there's the other side, which is like, yeah, but you need more pop out of that position. Cause like the second one, I understand, but considering the options, like, beggars can't be choosers.
2: Right. That's yes. Of course you get the 40 homer guy that also plays great defense. Go do that. Go do that.
1: Yeah.
2: Good luck.
1: Yeah. And okay, I have a little more time for the, yeah, but he's only played 16 major league games. Mm-hmm. He has multi-hit games in half of them.
2: Yes.
1: 8 of the 16 have been multi-hit games for him. His minor league slash line is .280 career average, .396 on base percentage, and the .341 slug, because he doesn't slug.
2: There's
1: but
2: no slug.
1: The guy takes a walk, and he gets base hits, and he steals bases, and he plays good defense. If that's what you get out of Brett Bateman, and he's just

0: he's the some reasonable facsimile of what he's been in the minor leagues at the major leagues. Again, not a perfect player, and especially this Blue Jays team, you need to find slug. You can find slug in other positions other than center field, and you can have Brett Bateman getting on base at a 350, 360 clip at the top of your lineup with speed next to Sean Keyes in left field.
1: Sure, or whoever, right? Yeah. I'd love it to be Sean Keyes, and the call is coming from inside the house. But, yeah, I just think that's the thing that makes sense. Like, if there was an outfielder on this team that had the opposite profile, right? Like, he was an okay defender and didn't hit for average, but he slugged. You know what you'd do? You'd say, all right, sounds great. Go play left field. Brett Bateman's here, and you're still getting that bat in the lineup. It's just coming in a different form. So, yes, I agree with everyone. If the argument that's being made is you could do better, sure, you could. I've also seen him do a lot worse. And if you're going to be the no power, hit for average, great defense guy, let it come at one of those three positions.
0: Totally.
1: Of catcher, shortstop, or center field. And it very much comes at center field.
0: And he's not a zero offensively.
1: I didn't say no bat.
0: I think Andrés Giménez is the all glove, and you get what you get out of the bat, and especially in a clutch
1: somehow,
0: situation,
1: some way,
0: he does the damn thing. But he's on your team because he is a glove man, and he's proved to be a more than capable, well above average defender at the most premium position in the sport. But Brett Bateman helps. Like, it's again not a perfect player, but the most important thing in the sport, like a point of on base is more valuable than a point of slug, right? Because that means you're not making an out. Brett Bateman's pretty good at
1: getting on base.
0: And it's not as good when you're hitting singles instead of doubles, but with his speed, and we haven't seen it really displayed that much as far as the stolen base is concerned, but when you do have stolen base power, you walk or you hit a single and you steal second base, pretty close to equivalent to a double.
1: Yep, very, very close to it. There was a funny moment from last night's game where Bateman, it's like he gets his, it's not like quite a sliding mitt, but some wrist guard contraption he throws on. It's too much equipment in baseball now, by the way. But anyways, that's neither here nor there. And it's just like in the pitch clock world, everything was just moving so quickly. He was trying to get it on. He's like, oh, here comes a pitch. He's like, I'll just hold it in my hand for this one. Like, it's just, I thought it was funny. I liked it.
0: He's a good and capable baseball player, has proven to be, but not a perfect one. All right, when we come back, we'll talk to Jeremy Guthrie, former big league pitcher, Royals TV broadcaster, former teammates of both Vlad Sr. and Max Scherzer. He joins us next as the Fan Morning Show continues. Ben Ennis, Brent Gunning, Sportsnet 590, The Fan.
2: From the 680 News Traffic Center, I'm Eva Fragiscados. On the westbound side of the 401, we had those problems. Just as you approach Kennedy, they look like they've cleared away. And then at Bayview Express, right lane still blocked off because of a stalled vehicle. West 401 approaching James Snow Parkway and the collector's right lane blocked off. That's for a collision. West QEW approaching Cawthra, the left lane is now blocked because of a collision. It's jammed up from the 427. Coleraine is still closed in both directions between Countryside and 50 for a collision. Election Day in Scarborough Southwest is September 3rd. 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

0: Show, Sportsnet 590, The Fan, Ben Ennis, Brent Gunning, Blue Jays and Royals wrapping up their three-game set at Rogers Center tonight. Rubber match of this three-gamer. Royals came in on an eight-game winning streak, extended it to nine, but it is now over. The Blue Jays, the first of their nine consecutive wins. That'd be nice. Maybe. Yet to have their extended winning streak that the Guardians are currently on right now. They're winners of seven consecutive. They're in the third wild card spot in the American League. Very happy to be joined now by Jeremy Guthrie, former big league pitcher, Royals TV broadcaster. How's it going, Jeremy? Thanks for doing this.
1: No, I'm doing great, guys. How about yourselves?
0: Doing very well. So, okay, let us know. How do you know you're about to go on a nine-game winning streak? Did you know that this Royals team that's obviously having a very disappointing season was about to go on a nine-gamer?
1: Well, no one knew that, and you can never know that. But they have solid starting pitching. You saw Randy Dobnak last night, who gave up the three-run home run, but has given up very few hits, attacks hitters, throws a lot of strikes with a sinker, and they have Seth Lugo, Michael Wacha, Noah Cameron has been fantastic this year. And so you bring those guys in, then you get Bobby Witt Jr. back from the IL, and you get Michael Garcia and Vinny back, and so the ingredients were there, but of course you could have never predicted it. But they've played very well. They've played up to the expectations they had at the start of the season, and as it's clear as day, it may be a little too late to put all this effort in, but
0: yeah,
1: it shows the fight of this team. It really does, and their desire to go out every day, and they say they preach day by day, one at a time, and I think they're living that.
0: Yeah, baseball is different than the other sports, right? Playing every day, and when it's going poorly, that probably sucks. But when it's going super well and you're on a winning streak like that, I got to imagine it's amazing. Like, do you remember the longest winning streak you ever went on as a player and being in those clubhouses, what that felt like coming to the ballpark every day when you're on a winning streak like that?
1: Well, they sure are a lot of fun. You get a lot of energy. Guys play a lot more loose. And when you play the game of baseball loose, with all the talent and the hard work and preparation that always goes in every day, every big league player, across the league, puts in the time, puts in the effort. But when you get out there loose and just have a confidence that you're going to win, a confidence, I always say, is a sixth tool. People talk about speed and velocity and power and whatnot. I said, if a guy has confidence, that is a tool that is really tough to slow down. And so it's fun. I don't remember the exact longest win streak I was ever a part of, but I remember a few, and you just got to the field and said, we're going to find a way to make it happen today. Things are going good. The energy is right. And it just kind of happens. So Royals, Guardians, as you mentioned, teams that are playing really, really well right now. And I think every team's a threat, whether the Blue Jays won the first of their nine in a row last night, yet to be determined, but you know what happens.

0: You've seen it with your ball clubs and a number of other ones that you've played against over the years.
1: Yeah, don't let them get hot. The line lingering around in my brain when I think of that is like Kevin Millar before the Red Sox and Yankees game. He's talking to, I forget the reporter, I think it might have been Dan Shaughnessy, of like, don't let us win tonight. Don't let us win tonight. And then obviously we know what happened after that. Kind of a slightly off the beaten path question for you here, but I'm wondering how much this line of thinking would have extends into the clubhouse. There's been so much talk about baseball this year, and it's just like, it's unfair what the Dodgers are able to do. I look at the markets you played in, you know, Baltimore, Cleveland, quick stop in Colorado, but Kansas City as well. You know, these are not the big spending organizations, and it doesn't mean they're always unsuccessful ones, but how much of that line of thinking kind of blends into players on a team when you're playing on not a glamour franchise or not one of the highest spending teams in baseball? Like, does that kind of bleed its way into you, or do you almost kind of treat it like a chip on the shoulder of like, yeah, we have just as good of a chance as anybody, despite payroll maybe not matching up with what exists outside of your clubhouse?
0: I'd say it goes both ways. I think there is a chip like, hey, let's show them we're big league players as well. We can beat anybody on any given day, which is absolutely true. First and foremost, I mean, you guys know better than anyone. The Toronto Blue Jays played last year in a way that on paper, if you watch the game, they should have won the series in six games, certainly in seven, and in a series of just unfortunate, unexpected plays. You know, kept a World Series championship away another year from Toronto. But I feel the same way this year. When I watch the Dodgers, sure, do they have the deepest roster? Have they signed the biggest free agents? Do they have some of the most talented players? Of course. But I've gone on record many times that the Dodgers will not win the World Series this year. That's my opinion. I think someone will beat them. Do I have a specific team? No. But I think they're very vulnerable. I think other teams can beat them, whether it's because of injuries or just poor play. So it leaks into the minds of players at times. And I think for me, I've always said the biggest challenge I see when it comes to the way the system is now is not so much that the Dodgers can go out there and spend all the money they want and, you know, and come up short, still even spend all that money. But I do think it's good for baseball if you can keep your big name players. And obviously that's something the Blue Jays were able to do with Vladdy Jr. Yeah. It's something the Royals have been able to do with Salvi through his career. And now Bobby Witt Jr., one of the game's most elite players today. That is important. And so I think when it comes to a Rays or a Pittsburgh, a Cincinnati, some of these teams that have a harder time keeping their big stars, I do think some way to figure out that question of how do we help the system keep our biggest players in the teams that they came up with, I think that has value. But for me, when it comes to the Dodgers or any other team for that matter signing the world, I think competitive balance has been there. Granted, of course, you know, generally big market teams win, but it's exciting that the Brewers year in and year out and the Guardians year in and year out and the Rays year in and year out are always in contention and do have some of the best records in baseball. That to me shows that it's not just about signing the biggest name, because baseball is too hard. This is not NBA basketball or NFL where you sign the best lineman, the best quarterback, the most elite receivers and running back, linebackers and safeties. You're going to go out there and win. You can have every best player. They can get hurt and they cannot perform. And it's, you know, it's being proven to some extent this year. The Dodgers are still fantastic, but I think players for the most part, you know, they're fine. They want to go out there and prove their worth and kind of shock the world, as going back to what you said about Kevin Millar, shock the world. Like, I think that is fun for players too, to say we beat the mighty Dodgers, even though they have everyone. And I think that's a fun kind of chip on the shoulder that a player can keep.
2: Yeah. Dalton Varsho just hits a deep fly ball in Game 7 of the World Series, and we would have already just had that happen a year ago in October. Not that we're still thinking about it or anything.
0: I was right there behind home plate. I was with the fans directly behind home plate.
2: You were?
0: 6 rows back for all of those plays, all of them. And I have them on video, and it was just it was shock amongst the entire, whatever, 50,000 plus faithful at the Rogers Center. It was just unbelievably dramatic the way that finished.
2: Yeah.
0: And not in favor of the Blue Jays.
2: Yeah. And everybody seems to have, you know, said that they've gotten over it, but like, I don't know. Do you think that's having any impact on the play on the field, obviously being disappointing, and specifically Vladimir Guerrero Jr., who was best hitter in the sport for a whole month, like October until the bitter end, like as the leadoff double in the 11th inning of that baseball game. Do you think there is a hangover effect to having, you know, your dreams come so close to being realized and then and just snuffed out at the last second? Do you think there's anything to that maybe being part of the reason the Blue Jays have underperformed this season?
0: Listen, the mind is a complicated thing. So does it have an impact? Absolutely. You lose the game that way, it has an impact. Now, does that say that the predicted outcome would be a fall off? I don't think you can say that. You know, the Royals were 90 feet away also. I'd say that you were closer than the Royals were in 2014, but I was a part of that team. I started that game in game seven, and we lost by 90 feet, or at least a chance to go to extra innings by 90 feet. And then we came back the next season, won our first seven games, and led the American League Central nearly start to finish. So same disappointment, kind of same proximity to a chance to win. Similar kind of droughts in between the chance to win a World Series, and the results are very different. So does it have an impact? Yes. Can you predict it, that it would end up in a tough season this year? Absolutely not. And so that's just that's more about how this season has gone, in my opinion, than how last season went. You know, whatever Vladdy's experiencing, and I love Vladdy. He's one of my favorite players to watch. You know, saw him in the clubhouse when I played with his dad in his final season as a Baltimore Oriole, which is a little less known fact that Vladdy Sr. played in Baltimore back in 2011. But, you know, if he gets off to a better start, who knows? Vladdy Jr. could be in MVP discussions once again. But when the season starts certain ways for anybody, whether that's a pitcher, a position player, the season goes a lot of different directions. And I think it has less to do with what happened last year. I don't think Vladdy went home, or anybody else for that matter, and said, man, we're so close, so dejected. Yeah. I just don't want to work. I'm so depressed. No one did that. Everyone went back into the same routine they've always had. And this year just hasn't been the year thus far. But the beautiful thing for the Blue Jays and six other teams within three games of the wild card is, as bad as it's been, five games under, four games under, two under, even whatever it might be, all of us have a chance to still make the playoffs in this wild card if we can just play good baseball for the last month of the season.
2: Totally. I did want to ask you about Vlad Sr. and that final year of his career in Baltimore. You were his teammate, and I don't know, you haven't maybe watched Vladimir Guerrero Jr.'s preparation or the way he approaches the game, but obviously very different, right? Like, Vladdy Sr., he didn't really care if you were throwing it over the plate or not. He was going to swing at it. Like, what are your memories of Vlad Sr. in that final year of his career?
0: I just that he was a fun guy. He was incredible, so humble. It's really hard to pick out any moment in which Vlad Sr. was not smiling. I don't know that he's lived very many minutes in his life without a smile on his face. And, you know, I had faced him for the previous 4 years, and every time I faced him, I considered that I was facing a Hall of Fame caliber player. So it was fun. You know, he would bring food in every day to the clubhouse that his mom made, which I thought was just, you know, incredible that she was there with him, and they were such a tight-knit family. So I have a hit. He set the record for most hits of a Dominican-born baseball player, and it's, I think at the time it might have been 23 or 2,500 and something. I don't remember. I have the ball somewhere in my collection. And, you know, that was a very special ball to get, just to say, wow, this guy has done something that no other Dominican-born baseball player has ever done in terms of the amount of hits. And so it was fun to have him and Vladdy Jr. as it was around the clubhouse and to play with one of your heroes that was every bit as good of a person as he was a baseball player.
2: Yeah, I didn't think about that, but yeah, we think of the Vladdy Jr. image in Montreal and wearing the Expos jersey, but yeah, I'm sure he was around the Orioles at that time as well. When you face Vlad Sr., like you hear these scouting reports and pitchers talk about facing him, that he was such a bad ball hitter that it was like almost the best idea was to throw it down the middle. Like, what was your approach against Vlad Sr.?
0: Throw it as hard as I can, let it run and move, and hopefully he mishits it.
2: Yeah, that's it.
0: And you know what? It worked out. 1-for-19 against me.
2: Oh, how about that?
0: But Vladdy had the most at-bats with the fewest hits of anyone I faced. But he hit a double, an RBI double. I do remember that. It was against us. And he didn't strike out either very much. Twice, I think. I looked it up not too long ago. Someone asked me, how did you do against Hall of Fame players? And clearly, a pitcher facing Hall of Fame players is facing them at the end of their career. And so I went through all of the Hall of Famers, 14 of them currently that are in the Hall of Fame that I faced. And that was a surprising number to see. But I loved it. I loved free.

0: swingers, it would allow me to throw a two-seam fastball, which is one of my better pitches early on in my career, a running fastball. Not so much a sinker, but it's something that really ran hard and into righties. And I would just let that thing go, knowing that they, if they saw something that started inner third or even middle-ish, if I could get it to run in on the hands, I could get a lot of miss hits. I could run it below their hands, get a ground ball. So I was good with free swingers. I loved facing Miguel Cabrera. I loved facing Vladdy. You know, I even liked facing Manny. Manny was a free swinger for the most part. He could get real patient, but Manny wanted to swing the bat too, and I loved facing all those guys.
1: When you were doing your research here, and I would not blame you if you just met in black this part of it from memory, but it's like you obviously remember the guys you did very well against. Was there somebody on the other side that you're like, oof, yeah, happy I don't have to do that again when you looked at the numbers?
0: There are plenty of those. if we're talking Hall of Famers, I think Ortiz was probably the toughest Hall of Famer. You know, it feels like I gave up 10 home runs to him. It turns out it was just three. But it feels like, I think he batted 370, 380, you know, big number, 50 or so at-bats. But I never felt like I ever had a chance against Ortiz. I felt like every time I got him out, it was because I got lucky that he mishit a baseball that I threw. So Ortiz was tremendously tough on me and a number of other guys. If you go check the numbers, you know, lifetime batting average, some were probably around 280. Guys got their knocks off Jeremy Guthrie, no doubt about it. Vernon Wells was tough on me. My goodness, not a Hall of Famer, but a top-notch player. And Vernon gave me problems all the time.
2: Yeah, and also a free swinger. That's for sure. So
0: I know that one didn't match up. That one should have gone my way, but it didn't. It didn't go my way.
2: Max Scherzer also a future Hall of Famer, no doubt. I know you were only briefly a National, but you were in spring training, and were you around that team? Like, did you have any interactions with Max in that final year of your career? And can you believe he's still getting it done at this age? It doesn't really look like a guy who's going to necessarily hang him up. I mean, he's really bounced back second half of the year, and the Blue Jays need him to be the guy he's been.
0: Yeah, no, I didn't get a chance to be with Max in spring training. I actually forgot about that. Like, there's such a quick blurb on my radar, and I'm sure even quicker on his. Did he play with Jeremy Guthrie? Probably forget about that in a second. But I love his preparation. I love his intensity. We played against the Tigers for the 3.5 years I was with the Royals. You know, we played him 18, 19 times a season. And you would see his intensity. He would be down in the bullpen. He had music playing in the bullpen as he would throw it, and he would be yelling at himself if he didn't execute, and, you know, pumping his chest with his whole team that was down there, like, watching him pitching coaches and everybody else. So the fact that he's still pitching now doesn't surprise me, in the fact that he's a competitor and he works hard and he's in extremely good shape, and his stuff is some of the best stuff in the history of our game, clearly indicated by his numbers. Anybody to pitch into their 40s, you know, I thought I would pitch forever. I was a guy that was fortunately never hurt, never spent any significant time on the IL, and the time I did spend on the IL was usually for non-baseball related injuries. And so I thought I could pitch into my 40s, and you know, I saw the tank start to run empty in the late 30s. So for someone to hit 95, 96, 97 and be where he is, or Justin Verlander, it's extremely impressive. It's something that I wish I could have done. And so I admire them tremendously for who they are physically and mentally, to be able to grind and do this for as long as they have. And, you know, Max has tread on the tires, so he's going to have to make his decision as to what's next for him, which is a really great place to be at his age, to be able to control your own destiny and see what you want to do.
2: Totally. It feels like he's the type of guy that you're going to have to pull the ball out of his hand. And as John Schneider well learned in the postseason, that's not so easy to do. And he doesn't want you to do it quite often, especially if it's a playoff game and he feels like he's dealing. Jeremy, very much appreciate the time. Thanks for this.
0: Hey, my pleasure, guys. All the best to you.
2: You too. Jeremy Guthrie, former big leaguer, Royals TV broadcaster. I remember those couple of great years in Baltimore as an Oriole, throwing upper 90s when was not everybody threw as hard as Jeremy Guthrie threw. A long career, and I'd kind of forgotten the Nationals one start, and that's all it was, or one appearance with the Nationals. But yeah,
1: when the guy himself forgets it, I think you're allowed to.
2: Yeah. It's like, Jeremy Guthrie's not 100 million years old.
1: No.
2: Like, he's in his 40s.
1: You made him sound that way in the tee-up, though. Yeah.
2: Yeah.
1: From the 1840s, here comes Jeremy Guthrie.
2: That's it's like Vladimir Guerrero Jr. is now a well-established Major League Baseball player, like in the middle of his career.
1: He's deep into his 20s, yeah.
2: Yeah. And like, I still have like what feel like recent memories of Vlad Sr. and Vlad Sr. playing in the minor leagues for the Toronto Blue Jays and thinking about how cool that would be if he would one day mm-hmm. reach the major leagues as a Blue Jay and you could buy that jersey. But yeah, one of the most unique players of his generation with like the arm talent when he was in his younger days, right field, the speed, and just like the way he didn't care if you wanted him to walk so much because he was just going to hit the ball a million miles an hour off the bat and generally speaking over the fence.
1: Yeah, honestly, the thought I remember having with Vlad Sr. so much early, especially like with the low ball, bad ball hitter in general, but like particularly low, is like, no one ever put a golf club in his hand, eh? Like, it's like when the plane gets down there, he's borderline unstoppable. It's like, I don't know. Like, I mean, he's really good at baseball. I think, like, he picked okay.
2: Yeah.
1: But it's like, I don't know, let this man discover cricket or golf. And I feel like we might have left some talent on the table there is almost how it feels.
2: No, totally. Bobby Witt Jr.
1: Yeah.
2: is locked up for his entire career.
1: Forever.
2: Till 37. And at the end of his career are team options. Like, his contract is ridiculous, right? Like, he's being paid 14, just north of 14 this year, 20 million next year, 31, 36. And then it caps out at 35. And there's some player options, and maybe that's where it ends. Like, if he's still performing at this level, maybe he opts out at the age of 31.
1: Yeah.
2: And then...
1: that would make sense.
2: Yeah. Then he's a free agent. That's four more years. And probably not going to be in his prime. He's in his prime.
1: Yes.
2: Right now. But holy cow, like the poster child of, man, if you got a guy like him, and no matter what type of a franchise you are, locking up those guys long-term can just change your franchise forever. Because, yeah, no, I know the Royals are having a down year this year, sure. And they're whatever. They're 15, 16 games under 500, but... every year, you're going to have one of the best offensive players at the most premium position playing the best brand of defense at that position. And, yeah, there's nine guys on the field and all that. But, like, the amount that solves.
1: Yeah.
2: And, like, the consistency that he brings because, like, no offense to Vladimir Guerrero Jr., but even before this year, like, yeah.
1: Peaks not and valleys.
2: Yeah, not the consistent performer that Bobby Witt Jr. is and has been his entire career.
1: No, he hasn't been. And I think with Witt Jr., you're looking at that. You also, I don't, this went into the Royals decision-making on it, but from a fan base perspective, it's hard to imagine you're just going to punt on years. And I know the Royals have been dog water this year up until they started winning all the games.
2: Yeah.
1: But it's hard to punt on the year when you're like, well, we already have the superstar locked up. It's right. God, we might as well try to find a fringe player or two here and take a roll of the dice for the season. Like, you know, it's a little harder to do that when you've paid the guy and you got you have your boots firmly on the ground in terms of spending some money on your roster.
2: Yep. Yeah, one thing's for certain, every single year until he opts out of his contract, it's like, you got your best hitter on your team already settled in Bobby Witt.
1: And probably best defender.
2: Yep, at the most important position to be the best defender. All right, so Blue Jays wrapping up this series with Spencer Arrighetti making his first start in earnest. We saw his relief appearance against the Yankees go okay. Man, the pressure on him and when he returns Jameson Taillon because... yeah, we know, like, the Blue Jays' offense needs to improve for, like, the wins to continue to pile up. I don't think anybody's, even in their most wild, optimistic dreams, expects this team to put up, like, 10 runs a game or whatever.
1: No.
2: And they need to not be sunk by these two spots in the rotation. They've needed to not be sunk by Max Scherzer, who's done an incredible job of not sinking them.
1: Yes.
2: They need to not be sunk by Spencer Arrighetti and Jameson Taillon, who was DFA'd. And I know Arrighetti wasn't DFA'd. He was traded for Dalton Varsho. But obviously, Blue Jays getting a player not at the peak of his value here.
1: Right.
2: Like the import of going at least five.
1: Well, that's what I was going to say. You have to get something out of him coming off the back of the bullpen game, right? Like, you have to be able to, you know, work deep into a game. Okay, let's not get greedy, but work half of the game is what you need out of these guys. Like, that's the way you're going to have to handle this this spot in the rotation for sure.
2: Yeah,
1: it's both of them.
2: And it's hilarious how these first, like, so Blue Jays finished that series at Yankee Stadium against the Yankees. Last team that will play that is below or that is above 500. The rest of the games against teams below 500 until, like, maybe they'll play a Cleveland team that's above 500 by then.
1: Oh, right.
2: Also, the hottest team in baseball right now. They just ended the streak of the previously hottest team in baseball, despite the Royals being well below 500. They're going to play Seattle this weekend with a rejuvenated Cal Raleigh and playing better baseball. So, yeah, no, like, they're below 500. But the times at which they're getting these teams, not exactly at the nadir.
1: Peaking at a very good time. I would just like to also, lastly, launch an official protest that this game is not played at 3 o'clock in the afternoon since it's the last game of a series in the middle of the week. What are we doing here?
2: Yeah, I don't appreciate that either. All right, we'll be back tomorrow with another edition of the Fan Morning Show. Ben Ennis, Brent Gunning, Sportsnet 590 The Fan.
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3: From the 680 News Traffic Center, I'm Eva Fragiscados. On the West QEW approaching Cawthra, the left lane is closed for a collision. It's slow from the 427. If you're using the westbound 401 west of Westney, two right lanes are closed off. And the southbound Westney ramp to the west 401 is also shut down because of a diesel spill, so that could be closed for quite a while. West 401 at Bayview Express, right lane blocked with a stalled vehicle. And East 401 at Dixon, we've got the left lane closed off. That's also for a stalled vehicle. 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

Good Thursday morning, everybody, in Sportsnet today on Sportsnet 590 The Fan. Roger Lajoie with you for the next hour until 10 o'clock. Blake Murphy has Jays Talk Plus after that. Our usual lineup of great shows leads you into Blue Jay baseball as the series finale against the Kansas City Royals comes up later tonight. And we're talking Blue Jays and baseball in this first hour with you as well. I'd like to hear from you. 590-590, standard data and text rates may apply. 590-590. Name and location, please. So I mentioned, you know, like every day when you're following a race, let's call it a race, for the last wild card, even though most of the teams aren't very good. But it is a race. And it's interesting, and the results come in. And so the Blue Jays get a good win last night. Kansas City, scrappy team, very competitive team. There's no question there. They've got a lousy record, but they're still competing, as most baseball teams are. So nothing's guaranteed. And they get a nice 3-0 win last night. So that's all good. Jays still three back, still chasing three teams, now 28 games to play. Still a challenge, but still very much possible. And the reason they're three back is, guess what? One of these seven teams that have been limbering around has finally got on a win streak, and that's the Cleveland Guardians, who are on a seven-game win streak. See what happens? Hey, where did Cleveland come from? Well, they won seven in a row. That's where they came from. That's all you can do once. It sounds simplistic, right? I'll just raffle off seven straight wins. Well, Boston did 115 in a row. Cleveland won seven in a row, and I would suggest to you, everybody who's comfortably in a playoff spot in Major League Baseball at some point this season either had a seven-game win streak or 9 of 11 or 10 of 12, whatever the case may be, or their record wouldn't be where it is. And the Blue Jays need to get on one ASAP. But there was a lot to like last night, so you had the dreaded bullpen game, but as bullpen games go, and actually

0: The Jays are pretty good in bullpen games. Problem is, you tire out your bullpen, and then when you need them later, so it's an issue, and I don't like them, but you got to like the results last night. So that was extremely encouraging. And here's what I like, Nathan Lucas. So, you know, people analyze, right, that real gaffe, getting thrown out at second base to end a ball game. Like, I don't even revisit that. That's a real gaffe. But see, I didn't even pay attention to what anybody said about that. The manager, Lucas, I don't care about that. I care about, all right, how do you come back from that? And what does he do? Hits a bomb, wins a game. Well done. Well done, brother. So, can win this series with a win today, and that is basically the path to success. Now, I still think it's going to, they got to get a 7-8 game win streak or something, 9 of 11, something down the stretch here. But it's still very doable, and the teams coming up are not that great compared to the better teams in MLB. So their future kind of and destiny kind of still in their own hands. So I still feel okay about this team, but boy, the offense, runs are so tough to come by. And Vladdy, folks, if you've got, I tell you what, here's the topic, because I didn't really give a specific topic on the text line today, but I'll throw this out for you at 590-590. You got any thoughts, theories, suggestions on Vladdy? Should they force him to hit lower in the lineup? Should they give him another day off? Should, I don't know, bat him lead off? The theories, people talk, well, you know, the bat swing, and oh, he's got to lift his hands a little bit, or he put his shoulders not in the right place. The hip is not in the right. Holy smokes, maybe he's got too much in the head. Is it the pressure or the contract? Whatever the case may be, it's frustrating to watch. It really is. It really is. And I feel sorry for him. A lot of people say, well, he's got a $500 million contract. Yak, yak, yak. I mean, Vladimir Guerrero cares an awful lot about the Toronto Blue Jays, the organization, and winning baseball games. I believe that 100%. And I don't believe he's mailing in, I got the big contract now, so the heck with this. I refuse to even entertain that notion. But do I have an answer? Quite frankly, no. And if he doesn't get going, well, this might all be for moot. You can't win games the way they've won games all season. Every once in a while, you're going to have a step back like that. Right off the top, though, quickly, because I mentioned on X, Warren Sock, you're going to join us in a second. I am a very happy camper this morning with the news that came out last night in the NFL. And here's how insignificant the Pro Bowl is, okay? Most people don't even know it's canceled yet. Like, something happens in world now, everybody, oh, hey, did you find out? Like, 3 seconds later, everybody's talking about it. I mentioned to a couple of people this morning, go, oh, no, Pro Bowl? Yeah, NFL sent out a release last night saying there's no Pro Bowl game. Ladies and gentlemen, boys and girls, all-star games are done. Their time has passed. They are, it's history. It was back in the day, yes. They don't matter. They're a waste of time. They subject players to injuries. And the biggest reason the Pro Bowl was canceled is nobody will play in the stupid game anymore. They played flag football last time. I haven't watched that thing in a decade. So good on them. And isn't it funny that it's the NFL, the top sports league in North America by far, that makes the intelligent and long overdue decision to say, you know what, we'll find a way to honor him. 88 Pro Bowlers, we'll have an event, it'll be really nice, and we'll put the focus on being an all-star as opposed to the game. And what does everybody talk about in that game? Nobody wants to play. And then we spend the next 3 days saying, how can we improve the Pro Bowl game? If I have one more conversation about how could the NHL All-Star game be improved, here's how to improve it. Cancel it. That's the best way to improve the All-Star game. They're passe. At any rate, good for the NFL. I'm happy. One down, three to go. The big four. Not that the baseball All-Star game is going away anytime soon. 590-590. Standard data and text rates may apply if you want to bemoan the fact the Pro Bowl is no longer in existence. First, you better find out it's no longer in existence because it was announced last night and nobody's talking about it, which shows you how insignificant it really is. And anything else you want to talk about, love to hear from you on the text line. Gabe Lax will go around Major League Baseball with us. We're going to center in on the Blue Jays first with our leadoff hitter, and it's a good one, Warren Sock, former Blue Jays radio analyst, a former pro player and a longtime baseball broadcaster joining us to chat some Jays. Warren, always great to have you on the show. So a win is a win at this stage of the year. But Warren, the bullpen games, a lot of us don't like them, myself included. But the Blue Jays seem to have mastered that art. That was a pretty good pitching performance last night.
1: Yes, Raj. I'm ready for this potential playoff run, and the bullpen could be a huge part of it. I

0: say, Roger, that this bullpen and this pitching staff is the MVP of the team. They really are. They've really carried this team through a lackluster offense. So great to see what the bullpen did. You know, impressive. Chad Dallas, I mean, you know, big strikeout against Perez, the catcher. Like, it was just in important times. And I was thinking about, as the Jays are making their way through to potentially grab that last wild card, this really has to be, you've got to take your mind back to what you were last postseason and put that kind of run that they needed against Tampa right at the end of the season, big hit that Kirky got, and then put yourself in a mindset and play that game like Michael Jordan did with himself about always having the competition, you know, getting a grudge against them. If they could get into that mindset here for, what, 27 more games, I really think that could help them, because we know that John Schneider, Pete Walker, they certainly are going to find ways to stay positive with this team. It's what they do. It's what they know. And boy, it was great to see them come through yesterday, and it's Spencer Arrigetti today. So let's see what they can continue to do through this myriad of injuries.
1: Yeah, Arrigetti is a big factor, a wild card in this for sure, making his first start as a Jay tonight, as you referred to, Warren. And they're definitely going to need some length of from him and some good performances from him down the stretch here. So we'll see what he's got. I want to talk a little bit about Nathan Lucas, because a former player like yourself will really emphasize with this. So, I mean, you know, he's thrown out at second base, the last out of a game, 5-3 bottom of the ninth. We all know what the deal was. And it's a tough situation. And look, he's an aggressive player. I don't want to even discuss that play, because you just don't get thrown out to end a ball game when your run doesn't count. However, all right, so it's a mistake. And he comes back, he hits a 3-run homer. He's a guy, despite what happened the other night, Warren, I'm a big fan. I think he should be in the lineup every day. People say, well, you know, the lefty-righty matchup. The reason a lot of players never succeed hitting against both lefties and righties is nobody ever gives them a chance to. They're just stereotyped. Analytics say he can't hit lefties or he can't hit righties. So do the lefty-righty matchup. I say an everyday player is an everyday player no matter who he's pitching. And so I think that highly of him. But just talk about, as an athlete, how you shake that off, and then you come back and your first at-bat after, you hit a home run. That shows some mental toughness, boy.
0: It certainly does, Roger. And you've picked one of my favorites as well, too. Ernie Clement, Nathan Lucas, two absolute grinders that show up every day, that are working at their craft, that don't take anything for granted. You know, in this day at Major League Baseball with guaranteed contracts, a lot of times players get there and then all of a sudden things start to, you know, they go a little soft. They take things for granted, or potentially they put more pressure on themselves. One thing that Nathan Lucas does is he stays within himself. He stays very, I would say, focused on the job at hand. That mistake of getting thrown out at second, yes, is a big one, but it was one of aggression and one of trying to make something happen. And you know what? That's something that, yes, you may criticize, but it is, it's an athletic play, and he tried to really extend it, not thinking about, oh my, this could be the end of the game. So I pardon that, because when I watch him hit now, and you know, when I compare him, and I won't compare the two hitters because we know that they're not at their peak in the same league of production between Vladdy and Nathan. But the one thing I do see about Nathan is he simplified his swing, and he's really sat into his lower half. And you saw the home run that he hit. Yes, it was a changeup and it stayed up, but boy, did he stay down and through. And I watched his legs and I watched how quiet he was, hands to the ball, you know, down to the knee and through. It kind of reminds me of a little old school swings. You remember those old black and whites where you'd see some of the hitters, they go down to a knee and it's like, wow, that looks so awkward back then. But he really knows how to use his lower half. And once again, he's taken full advantage, and he's become that everyday player that, you know, he expected and wanted of himself. And then the Blue Jays gave him a chance. And I know his manager absolutely thrilled to put him in the lineup as much as possible.
1: Yeah, no doubt. I feel, and that's great insight, by the way, describing that at bat. Former pro Warren Sockyu is with us. Roger Lajoie, Sportsnet today. Text line open, 590-590. 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You got any more theories on Vladdy? Let us know. It's discouraging, to say the least. You want to weigh in. How about tell us your favorite Pro Bowl memory? Here's mine. From last night when they canceled the game. That's my favorite Pro Bowl memory of all time. But weigh in on the text line. Love to hear from you. Or hit us up on X at the Raj 590. Okay, what about Vladdy? You can't talk about the Blue Jays without talking about him. Even in the positive note of a 3-0 win, he does get a single, but off of a bunt.

0: It's just, it's painful to watch. But Warren, you know, it's been much discussed. Is there anything else that can be tried with him? Clearly, Schneider does not want to move him down in the lineup. So you take that off the table. He's been rested. He had the time on the IL because of the concussion. They're playing him and giving him all the at-bats he wants. Is there anything else you can do?
1: It must be so baffling, from the hitting coaches to John Schneider to the front office. You have to at least encapsulate, like I talked about, coming into this, you know, start of this series against Kansas City, it's 30 games. You have to make a push. You really have to set aside your personal agenda. You know, I really didn't. And I know that Vladdy plays with a fervor and he plays with a passion. And Roger, you know, I covered his dad and you know that his dad played with that same joy. But his dad really was a very kind of low key. He really didn't, you know, demand the spotlight, even though he was a superstar. But he was so well regarded by his peers when you'd watch Sammy Sosa, Mark McGwire, Barry Bonds come out, Chipper Jones to watch him take batting practice. Now, Vladdy has all that same capability, but this is a different time now. It's a different expectation. It's different money. And there's no doubt that there has been, you know, an expectation of not only of himself, but what he did at the WBC and then what he was expected to do coming in. And I just wonder if he has that ability to be the true leader. And when I mean a leader, he is a leader. Okay, he is a leader, but he needs a foil. And he had a foil in Bo. But Kirky's not a foil for Vladdy, in my estimation. Kirky's a great player. He's a solid rock. He's come alive. The bat's come alive. But that's not the foil that Vladdy needs. Vladdy needs somebody that almost takes that stardom and takes it off his shoulders, puts it on his shoulders, this other player to be named. We'll see what front office thinks in the offseason and what they try to go get. But could you imagine if Shohei had been, you know, come to Toronto and what that would have done for Vladdy? I mean, he would have now, you would have had a dynamic duel, much like you've got Judge and Stanton in New York. So to me, I think, you know, you have to encapsulate what you have for the rest of the season. We know he's a gamer. We know he knows how to perform in short spurts. He's not, you know, he's not giving up anything defensively, even though he did have that throwing error on the bunt the other night. It still was an athletic play. It just hit the runner's arm and went past Ernie Clement down the line. So I love his defense. I love what he's bringing. I'm a huge Vladdy fan. I always have been. I just think right now you need to park the ego. He's doing that. You need to continue to try to help your team win ball games, because right now, this is all men in. This is all men to win a game. And it's not just going to be one individual. This is the DNA of this team. So to me, that would be the conversation not only am I having with myself, but what the coaching staff will be having with the team to get themselves into a playoff position.
0: Interesting. And listen, the front office knows that better. What you just said, the front office knows that better than all of us. Warren, that's why they signed Santander two off seasons ago. Was the hope is here's a guy who's going to come in and be take a little of the pressure off Vladdy. He was coming from Baltimore with a 44 home run season. Talk about a guy who can deflect the attention. Another threat in the lineup. There is just.

0: cry that the Blue Jays, you know, it wasn't 2025. It's, well, you know what? It's 2026. And this is a cast of characters. They're playing for jobs for next season. And do not underestimate how many players understand at how they're being viewed at this point. Scouts are teaming into the Rogers Center to watch players. They're all across, all the pro scouts, the advanced scouts are out watching to see what type of gems that they can find and that they can pick up either Rule 5 wise, you know, if you're in the minor leagues, or if you're looking at a trade and you're looking at players that are competing, coming down the run. This is what the front office is thinking about and pro scouts are thinking about. And they're taking a look at pitchers like a Chad Dallas and just understanding, okay, what exactly do we have? Could he be a piece, or could he be a piece in a trade when we're going to get that big, you know, bopper, that aircraft carrier, as many like to call it, to really kind of give Vladdy the foil that I talked about. So very, very, very happy for him and happy for a lot of these players, Brett Bateman, who are getting the chance to really kind of show their wares here at the end of the season.
1: No doubt about it. And speaking of such, Warren, before we let you go, final question. September 1 call-ups aren't what they used to be. You can't just fill up your dugout like you used to be, but there is an opportunity to bring up some guys. What about a guy like Sean Keyes? Maybe he gets another chance to get some regular at-bats here. Again, if it's all about winning, kick-starting the offense, you can't do anything. It's past the trade deadline. We all know that. Maybe he's an internal answer?
0: Well, he's playing left field now in AAA down in Buffalo. You know, we know the defensive woes that we've seen in left field from this team. No doubt that he had a spectacular start to Keyes did when he came up. It levels off. You know, it's very difficult. You know, Mike Trout went back down. You know, I mean, there's a lot of struggles for players that have come up to the big leagues, had to go back and kind of, you know, go find themselves. And I say David Schneider keeps trying to go back and find himself and reinvent himself. I think that's the beauty of baseball, is that it gives you that opportunity. And anybody who appreciates the game understands that it is a grind, but the grind allows you to have the ability to fail and learn from your failure and then succeed. And that's one thing that you get, that spark, you get that taste. And if you have that desire and you have that passion to be the best that you can be, getting a call back up in a key situation just can kind of take pressure off your back. It can release your mind and it can allow you to be free. And I think that could be a perfect foil here, you know, for this team, really, because every team needs some kind of players that come out of the woodwork and we're not expecting, you know, and they're really going to need every man in to make it a playoff push here.
1: That's indeed. The playoff push continues tonight against Kansas City Royals, third game of the three-game series. The series up for grabs to the winner tonight. Arrigetti getting his first start as a Blue Jay. Full coverage starts on Sportsnet 590 The Fan and Sportsnet, Sportsnet TV at 6:30, and first pitch 7:07 right here on The Fan as well. Warren Sockhue, former Blue Jay pro and longtime baseball commentator, joining us here. Talk some Jays this morning. Warren, we appreciate you. Thanks. We'll talk again soon.
0: Thanks very much, Raj. Really appreciate it.
1: You too. Warren Sockhue joining us. I appreciate your text. 590-590. Standard data and text rates may apply. Any other ideas for Vladdy? You still have faith in this Blue Jay team. Your favorite Pro Bowl memory? I'll wait a little while on that one. That's going to take some time. It's going to take a lot of time for a lot of us. Now that that's canceled, Mike in Eudora leads us off with a optimistic text this morning, which I like. Mike says, I'm going to the game tonight and Vladdy will hit a home run tonight. Mike, thank you. The only thing is, you know how long we've been all saying that? I'm going to be at the park tonight. He's going to hit it tonight. He's going to hit it tonight. He's going to hit it tonight. Maybe that's the pressing part of it. And I still hold out hope if he hits one. Cal Raleigh, best example the other night, eh? Raleigh's having a miserable... Raleigh's overall offensive number is even worse than Vladdy's. He has been terrible. 60 home run guy last year, like monster. And yet, when he gets going, the other night hit a hat trick of homers. Three homers. It just... That's what you're hoping for. So enjoy the game tonight, Mike. Appreciate it. Taylor in Collingwood asked an interesting question. Who is the most intriguing Jays prospect for you? Taylor, thanks very much. Taylor, I'll give you two. Ricky Tiedemann. We forgot about him completely. I know he came up, made his major league debut. We've been talking about him as the next big thing the last couple of years. I really want to see. It's still intriguing to me. What kind of a career can he bring himself out here? And obviously, it's got to be Bateman, the other one, who has just been terrific at the top of the order, already looks like a veteran out there, plays center field great. So

0: there would be my it would be my picks for sure. 590-590 on the text line. Mike in Clarkson says, sorry to say, if the Jays miss the playoffs, it's hands down 100% Vlad's fault. Mike, thank you. Well, Mike, you know, listen, playing the blame game is one thing. To whom much is given, much is expected. And there is no question that Vladdy's failures is a big part of this team. And I've said over and over again that unless he gets going, they're not going to win. But you win as a team and you fail as a team. Last year, this team was a great collection of players. And I know Vladdy and Clement in particular had outstanding postseasons, but everybody contributed. Everybody had better numbers. Vladdy has been a huge disappointment, but there's a lot of disappointments. And the other day I mentioned, I put a photo up on X of the Jays starting lineup, not starting lineup, but in the fourth inning, because I wanted to see the OPSs. And there was not one player in that lineup that had an OPS over 750. Which is considered to be above average everyday player in Major League Baseball. 0 for 9 they were in that lineup. No wonder they can't score runs. That's not just Vladdy's fault. Does he bear the weight of responsibility on this? Well, Mike, no question about it. And I think he knows that better than anybody else. Rob in Mississauga. Hey, Raj, when it comes to Vladdy, I truly believe they don't know how to fix him. Tatis Jr. made some adjustments. Cal Raleigh is coming around, but Vlad still has the same approach with the same results. Rob, thank you. You know, everyone says he has the same approach. I really wonder what exactly does that mean? What does that construe when you say the same approach in terms of the way he's doing it? Like, you know, it just, it's not working for him for whatever reason. There's no loft on the ball. It's not like he's hitting a pile to the warning track and you think, oh, well, one of these is going to go out anytime soon. If he hits a double, it's a cause for celebration. So I don't know if it's, I'm sure there's been experimentations. I'm sure they're trying everything. And I think it was Ted Williams who said, you know, or maybe it was Hank Aaron, regardless. It was a great baseball hitter from back in the day, said the only thing you can do in a slump is keep swinging. Is keep going. And like Tatis Jr. and Raleigh, the players, did they make adjustments or was it just a case they finally got going? Like, if it's a young player, sometimes you do have to adjust because pitching staffs adjust to you. Look, Vladdy just had a postseason last year. November 1st, it ended, as we all painfully remember, where he had 8 home runs in 18 postseason games. So I can't believe he needs to make a ton of adjustments now. And after 8 years in the league, pitchers have finally figured him out. Whatever is stopping him is a head scratcher. So, you know, Rob, the first part of your text is probably right. If anybody knew what it was, they would fix it. And I think Vladdy would too. Keep swinging. That's all you can do. Keep swinging. And at some point, hopefully for Mike, who's going to the game tonight, it's out of the ballpark. 590-590, standard data and text rates may apply. Name and location, please. 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Okay, so what about the rest of the election results? That's what I like to call every night in MLB when the standings and the scores come in and everything gets adjusted. It's like the polls reporting in. Well, Cleveland's still on top. Now, what are they doing right to have a 7-game win streak? Gabe Blacks from USA Today will try to answer that question and more in moments. I'm Roger Lajoie, Sportsnet Today. 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

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Roger Lajoie with you until the top of the hour. Coming up is Blake Murphy on Jays Talk Plus. He'll break down the latest from around the Blue Jays. Look ahead to tonight's matchup against the Royals. At Rogers Center, first pitch fly 7:07. Third game of a three-game series for the Jays as they try to win this series. Two out of three ain't bad, Meatloaf said. He was right, especially when it comes

series down the stretch, but some kind of a win streak is going to be required. Cleveland's on a 7-game win streak now, and there they are. 590-590 is the text line. Tom in Niagara Falls weighing in on Vlad. He says, lately, when he does get the ball in the air, it seems he only has warning track power. Got to be some injury or injuries affecting his bat speed and power. Tom, thank you. Jay says he's healthy. That's all I'll say about that. There's been speculation, you know, when he'd miss sometime tight back or whatever early in the season. They say he's healthy. Luke and Barry says, leave Vlad where he is in the lineup. Honestly, who else is there to fill his spot? Springer, Okamoto. The team doesn't even have a cleanup hitter other than who is hot over the previous three games. His team has players that get hot for 2 weeks and cold for three. They're fringe players. The offense isn't built around them. The offense is what it is. That's why this team is around 500. Hard

0: Joining us now, talk about the rest of the major leagues. Friend of our show for sure, Gabe Lax, national baseball writer at USA Today Sports. Gabe, great to have you on the show as always. Thanks so much for your time. So this turtle race, a pillow fight, as Connor McDavid talked about in hockey, continues in the American League. But it looks like the Cleveland Guardians are, well, then not looks like, they're red hot. They've won seven straight games. What are they doing right? Is this a team, you know, a lot of people said was kind of dangerous because we look at Cleveland, Seattle, and Toronto as teams that were really good playoff teams last year that have underperformed. Are the Guardians finally maybe living up to expectations? Should they be the favorites now?
1: A really hard team to peg, you know. It's tricky. You know, I'd say the schedule has been a bit favorable to them to some degree. You know, they just got out of Anaheim and were able to steal a couple wins this year. And this is the time of year when, certainly teams can play spoiler, and sometimes teams play really well when they are, when the pressure's off, there's nothing to play for. But also, a lot of bad teams can really be had this time of year, just after the trade deadline and without a real, you know, sort of North Star. So they've benefited from that factor, but, it's all about kind of leaning into what they do well. That's kind of the whole ethos of the Cleveland organization, and that's good pitching and, kind of low budget but timely hitting. It's so tricky because they're on a heater right now, but they could also just as easily kind of go into an offensive funk and you know, kind of fade away here. There's teams that are well within striking distance. You know, and I do look at the Jays, and it's just interesting how well they've been playing. I certainly put them in that category, just three games out. But, the big thing for them, I think, is the emergence of Parker Messick as yet another threat in that rotation, along with Gavin Williams and, obviously a really good bullpen headed up by probably the best pitcher, best reliever in the American League this year, arguably, in Cade Smith kind of locking it down at the end. But I don't know if this is sustainable necessarily. But at the same time, you win seven in a row in this playoff field, and it makes a huge, huge difference. So a lot of the hay is in the barn for them. I am curious and mildly skeptical that that it's for real and that they'll keep it up.
0: That's a good analysis of that club for sure. The rest of the group continues limping along at 5-5, 6-4, 4-6 in their last 10. Just that's why it's been so mediocre. But the American League West is the one that is just defying description right now, because it looks like at the moment, well, not look like at the moment, I got to stop saying that. At the moment, less than 500 leads a division. That is unheard of, unprecedented, this deep into the season, that you could be a division leader at 66 and 67. But that's where the Houston Astros are, who just recently fired their general manager, and the Texas Rangers being at 66 and 68. Of the two Texas teams battling for that division title, which one do you think is the best club? Tough question,
1: man.
0: Huh?
1: Yeah, talk about choosing between your two rogue children, if you will. I think I have to lean slightly, ever so slightly, toward the Rangers. Although they haven't really shown it this year at all. They've gotten to 500 many times, and perhaps they've even gotten over it once or twice. But just the inconsistency is just staggering. And maybe it's not even inconsistency. Like, this is who they are. You know, they're not very good. A lot of interesting pieces in the lineup. Like, if you were to take their lineup and take all these guys roughly at the height of their powers, when you're talking about guys like Jock Peterson and Brandon Nimmo, Evan Carter's great, couple months he had way back in 2023. Not a bad lineup, but, it's an aging bunch and not an entirely effective bunch at this point in their career. But, the rotation, Jacob DeGrom just got, really lit up the other night. You know, he's not really good for more than five innings these days. Very good five innings sometimes, a dominant five innings, but nonetheless, that can certainly leave your staff a little short, and it's a couple guys on the IL with Eovaldi and Jack Leiter, who, remains kind of something of a disappointment, you might say. Can they get Eovaldi back? That's a good question. But

0: You know, as for the Astros, you kind of give them a little bit of an edge because they've done this before. And I don't mean like the necessarily the long-term sort of success that they've had, but in 2024, they really overcame a terrible start. I think it was like 8-19, something like that. They've done this. Joe Espada does a pretty good job of corralling the troops, and getting them to do what they need to do to get over the finish line, staggering if they have to. You know, he may be not long as well. He's possibly managing for his job, or maybe Jim Crane has already decided what he's going to do at the end of the year. But, it's a veteran bunch there, and they do have the best hitter in the American League by far, and Yordan Alvarez. So, again, the massive pitching questions there. Do they have enough of it to kind of crawl over the line? Yeah, it's a battle of attrition. Maybe I've talked myself back into the Astros, but at the same time, boy, it's just so bad, and it's hard to look at, honestly.
1: It's a turtle race. There's no question about it. Whoever wins is still a turtle. So Gabe Lax is with us from USA Today, Roger Lajoie, here as we get you ready for Blue Jay baseball coming up later tonight against the Kansas City Royals. So I'm going to put the Royals aside for a second and ask you about the team that's coming to town next, the Seattle Mariners. And Gabe, you know, if you could have tapped somebody on the shoulder during the ALCS Game 7 last year, right here at Rogers Center, and said, hey, these two teams are going to be meeting in a series late next season. And guess what? The two of them are going to be a combined 10 games under 500. And Vladdy and Raleigh are going to be having horrible seasons. You would have been totally laughed at. Like, what are you talking about? How's that possible? And yet, both teams are kind of similar. Their star player has limped through a terrible season. They've had injuries for sure, both of them. But it's largely just underachieving and not being as good as their career best that has led to this series being crucial just to stay in the wild card race. Never mind, just to hang in there. And this series really could, and these series between these teams when they meet each other at this stage of the season, Gabe, could really be the final nail in the coffin for one or the other. That's how big the games are. We talk about what's gone wrong with the Jays here in Toronto all the time. But Gabe, what has gone wrong with the Seattle Mariners?
0: Yeah, it's as stunning as you said it very well. But their once reliable starting pitching, anything but. You know, the latest example yesterday, Brian Wu got roughed up badly by the Phillies. He's got a 4.36 ERA. He's been getting hit hard. It's either at T-Mobile or on the road, one of the two. But I think it's on the road, and then they get him home, and then he still gets beat up more than, you know, bad yesterday. George Kirby has given up more hits than anyone in the American League. He's got a 1.3 whip. Feel like they waited too long, in a sense, to call up Kate Anderson. Really kind of need to see what he has and what difference he can make. And if you honestly think you're going to be a playoff team, what role he could play. Not only that, they just need him. They need they need effective shutdown innings. They need dominance from their starting staff. So, you know, it was always, oh, well, let's fall back on our pitching. And, they just haven't really been able to do that this year outside of Logan Gilbert and Emerson Hancock having pretty good seasons. So, you know, you combine that with an offense that's always a bit of a question mark, but the utter bottoming out of Cal Raleigh is just, it's hard to fathom, just because here's a guy who's 29 years old, MVP runner up a year ago, and they handle him well. You know, they get him a lot of time at DH. It's not like he's a catcher who suddenly is, hitting the wall at a certain age because of too many innings behind the plate, whatever. You know, it's really unexplainable. And, the adjustments he made this week, you know, he had four homers over 2 days. Maybe that'll get things turned around a little bit. And you saw some results against the Phillies with him and Julio Rodriguez doing some things. But you go back to that October night. It is unfathomable. I kind of had them as my World Series pick this year, just because of the addition of Brendan Donovan, who's been hurt for all but 39 games this year. It's a stunning fall for them, more so than the Jays, I think, just because the Jays, I think, were maybe set up a little more for a hangover kind of thing. But the parallels between Vladdy and Raleigh are pretty profound. And we'll see if either of them can pull a rabbit out of the

0: hat these last 4 or 5 weeks here.
1: Okay, before we let you go, how about the two division leaders? We already talked about how poor the AL West is, but the two division leaders in the East and the Central are the Tampa Bay Rays and the Chicago White Sox. Tampa Bay has been in first place most of the year, but, you know, it's a 3.5-game lead, and the Yankees, despite no Judge in the lineup, are really more than treading water. With their starting pitching, that still could be a race. And the White Sox have not been in the playoff discussion because they've led the division for so long, but the 7-game win streak of the Guardians now has them within 2.5 back of the White Sox. And the White Sox, of course, really a lot of people think are here maybe a year too early. If you're a betting man, does Tampa Bay and Chicago both hang on to their division titles by September 27th or whenever the season ends?
0: I think they do, because they've had some funks, or at least some mini funks. And Tampa Bay pitches the ball so well. And they have such an interesting lineup, as kind of the dualities of the Rays, you know, 3-4 guys who can hit the ball out of the park, and then 3-4 guys who are amazing contact hitters, and a couple guys who are both. So whether it's Yandy Diaz powering up or Chandler Simpson, who's batting .310 somewhere around there. That's remarkable, you know, for a guy who's just kind of a slash and run guy. He's challenging Yordan Alvarez for the batting lead. I think the Rays are pretty solid. And to your point, the Yankees are, I believe, 39-34 without Judge. They have kind of reestablished themselves very nicely and definitely poised well for the play. Whether they win the division or not, I think they have a really nice

0: you know, a really nice alignment coming into the playoffs there. And the White Sox have proven it. You know, now Cleveland's 2.5 back. It's a little scary. And they do have one more, I believe, showdown series coming up the first, second week in September. So that's going to certainly be one to keep your eye on. But the amazing thing is that the White Sox have pretty much, or the Central winner, assured themselves a first-round bye unless they stagger down the stretch. So what an amazing setup. You play the you play the last wild card, most likely, and or the Astros in the first round, and then you know, you avoid the AL East till the ALCS. That's a really good spot for the Central winner that they're not accustomed to. So I do think both of those guys hang on, especially the Rays.
1: Will be fascinating to see down the stretch. And yeah, the bye will be interesting this year. It's kind of like, you know, in the NFL, when a division winner, because of the seeding, is barely or sometimes even an under 500 team, and they get a home game. That's kind of the case with the White Sox this year. It'll be interesting to see if they take advantage, Gabe.
0: Yeah, absolutely. And, you know, do they have the shutdown pitching you kind of need in the playoffs? You know, they might need to, you know, cobble some things together a little bit. But no, the lineup is pretty real. Tristan Peters has homered in 5 straight games. What a story he is. Yeah, it's they're going to be a tough out, I believe, certainly. But we'll see if they have kind of the firepower on both sides of the ball that wins in the playoffs.
1: Jays take on the Kansas City Royals in the finale of the 3-game series tonight. First pitch flies 7:07. Coverage on Sportsnet and Sportsnet 590 The Fan. Gabe Blacks joining us, national baseball writer at USA Today Sports. Gabe, we always appreciate your insight and your time so much. Thank you. Talk soon, I hope.
0: You got it, Raj. Thanks much, man.
1: Thank you. Gabe Blacks joining us. Always great stuff from Gabe. Check out his work at USA Today Sports. Okay, we got about 7-8 minutes here. Let's see how many texts I can get in from Jays Nation here. Lucas in Bradford says, unfortunately, Vlad is having an off year, but moving him around in the batting order won't fix anything. He may not get it sorted out this season, but he's still our franchise player and deserves the same support from the fans he was getting last October when he was the hottest hitter in baseball. That being said, I wouldn't mind a little if Vladdy got hot on a hot streak to help the Jays secure the final wild card spot. Yeah, there's no, well said. I'll just leave it at that. Robert in Pleasantville, Newfoundland, regular texter, and says, my temperament today is finally at the low point like mine. I am still miffed at Schneider's comment that lowering Guerrero is a form of punishment. My goodness gracious, making him ride the pine is a form of punishment. Fixing Guerrero in 2 hits and walks per inning. Brendan Little is definitely above my knowledge and pay grade as well. Maybe signing Suarez could add some pop in the offseason. Robert, thank you. Yeah, there's no question. And Robert, always good to hear from you. The Jays are going to have to make significant additions in the offseason offensively. There's just not enough pop in that lineup. And even when they start scoring runs, or even if you think, you know, Bateman is going to turn into a great player and Lucas may be everyday player, there's just, they signed Santander 2 years ago because he had 44 home runs in Baltimore because they desperately knew they needed another big bat in that lineup. And there is still not another big bat in that lineup. And Springer, who knows if he's even back? It's they need work to do. And yeah, that'd be a great signing. Tony and Maple, get Vladdy a private one-on-one batting coach such as Albert Pujols, Joey Votto. It's obviously the current coach is not helping. Also, these former MLB superstars know their stuff and will help them. Tony, thank you. I'm sure they're exploring every option. Now, I was wondering if anybody was going to weigh in on the Pro Bowl today. Andy in Peterborough does that. He says, I recall Joe Namath snorting at the Pro Bowl and the money offered. That and 15 cents will buy you a cup of coffee. Now, of course, it's $5 for the coffee, but the point remains. Joe had it all figured out pushing 60 years ago. Andy, thank you. You know why the Pro Bowl lasted as long as it did? Here's an analogy for you outside of sports. Same reason we still have daylight savings time. You know why we still have daylight savings time? Because we've always had daylight savings time. That is the only reason. There's absolutely 0% reason to have daylight savings time in our society, yet we still have it because we've always done it that way. There is no need for it. And by the way, the only reason it hasn't been legislated yet is that, especially in this neck of the woods, is Ontario, New York, and Quebec would all have to have their governments at the same time vote to, okay, we're not turning the clocks back, because you can't have the different time zone between Ontario and Quebec and New York, and they've never got around to it. But every politician, everybody agrees. We just keep doing it. We've always done. Finally, the NFL said, why are we doing this? Let's cancel it. So yeah, Joe Namath was ahead of his time. No question. Gary in Aurora. Gary, I appreciate your comment. He says, I'm a Jays fan. I have been since day one.

0: One, Schneider has to move Vlad down in the lineup. Try anything to get him going. Also, Vlad is just a big kid and has to handle that with his mindset. I'm taking my grandson to the game tonight for his birthday, and I sure hope Vlad gives us a batting show. Gary, thank you. By the way, tip of the hat, salute to Blue Jay fans who continue to support this team in incredible numbers. And, you know, for a guy scuffling the way Vlad is, the fans have basically left him alone. So don't tell me this is a tough place or an unsupportive marketplace or what's going on. Blue Jay fans are second to none. Look around and see the highlights of some of these other playoff contending teams, and you see empty sections, never mind empty seats. They continue to pack the park. And I know that tickets are sold in the offseason or whatever, but whatever. It's the same thing when people bring that up. They say, well, the tickets were sold. That's like saying, well, yeah, but the whole American League is crappy this year. So who cares? Okay, the whole league's bad. You still got a chance to get in the playoffs. So you got to take it. But salute to the fans. A couple of you are going to the game tonight, and good for you. Oh, my. Okay, where are we going to go here? All right, Neil in Toronto says, what's happening with Vladdy is statistically impossible. There are forces at play in pro sports in 2026 that weren't in play 10 years ago. The dam will break at some point like it should have before Shohei got protected by his butler. Thank you, Neil. Listen, statistically impossible, we'll know because, you know, it can happen. It can happen. But it is phenomenal that it's been a full calendar year since he hit a home run in this ballpark. It is just astounding. Astounding. I'm not going to get them all in here. I'll try to get a couple more in quickly. Apologize to those of you I could not get to. Randy and Ajax, so much more blame to go around than Vladdy. If Hoffman and Little perform to league average, they are over 500 and in a playoff spot. True. You win as a team, you lose as a team. Don in Bowmanville, could Vladdy be having problems seeing the ball? Whenever I see him at Raptors games, he's wearing glasses. He also seems to be a little heavy. Could it be a conditioning problem? Don, thank you. Vladdy's in pretty good shape. Conditioning might have been a factor a couple of years ago. I'm sure he's had his eyes tested. Let's put it this way. He was sure seeing the ball pretty well against the Dodgers in the World Series last year. So what the hell happened? Right? Andy in Vancouver, I can't help but wonder where the Blue Jays would be right now if it hadn't been for Bateman coming along and helping the offense. Yes, he's been a significant contributor. 100% for sure. Gail in Toronto gets the last word here. And again, apologies to people we couldn't get to today. But Gail says, in my opinion, right now, it's almost totally psychological with Vladdy. Last season had the same problem with hitting and got over it. One would think that the problem had been solved, but all it takes is a few bad outings and he can't overcome his expectations and those of his fans. He's trying very hard, but he keeps falling back into the same issues, those voices in his head. Gail, thank you. Whether it's psychological, whether it's physical, whether it's a swing, it's baffling. If he doesn't get it straightened out, it's going to be really tough for the Blue Jays to move on. Here's hoping he does starting tonight, because all you guys are going to the ballgame. How about that? Luke Swadron, thank you. Technical director, great job, Luke. Nick Blackmore, always great to work with you. Thanks, everybody, for texting. Had a blast again. The hour flies by when I'm with you. So you know what? I'll do it again tomorrow between 9 and 10 o'clock. Stick around. Blake Murphy's coming up. He's got Blue Jays talk. Plus, Blue Jay game tonight, 7:07 first pitch from the Rogers Centre. I'm Roger Lajoie. Thanks for listening, everybody, to Sportsnet today.
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16: A nice little way to bounce back for Nathan Lucas. Nice little way to bounce back for the Toronto Blue Jays, who beat the Kansas City Royals 3-0 yesterday. They did not get a lot of help as far as the playoffs of the wild card goes because the Cleveland Guardians just refused to lose. They have won 7 in a row now, so the Blue Jays remain 3 back in that wild card race. Playoff odds did nudge back up to 13.5%. They have a chance to win a series today, but a day after a bullpen day, they'll be doing not a bullpen day, but maybe a bit of a triage day. Spencer Arrighetti is expected to be able to go 75 to 80 pitches. Simeon Woods-Richardson did not have to be used in the bullpen day yesterday. which is, you know, nice as far as projecting what today could look like. And then probably most notably, Louis Varland, despite a four out save, is available today, presumably because he only threw 15 pitches. By the way, little news coming down on the non-Blue Jay side, right as we started, the Toronto Raptors will raise Kyle Lowry's number 7 banner to the rafters at Scotiabank Arena in a post-game ceremony on January 10th later this year. So you can check out online for more information about that. Kyle Lowry announced it on the Raptors' social medias himself. So that should be a fun one. Should also be fun as far as honoring franchise legacy people this weekend with Buck Martinez going to the Hall of Excellence. We'll talk about that after we talk about the game with Dan Schulman, voice of the Toronto Blue Jays on Sportsnet. He joins us now. Dan, how are we doing?
11: Good morning, Blake. How are you?
16: Pretty good over here. Nice little bounce back for the Jays last night. You guys have gotten to know Nathan Lucas pretty well at this point over the last couple of years. How nice do you think that was for him to go from, you know, running into the final out with the tying run coming to the plate in Monday's game to being the hero yesterday and hitting that 3-run shot?
11: Yeah, it's a great question. I think it means a lot more to him probably than it would mean to the average player who went through that sequence of events, because Nathan Lucas has always thought of himself, and I think will always think of himself, as a grinder, a guy who has to prove himself, a guy who can't take anything for granted. You know, he waited a long, long time to get an opportunity. We all know that. Never got to the majors in the Rays organization, and it took him a while before he got a chance with the Blue Jays. And I don't think he ever gets complacent or anything like that. So I'm sure it was eating him up after the base running mistake. And then for him to have the big home run into, you know, that scored all 3 runs in the games, I think it does mean a lot to him. And he's a good player. He's a versatile player. He's a valuable player. He helps them defensively. He's been one of their best hitters the last few days. They've scored 14 runs in their last 5 games. He's driven in 8 of them. I was kind of like, I knew he'd hit a few home runs, and I went back and looked, and I said, wow, he's like more than half of their offense over the last 5 games. So I think it's great for him. I think he's a very, very important part of this team.
16: Yeah, and he also, this is kind of damning with faint praise, but he leads the team in home runs over the last month as well, because no one's really hitting him, and he's come up in a big spot a couple times. Also a fun quip from him after the game that you can't screw up base running if you just hit the ball over the fence. So nice to
11: remember
16: see
11: that, kids.
16: Yes, nice to see him have a sense of humor about that as well. Dan, you mentioned 14 runs over the last 5 games. This offense has not been where it needs to be, and maybe that feels a little dire heading into a bullpen day yesterday. Shane Bieber hitting the IL. But the Jays pull another bullpen day out. They're 11-7 in them this year. Obviously, we can go back to the ALDS. There was a pretty big, pretty notable win there. This is not how any team really wants to draw it up. 2024 Tigers and Blue Jays success this year aside. But what have you made of the Jays' ability to cobble these together, John Schneider and Pete Walker, to kind of pull the right strings, at least as far as these bullpen days go?
11: I think John Schneider, and he admits this freely, you've been in the room where he says this, where he says he has learned a lot about how to do this because of all the times they've had to do it. You mentioned game 4 of the division series against the Yankees last year when it was executed to perfection. Now, for it to work, your pitchers have to get the guys out they're supposed to get out, but it also involves a game plan about, okay, I think Brendan Little can fit here, and then Chad Dallas will come in there, and then Mason Fluharty here, and then if we've got a lead, then you roll out the high-leverage guys at the end of the game, that sort of thing. So I think credit to John Schneider and Pete Walker for devising the game plan and for the players for being on board. Like the lefties especially, Little and Fluharty kind of know the spots where they're going to come in, which lefties they're going to face, or that 2 of the 3 batters are going to be lefties. Again, you say, as you said, it's not where you want to be. You'd rather have 5 guys starting 32 times a year, and you don't have to worry about this, but they're finding a way to do it. Now, what it does do, because they also used 5 relievers on Tuesday night, is by my math, 4 relievers might be down tonight. They might be very thin tonight. There could be a roster move coming. I don't know. They're hoping for 75 pitches. Can you get 5 innings out of Arrighetti? You've got Simeon Woods Richardson. You've got Braden Fisher. You should have Louis Varland. Beyond that, I don't know. So it's great in the moment, but it does have a bit of a lingering domino effect that can kind of grab you the next day.
16: Yeah, it's a tough one. This is why, you know, you could be 11-7 in bullpen days and you can have the ERA just north of 3. The solution is not just run a 13-man bullpen and do this every game and save a ton of money that you can spend on hitters. Unfortunately, it doesn't extend that far. So within that one last night, you know, probably the Louis Varland's Louis Varland at this point. We could circle back.

0: to him. But Chad Dallas got them 8 outs in that one. 4 strikeouts, a lot of swing and miss with that sweeper. He is a guy that a couple years ago we were talking about a maybe long-term starting pitching depth, had the Tommy John, comes back and is now transitioning to a shorter role. I know he threw 2 2/3 last night. What have you seen from him? What do you and Joe like of what you've seen from him when he has gotten these short window opportunities?
1: Yeah, I really actually kind of admire the way he goes out there. I think he goes out there with a lot of confidence. I don't think he's nibbling. Like, he can't live in the middle of the plate, but I don't see a lot of 2-0s and 3-1s. And I think he's trying to go after people. It's cutter, sweeper, curveball. So no 4-seam fastball, a rare 2-seam fastball. Now, the cutter is a fastball, but it's 91, well, he got it up to 93, I think, a couple of times last night. He made a couple of good pitches with it. But I think he's going out there with an attack mentality. And even if it's Bobby Witt Jr. or Salvador Perez or Jack Paglione, and I think that's important. I kind of like what they've done with him this year. And coincidentally, I talked to him about it before the game yesterday. And he said as soon as the trade deadline happened and they brought in Klein and Stephan to be full-time starters in Buffalo, he could kind of see that his role was going to change. And I believe they believe that maybe once through the order, he's got a better chance of success than being longer than that. So I don't even know if we're going to see 4 innings and 60 pitches anymore. It could be once through the order with him. Get him in, get him out, and then do it again in the next series. So he also said to me he knows if he was going to continue to be the up and down guy, and listen, these guys know how the business works, right? And they know where they fit in. And he's been up and down and up and down several times. He's not going to do that as a starter. He's going to do that as a reliever. So I think he's kind of in a good spot right now, whether it's, you know, 9 batters, 30 to 40 pitches, middle of the game, 5th, 6th inning, whenever you need him, that sort of thing. I think he's flexible and adaptable. And again, there could be a roster move today. And if there is, it could be him just to get another arm up there because he wouldn't be available for a couple of days. But I hope he gets a chance to stay because he did a heck of a job last night.
0: Yeah, it's such a fascinating guy to evaluate because if we consider a cutter a breaking ball more than a fastball, which some people do, are almost no pitchers in baseball who survive only throwing 2% 4-seams and sinkers. One of them is Mason Fluharty. So he's almost, the profile is almost like, I know he's got 2 breaking balls, but it's almost like a righty Fluharty kind of profile. And then it's Graham Ashcraft, and that's about it. Those are the only guys. So there's not, I always get a kick, I'm sure you do as well, the guys who there aren't a lot of other pitchers who pitch like them, right?
1: Yeah. Yeah, I mean, I could watch Tyler Rogers pitch 162 times. I am as fascinated by it today as I was on March 27th. I love it. And I know you do a lot of this too, and you interview a lot of them on the show. Like, I read the box scores and I look at the what I can from the minor leagues, but until you see a guy, not just what his pitches are called, but what his pitches do and how he sequences his pitches and what his vibe is like on the mound, that sort of thing. Like, you know, reading box scores and looking at underlying analytics and all that, it's part of the story, but it's not, to me, it's not the entire story. So I think it's very cool for Chad Dallas. I mean, and Tommy John missed all of last year. You know, not a guy who throws 97, a guy who gets what he is and what he isn't. And I said when he was sitting in the dugout after he came out of the game last night, I don't know if the moments hit him yet, but at some point tonight, there's going to be some great satisfaction, I think, for him. Wow, that was really good. And that worked, and I helped my team. And I want to find him today and ask him. He's had some good ones before. 3 of his 4 in the big leagues have actually been good. But, you know, they absolutely needed what he gave them last night. Absolutely needed it. And he inherited bases loaded 2 outs. He didn't come in with a clean inning. He struck out Salvador Perez with the bases loaded 2 outs and then retired the next 7 batters he faced. So that was an A-plus effort by the bullpen, and he's right at the top of the list.
0: Yeah, and I mean, what a way to start that outing, too, with the Salvador Perez, where you kind of jam him on the inside even though Kirk was set up outside. Like, you might have missed your spot, but the pitch was
1: missed his spot.
0: Yeah, your pitch was just good enough. Yeah. speaking of the guys who into you see it, Spencer Arrighetti's going to start today, and that curveball is, you know, by every, like, pitch movement measure, like Spencer Arrighetti's a weird guy too. The curveball and the sweeper, the curveball that has way less vertical drop than we're used to seeing from curveballs and way more side to side, like almost top of the league in side to side. I know we got a quick look at him in that Yankees series. He's had a weird kind of up and down with the Astros the last little bit, where I think 2024 when he came up, it was like strike.

0: Strike out 12 guys, get lit up, strike out 12 guys. What are you looking for from Arrighetti? What's the sense you get of what the Blue Jays like about him as a deadline pickup?
1: Yeah, it's funny because the highs have been really high. You talked about the double-digit strikeout games. I think he's taken three no-hit bids into the eighth inning in his major league career, but he also had an ERA over 8 in his last month with the Astros. So he is interesting. Two different breaking balls. I think they're about the same velocity, if I'm not mistaken.
0: Yeah, 2.5, 3 apart, yeah.
1: Yeah, the sweeper and the curveball, and then the four-seamer and the sinker. He'll mix in a little bit here and there, other stuff, but really it's those four. It looked to me from what I looked at this morning, he kind of reintroduced the sinker at Yankee Stadium, that he didn't use it at the very end of his time with Houston, but I'll try to dig in on that, and I know Joe will before the game tonight. He does get a lot of swing and miss on the curveballs, and I think if you don't know anything about him and you just watch him, it's the curveball that you probably notice, or it could be the sweeper again if we get the two confused a little bit. But obviously those are important pitches to him, and obviously he can get a lot of swing and miss. I'm really interested in today. So his first one with a new team was at Yankee Stadium as a reliever in the middle of an inning, if I'm not mistaken. I think he came in the middle of an inning. This one is at home against the Royals as a starter with another week under his belt getting acclimated. I'm going to look at tonight as maybe a truer test than what we saw at Yankee Stadium. And he should be able to get 75 or 80 pitches, as we mentioned, hopefully 5 innings. So I think they like that he can potentially be a starting pitcher for this team going forward into next year. Would he be a 1 or a 2? Probably not. I think it's Cecil Soriano and Yesavage, and they've got Ponce coming back, like they've got some guys, although let's remember they had a lot of guys this year, and that didn't work out so well with the injuries. But, you know, if you can, they trade Dalton Varsho, who was having a tough season and is a free agent in 2 months. And they pick up a guy who could be, even if it's a back-end starter, a back-end starter is really valuable. And so I think they like, you know, getting him with Pete Walker and Sam Green and Graham Johnson and everybody else, and hoping to unlock the positives, because the upside is there. The Astros certainly saw it for weeks and weeks and weeks at a time, and hopefully the Blue Jays can unlock it.
0: As far as the sinker goes, second highest of his career in terms of sinker usage by percentage. Yeah. It was one start in May where he threw it a little bit more, but otherwise nothing over the last couple of years. So that's Arrighetti today, and maybe there's a roster move. Maybe it's a lot of Simeon Woods Richardson. They have Jameson Taillon making a rehab start on Friday, and then the hope was he'll be back for the Cleveland series. As you work through this, and obviously things are going to change day to day depending on how guys do and health and things like that, how much have you looked at the schedule and the off days and the possibility of Dylan Cease, we can't give you the extra day off. We got to get one extra start from you down the stretch. And that bumps, you know, maybe him and Soriano to the Cleveland series instead of Soriano being the KC series. Like, have you worked through those kind of things?
1: No, because it's not the way they operate.
0: Yeah.
1: And maybe I'm wrong. I think we know Dylan Cease is not feeling at his freshest, at his best. I don't think he's hurt, but a couple of times he has alluded to the fact that he's, you know, we've seen the velocity start a little bit low and then climb through the game. And he's kind of said, again, not with any urgency or, you know, anything like that, that maybe he's not 100% right now. I think it's something they might consider, Blake, later on. And I know it's getting late early and it's almost September, but I don't think it's going to happen. I hear you 100% on Cleveland. You and I are tiebreaker nerds for both baseball and for FIBA basketball. But I don't think it's going to happen yet. The Cleveland series is hugely important because they are leading the wild card race right now. And if the Blue Jays take 2 out of 3, they win the season series and win the tiebreaker. If they lose 2 out of 3, it goes to the second tiebreaker, which is yet to be determined. So I hear you. I kind of wish like they were playing Baltimore next week and Cleveland 2 weeks after that, because I do think there comes a point where they might do it, but my guess is not quite yet. It is interesting, though, with Taillon starting tomorrow, that would, so he would not be able to pitch before Wednesday. And if they're going to do it, they might have to flip-flop somebody to make it work. Like maybe Arrighetti gets pushed back with the off day, or Taillon gets pushed back a day because of the off day Monday. They can make it work, but I don't see them skipping that. And I haven't sketched it out. Maybe you have. So if I miss

0: missing something here, but I don't see them going like four man next time around to push Cease up a day earlier.
1: Yeah, I don't. I've gone through it a little bit, but I haven't gone through the entire month, which again, because John Schneider got asked about this on Monday and basically echoed what you just said. And it's like, yeah, maybe later, but they're not looking at it right now. So,
0: well, help me write. So Cease is tomorrow, right?
1: Yeah.
0: Cease is tomorrow. So they can still get him into the Cleveland series Thursday.
1: Yes.
0: With an extra day of rest using the off day. If they wanted Cease and Soriano, then they've got to skip somebody to get there. So it looks like they could go, if I'm not mistaken, Arrigetti, Cease, Tyone in the Cleveland series. With Soriano and Scherzer going Saturday, Sunday of this weekend. So that's my guess, is that they'll give Cease the extra. No, I've done that wrong. Arrigetti, Tyone, Cease. I'm sorry. Tuesday, Wednesday, Thursday. That's my guess, that they'll do it that way. And they won't. Cease is going to be in that series anyways. Yeah. I don't think they would push Cease up to get Soriano in, but a lot of it depends on how Tyone feels coming out of his start tomorrow as well. So, if these things have a way of working themselves, sorting themselves out.
1: Yeah, they do. And that has been, we're going to put that on the Jays Talk Plus 2026 gravestone at the end of this year if they don't make the playoffs. So, Dan, a thing that they could do to help with all these pitching questions is to get a little bit more offense. And we found out yesterday that it hasn't happened yet, but Sean Keyes is going to see a couple reps in the outfield this week for Buffalo. Obviously, the Blue Jays have had a lot of lefty corner outfielders this year. That is not necessarily a need, but when we work through how they could get an extra bat in the lineup, how interested are you to see what Sean Keyes looks like in left field and what the early reports are? He hasn't played it.
0: No, he's a first baseman, third baseman, and he has the build of a first baseman, third baseman more than an outfielder. I know what he's listed at. I don't know if that's accurate. He's listed at 6'1", 230. Like, he's a big guy, and he's not a fast guy. So it's not ideal. They are desperate for offense, and that is an understatement. They are beyond desperate.

0: some first base, third base, DH time. It's kind of hard. I mean, they got Guerrero and Okamoto. They want to DH Kirk sometimes. They've got Springer and Sanchez. There's not a fit. My fear, to be honest with you, is Sean Keyes gets traded in the offseason for something that'll probably help the Blue Jays. And then in a couple of years, we're watching him hit 33 home runs in Minnesota or something like that. And I don't know if he's, you know, long-term a plus major league hitter, but I'm certainly curious enough that I want to see more. And I wondered, to be honest with you, why they didn't try him in the outfield a few weeks ago. But now maybe because he didn't hit well in the big leagues, it wasn't top of mind for them. Hey, let's try him at another position in case we want him back. And this only became a talking point once he started raking again. But he was raking in May and June, you know. And I'm a little bit surprised this wasn't tried at Double A earlier this year or Triple A in the middle of the season. And you know, maybe after 3 days of this, I'll say this isn't good work. But I think they got to try it, and I think they got to see if they can squeeze that bat into the lineup. The rosters expand in 5 days, only by one pitcher, one hitter. I don't know if it'll be him. Josh Smith is going to come off the IL. I would assume they would want him back. But I hope Sean Keyes can find his way, even if it's a pinch hitter for a right-handed bat late in the game. That's got value.
1: And to your point about, you know, future and if he gets dealt in the offseason or whatever, this does, you know, you can't look too, like they got to make the playoffs right now, not look ahead to 2027. But the DH spot opens up. George Springer is a free agent. Jesus Sanchez potentially non-tendered. You know, maybe there's a little bit of a path for him next year. So you want to know a little bit more about him down the stretch here. Dan, this weekend.
0: Yeah, hashtag Santander, but we'll wait and see on that, obviously, until next year. But I'm with you. I really hope they don't trade him. I really hope they explore every avenue to see, A, if he fits, and B, if he hits.
1: Yeah, and there's just like, this organization has done a really good job with the high floor guys who can get to the 40 man and rise through the minors. There still aren't a lot of guys close with power upside. Like, we're seeing it a little bit, you know. Yeah, JoJo Parker is having a really nice year. Dub Gleed's been fun. But as far as these high upside power bats, there aren't that many, you know, when we talk about their power outage this year, there aren't that many that you look ahead to 2027 and could factor in. So, yeah, it'll be interesting to see how that goes. Also interesting, Dan, Saturday, your good friend Buck Martinez is going to enter the Hall of Excellence. And I know you're going to be asked about this a lot over the next couple of days. And I apologize for jumping the gun early here, but we have you. How much are you looking forward to that day and seeing Buck getting honored in that way by this organization and fan base?
0: Very much. I think the reaction from the fans is going to be, goosebump type of stuff, to be honest with you. And for him to come back to the ballpark and have this well-deserved honor, it's going to be great. There are going to be a lot of dignitaries and very important people from the entirety of the franchise who are going to be there. I don't think I'm at liberty to start giving names away, but it's going to be very cool. It's going to be a very nice, a wonderful pregame ceremony. Buck's going to speak. His family will be there. And it's richly deserved. I mean, he came to Toronto, I think, in 1981, if I'm not mistaken, and only left for a few years with Baltimore and then came back. Player, manager, and obviously best known to most people as a broadcaster over the last, for several decades. So I think it's going to be great. I couldn't be happier for him. I've been the luckiest guy around that he was my broadcast partner, both at the very beginning of my career and taught me more than I could ever thank him for. And then again, to have the experiences we had the last few years, including last October, which is the highlight of my career. And I'm sure he'll tell you it's the highlight of his career as well. So really, really, really looking forward to it. I think he's going to be emotional, but he'll keep that inside to a certain extent. He doesn't show that very much. He's a tough nut and he's stoic and all that, but it's going to mean the world to him. I know it is, and I can't wait to see it.
1: Yeah, it should be a ton of fun to be down there. I assume, Dan, given that it's Buck Day, that is a suit day, not a golf shirt day for you.
0: Correct.
1: Guys, regardless of temperature.
0: It is a suit day, yes, because I have a small role in the presentation as well, so everybody's going to be dressed up. I doubt we'll be as dressed up as Buck is. That never happens. Buck always looks the best of anybody. But yes, our group clothing chat was very busy this morning, and the rules have been established for Saturday.
1: That's great. Dan, before we let you go here, you mentioned the FIBA tiebreakers and things like that. Canada basketball is back in action tonight. You and I were texting about it. A little bit. How are you feeling about it? And we saw Dylan Brooks at the game the other
0: cool.
1: day, which, you know, I kept squinting for because I was in left field with some friends. And I'm like, is that him? Like, it looks like.

0: him. And then I had to like do the like zoom in. Anyway, Canada basketball back in action tonight as they try to qualify for the 2027 World Cup. Not the highlight turnout that maybe we were hoping for, but what do you, you know, that game's a late one tonight, so you might get to check out a little bit of it. What are you looking for?
1: Yeah, so I mean, I'm looking for a win, to be honest with you. So they're 6-0 right now. It's 12 games over six windows, as you know, but I know not everybody knows who's watching this. So if they can get to 8-4, they're in pretty good shape. 9-3, they're, I believe, a mathematical lock to make the World Cup. It's funny. It's really all just about making the World Cup, right? So can they win at Panama with this roster? Can they win in Quebec City in a few days against Argentina with this roster? Although I guess Lou Dort is playing in the Quebec City game, but I don't think he's in Panama tonight. So, you know, maybe their priority, well, you know, Dort wants to, he's from Quebec, so he's going to play at home. It is a little bit disappointing. I'd hope for a little bit more. We had that list, I think, of 23 guys, and there just aren't that many of them who are actually going to be suiting up and playing in the games. It's very good news that they are 6-0. They have built themselves up a bit of a buffer. They're ahead of anybody else in the Americas region right now. But they, you know, they could be 8-0 in a few days. They could be 6-2. You and I know that, and how FIBA basketball works. And you don't want any pressure, or you don't want too much pressure going into the November and the February windows, because obviously you can't have the NBA players then. And Canada's got a great group of the next tier of players that are so instrumental and have been so instrumental in them winning games, the winter core, as it's called. But I think, you know, bottom line, they got to get one of these two. Like one of these two, they're still in really good shape. If they lose both and go to 6-2, I think the pressure gets ratcheted up a little bit for the winter.
0: Yeah, which, I mean, it's fun as far as stakes go, but I don't want to go through the will they make the World Cup thing. So hopefully get it done in Panama, get it done. And then, you know, if you head into those winter qualifiers where you only need one of the four to lock in your spot, awesome. Dan, this is great. Really appreciate you doing this and really looking forward to your part in Saturday's ceremonies for Buck.
1: All right, Blake. Thanks. We'll see you down there.
0: Dan Schulman, voice of the Toronto Blue Jays on Sportsnet. And if you think you've got a Buck Martinez home run call in you, you can celebrate Buck Martinez's Hall of Excellence induction by stepping into the broadcast booth yourself. 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No game ticket required. Join Sportsnet August 29th outside gate 10 and 11. A lot of great stuff from Dan. Saturday should be a lot of fun for Buck there. It'll be particularly fun if the Jays win a couple games before then, and that game against the Mariners has some pretty big stakes, which you know, it probably will regardless, because even if they dropped a couple in a row, they'd still be in it here. But they are three games out here. The Mariners are barely hanging on as well. They're four games out in the wild card, although they're only 2.5 back in the American League West, because the third wild card is better than the American League West division leader. Go figure. We will talk a little Mariners later in the show with Meg Rowley. We'll also talk Mariners tomorrow, of course, to set that series up. We'll also talk to Josh Rodriguez, our pal who's worked in player development and coaching in some minor league organizations. We'll talk some of the new information we have on catcher framing and the one knee catching. I apologize if Buck is listening that we're going to talk about catchers on one knee. We'll talk to Zach Kreiser of the Bandwagon as well. We're going to do a handful of text line things throughout the show as well. And just got one on Twitter from Brad asking. So if anyone missed it, the Reds, this is the time of year where teams will put players on waivers. And you can't, obviously the trade deadline rules have changed, so you can't do a post-trade deadline waiver trade. You can, however, claim a guy, and as long as he's in your organization by September 1st, he would be playoff eligible. You cannot offer anything for this player, but you can absorb a salary. So if you're Eugenio Suarez and you make $15 million and the Reds put you on waivers, the Toronto Blue Jays or anyone could put a claim in on him, absorb the last little bit, the one-sixth, a little more than one-sixth that's left on his contract. So pay a couple million bucks for it, but you can have Suarez if he makes it to you on the waiver claim side. Now, it is hard to find, to play out this example that Brad asked about the Jays claiming Suarez. He is a guy who it would be hard to find playing time for. The Blue Jays already have a right-handed DH-only guy who, you know, they have sat a little bit more lately to try to find other bats in the lineup. Suarez has similar numbers to George Springer on the year from an OPS perspective. He's played about 300 innings of third base this year, but you probably don't want him playing in the field particularly often at this point. Now, the Blue Jays are

0: desperate for offense. All it would cost you is money. We are a year removed from Suarez hitting 49 home runs and having 118 RBI. So would you take a bet that at 35 he can rediscover that for a month for you? You could see the logic on it pretty quickly. But this is a guy without a position with a big spike in strikeout rate and whiff rate over the last little bit, and coming in at a 705 OPS in a hitter-friendly ballpark. So I would temper your expectations. But yeah, no one who recently hit 49 home runs is going to hit the waiver wire in the next couple of days, or no one else, rather. And if you are looking internally for who could hit 49 home runs, Anthony Santander, who hit 44 when we last saw him, is not particularly close. By the way, there was one question about that yesterday from Steph in Ottawa, asking what is happening with Santander. Any hope of seeing him before 2059? There's nothing on Santander. Really, last we got an update was August 14th, and he was hitting off of a tee. That was after he had had a bit of a setback as he started his swinging progression. So don't imagine he's particularly close. Haven't seen him, you know, rehab assignment or any talk of anything like that. So yeah, Santander not coming through that door. Suarez probably not coming through that door. But to Brad's point, at least it would be someone who can hit some home runs. And that's why you're trying Sean Keyes in the outfield. We'll probably talk about this stuff a little bit later in the show as well. We'll do some more text line stuff. So text us to 590-590. Standard data and message rates may apply. Right now, though, we're going to take a break. When we come back on the other side, we'll talk to our pal Zach Kreiser of the Bandwagon. 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

0: 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Who can argue with that?
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9: Welcome back to Jays Talk Plus. Blake Murphy with you. Jays 1-1 against the Royals so far. They'll settle it tonight at 7:07. Spencer Arrighetti taking on Noah Cameron. This is a weird wild card race. Of course, we've talked the last couple days a little bit about how it's gotten to this mess and whether it's, you know, what quote unquote the right type of parity that baseball wants. We will talk about that a little bit more today because our pal Meg Riley had a great chat about it on Effectively Wild. Our other friend, Zach Kreiser, took a different approach to it last week and fandy-capped the race, reasons to believe and not believe. Now, I made the mistake of helping him give the sales pitch on the Blue Jays before the season, and boy, was I wrong. Let's see how he's feeling about him now. Zach Kreiser of the Bandwagon joins us. Zach, how we doing, buddy?
10: Good. How are you?
9: I'm good, man. Cool to see the bandwagon pop up on Baseball Prospectus, by the way. I know that's a fun one, and hopefully a few more eyeballs on the bandwagon for you.
10: Yeah, it was good. I mean, I obviously started out there, so I still have a lot of friends there, and they agreed to do a little preview of the newsletter. So that's,
9: yeah,
10: nice.
9: Yeah, it's a nice little collab. So that piece was your Zero to Hero piece, which is always a fun thing of a look at these guys who we know their names. You probably haven't had them on a fantasy team before, but they're guys, and they bounce around a little bit. But every year, a couple of those just the guys become a dude. I like this framing of it. I like the deep look at which type of guys break through. So give us a little bit about where this where the genesis for this, you know, annual thing that you do comes from, and who really popped this year as far as going from just the guy to an important guy.
10: Yeah, I mean, I've always been interested in the guys who show up between like roster spot 20 and roster spot 40 on a major league team. I think those guys affect the course of a team's season way more than we appreciate, and maybe especially in recent years where we've seen the margins move down, which we'll talk about later, I assume, to make the playoffs. These guys can be a huge difference maker. I mean, I think Ernie Clement kind of fit this for the Blue Jays in recent years, and he's kind of elevated himself out of that region of the roster. But the guy I focused on in this article this year is Jake Bowers for the Brewers, who has just been knocking around. You know, he's been in the majors. You've seen him play, but you've never had to think about him that much, to be totally honest. And now he's the best hitter on the best team in baseball. I don't think he's likely to be that for a long period of time, but he's made real improvements, and it's really a huge number of guys. You know, I looked at 290-some guys, And you're talking about only 25 of them have really

0: they've been one war players or better this year, and Bowers has been the best of them who weren't kind of Jordan Walker on the Cardinals has been really good, but he was a prospect who just figured it out. Bowers is a guy who's really a veteran and took a huge step forward at a time where you don't actually expect guys to do that.
1: Yeah. Walker's a different, that's a post-hype sleeper, not a, I'm on my fifth team and I'm 30 years old and something just clicked like Bowers or Ty France, who was on the Blue Jays roster this time last year. And obviously, like you said, the importance of these guys is sometimes understated because, you know, the headline item for the Blue Jays is not that they don't have a Jake Bowers this year. It's that Vlad has not hit particularly well. The headline item with the Mariners, this is not the lack of Jake Bowers. It's Cal Raleigh hitting like this. But you insulate yourself from that a little bit. And if you're the Brewers, you get three wins out of a guy making less than $3 million. So these guys are, whether you are a really good team trying to protect your floor or a smaller budget team looking to gain an edge, identifying these guys is a pretty important task, even if it's not, you know, when we look at the history of them, there's not really like a through line of how to identify them, but finding them is pretty critical to a lot of teams.
0: Oh yeah, I mean, I talked to GMs a few years ago about this topic, and they all said, you know, that would be one of the big advances in front offices if anyone nailed down a way to do this, but they don't know how to actually identify the best options. They're all just sifting and trying to churn through as many guys as possible to identify the things they can work with. And some teams, you know, you could argue the Brewers are better at it than others, but I think really the teams that do this the most just have the most roster spots to throw at it and maybe have some player development edge. But it's a really hard thing to go through and find guys who are going to do this.
1: The other thing I find, I mean, fascinating about the way you lay the piece out and having talked to Jake Bowers, you know, back when he was a Yankee, is just like, these small tweaks, like you have to be so unbelievably good at baseball to sniff the majors. And then guys at that level can make one small tweak and it takes you from, hey, you know, up and down 40-man guy to three-win player like Jake Bowers. And I know in his case, it's a bit of a bat speed this year. I don't really have a question off of this other than like a moment to appreciate that those tiny little, even at this level, a tiny little tweak, a tiny little unlocking can make such a huge difference for guys like Bowers.
0: Yeah, and I think before, even, you know, 5 years ago, 10 years ago, at various stages of having some StatCast or having no StatCast data, we'd really be looking at Jake Bowers like, I don't know. I don't know what happened. He did something, it worked. And at least the more granular bat tracking and ball tracking data has let us understand it a little bit more, but there's still a lot we don't really know about, you know, is this likely to continue next year when Bowers will be a free agent? Someone might be very interested in giving him more of a starring role. And that's, you know, stuff for front offices to worry about, but it has gotten at least a little easier to understand why Jake Bowers was a fringe player for so many years and suddenly is not a fringe player. We can at least start to get hints about it.
1: Yeah. And we, you know, some of this stuff is, we don't know yet, like with some of the StatCast data, how sticky these changes are. Like is that 30 years old, an uptick in bat speed there for good? He's an interesting case because the Brewers will know if he's a Brewer next year, we know this is for real. If they think there's like a small chance it's not for real, he's not going to be a Brewer because they have to be kind of cutthroat about that. And obviously we see it a lot with relief pitchers when teams find something and they're very willing to let the guy go after that. The changes aren't all that sticky. They are. We'll see in the case of Bowers. To pivot this to kind of playoff talk, how not sticky. Sticky is the wrong word because the Brewers have been pretty good for a couple years now. How confident are you that this kind of different version of the Brewers this year, you know, can carry some of that into the playoffs? Mike Petriello had a great piece at MLB.com the other day looking at some of the different things the Brewers are doing. They've evolved past that kind of small ball and little things identity. How confident would you be in the Brewers right now if the playoffs, you know, playoffs started tomorrow?
0: I think the Brewers are probably, they're obviously a top two team in baseball, right? And it's a diametrically opposed model to get there from the other top team in baseball, the Dodgers. And

0: If you ask me who I would take in a short series, I still think I'd lean the Dodgers because of the confidence in the starting pitching and the starting pitching that goes deep into games. But I wouldn't at all be surprised if the Brewers beat the Dodgers or if the Dodgers lost to someone else. Like there's a lot that happens in the playoffs, and the Brewers have shown us over, obviously all the games this season, the past few seasons, that they have built a team that works. It's just whether it works more or less often when the stakes are high. And, to talk about roster depth like we've been talking about, I think the Brewers probably have the most, reliable track record of getting production from guys 20 through 40 on their roster. That just does not matter in the playoffs. It doesn't matter at all. It matters a lot more what production you get from guys 1 through 10. And especially when you're talking about the top starting pitchers, the Dodgers have their top starting pitchers on the injured list, on the shelf, DHing and not pitching in the Shohei Ohtani case for most of the regular season. And then they focus on getting them ready to go for the playoffs. And in recent years, that has worked. The Brewers are going to be pushing Jacob Mizrowski, who's obviously one of the best pitchers in baseball, past his like career high innings limit by then. And we don't exactly know how that will go, but that's the huge thing there is Kyle Harrison looked great for a couple months for the Brewers. He hasn't looked as sharp recently. Who's pitcher two? Who's pitcher three? And can those guys match up to the Dodgers? That's the very obvious identifiable thing with the Brewers. And the rest of the team, should it work? Yes. Will it work? Maybe not.
1: So in the National League, we get to talk about fun things like the Brewers have been really good for a couple years. How would it hold up against another really good team in the Dodgers? Hey, what about lower in the playoff seeds where a really good Atlanta team and a really good Philly team and a really good Cubs team? And then we get the American League where, Yankees, Red Sox will be fun this weekend. It'll be fun as a wild card series. The Rays look pretty good and everything else is just kind of there. And Zach, I know you did two pieces at the bandwagon about this last week. One of them kind of giving reasons to believe and not to believe, and then the other looking kind of more big picture at how we got here and whether we like being here. So I'll start with this. When you look at the AL wildcard race, and we can expand it to include the Central and the West as well, because those divisions are both pretty tight and feed into this. Are there, like, do you like any of these teams if the playoffs were to get going? The extra funny thing here, by the way, is like, they're probably all going to end up in the same bracket, and then Tampa, Boston, and the Yankees are going to be in the other bracket. Are there reasons to, when you went through the reasons to believe or not believe in any of these teams, did you find yourself believing in any of these teams?
0: Not really, if I'm being honest. I mean, it's weird because I think you look at some of the teams and you feel positively about them because of their narrative arc of like, oh, this team wasn't supposed to be good at all. I mean, I'm thinking of the White Sox specifically. This was supposed to be a rebuild. They have put it together faster than we thought. Murakami turned out to be a good signing. Miguel Vargas took a huge step forward. I mean, speaking of guys who no one had heard of, like Tristan Peters has hit home runs in five straight games and was an all-star. Weird things are happening for the White Sox, and I like their story the most. But that's not the same thing as believing in their ability to win a tight series in the postseason. In terms of the talent on hand, it would have been easy to say the Tigers before they traded away Tarik Skubal and Casey Mize. And Riley Green got hurt, and now they're really falling off. In terms of the talent on hand, it's easy to believe in the Blue Jays. It's easy to believe in the Mariners. Like, I think those are the teams you would most look at the rosters on paper and say, if they got in, if they kind of put their early season struggles behind and one or two of them made it into the field, I would believe in those teams' abilities to put together 5 to 7 to, 15 games of playing like they're supposed to play in advance. But they do have to make it. And, there are questions about depth, about health, about just, in Vladimir Guerrero Jr.'s case, current performance that has not shown.

0: shown us that they're going to do that. But if one of them can make it, which is a low bar, I'd believe in them to knock someone out who maybe has played much better the rest of the year. But I don't have that same level of belief with like the Twins or the Guardians or the Rangers.
1: As far as the Twins go, given how tight this race is, and granted they're four games out now, so maybe it's less of a question today, but they made some trades at the deadline to try to add. Their ownership and front office were pretty straightforward about like, hey, we think we overdid it last year. We hear you as fans. We want to try to win. Are you surprised at all that Walker Jenkins, who is a top five prospect in all of baseball and has an OPS over 900 at AAA this year, are you surprised we haven't seen him yet?
0: Yeah, I mean, I said on a podcast, I think last week at this time, that I thought he'd come up any day. So I guess I would count myself as surprised he's not up yet. He's hitting multiple homers a game at AAA right now, it seems. I mean, unfortunately, the Twins' whole thing, every time they have one of these elite talents, the guy just cannot stay on the field. And Jenkins has had that issue. But he's healthy right now, which to me, if I were in any way involved with the Twins, I'd be like, look, that guy is upright, put him in the lineup. Like, let's see what we got while he's healthy. And so yeah, there are some roster considerations and like long-term
1: Sure.
0: financial considerations here, but they are past the point of that. The cutoff for being a rookie next season and therefore being eligible for rookie of the year, being eligible for the draft pick compensation, that cutoff has passed. They could call him up and still reap those rewards. So yeah, I would want to see him up if I were a Twins fan.
1: Yeah, last 15 games, 8 homers, as many walks as strikeouts at a 1400 OPS. Maybe they're just waiting for Byron Buxton to go on the IL before they do it, but it seems time. So Zach, that's whether we like any of these teams. When we take the more high level look at whether we like that this is what the American League looks like. I'm sure when they added 2 extra wild card spots, the fact that there are 5 teams right now not in a playoff spot who could squint and see their way back into a playoff spot over the course of September is a positive. What do we make though of the fact that, we're sitting here and none of these teams seem like they're, real threat. Like parity is important to like sell things at the start of the year and have 30 fan bases engaged and think there's a chance. But it's maybe this isn't exactly how they drew it up in terms of how it looks, right?
0: Yeah, I mean, I think I probably made it clear in the piece I wrote that I'm not a fan of lowering the bar this far. But part of it is generational. I remember when you had like two teams in a division that were great, and that was a problem.

0: necessarily exists now. I mean, the Dodgers were the third seed last year because they just openly do not care that much about being the best team in the regular season when, baseball is the longest regular season. We're watching 162 games of regular season baseball, which is, I think, the purest form of the sport and the form we're watching most. And it's devaluing that because the best teams know they don't have to work that hard to win all those games, and all the other teams know that, that are maybe counting their dollars instead of their wins, they don't have to work that hard to make the playoffs, or at least to tell their fans they're trying to make the playoffs. And so it casts a pall over some of it that I don't think is a positive in the long term, even if the league is correct that they're creating a kind of a guarantee of a race of competition. They're creating more inventory for TV networks who want these like high stakes games and more playoff rounds. There is like immediate term logic of the media ecosystem and the money. I understand why it is the way it is. I don't think that as a product for baseball consumers, it is as good as teams really racing hard to put together the best possible rosters to win a precious spot in the postseason. And it just creates kind of a snowball effect where you do have mediocre teams make the playoffs, and the playoffs by nature create a chance that those mediocre teams go to the World Series. And you can decide if you think that's fun, like March Madness, or if you think that's not really how a professional sport where we spent 7 months following the best teams should work.
1: Yeah, and it's challenging, economically, you can see what they're doing. It's challenging intellectually because I'm with you. I want the pennant to matter. And like I say this as a lifelong Blue Jays person who there were so many years when I was growing up that there just wasn't a chance because the Yankees and Red Sox were in the American League East. And that was the division and the wild card spoken for more often than not. So I probably would have enjoyed a couple extra playoff runs as a kid in this system. But the 162 should be valuable. And like, I think there is a little bit of a, again, the economics, what the TV networks pay for those high end playoff games is what the league is evaluating it on. But like, it's a bulk inventory sport, not a marquee inventory sport. Like, it's not the NFL. And I don't think like that's how fans consume it. Like, the point is that it's on every day and it's your whole summer and it's like a comfort thing that's there every day. It doesn't matter until this time of year if it gets to that point, and it's a little premature to say that now. I don't think that's good for like what baseball, the purpose that it serves as a sports fan. And I know everyone's going to be a little different, but that's how I feel about it. I think you run the risk of like losing what this is in the chase of, well, let's try to be more NBA, let's try to be more NFL.
0: And I mean, we've seen the NBA maybe have to adjust this some because they were encountering the situation where teams realized it doesn't take playing our stars every night to make the playoffs. And it doesn't really matter where you get seated if you have Giannis or if you have LeBron. And so they've had to, make rules designed to incentivize teams to play the best players, which is not a world you want to live in. They obviously added the NBA Cup thing, the midseason tournament. I mean, I would be stunned if there is not a baseball equivalent of that in the next 20 years. Like, I think that will have to happen. And that's not really where it's just like a problem of our own creation. It's like you have to have some patience and some belief in your sport that it can hold interest and that new fans will start to understand the appeal of the stakes of July. And I think when you have a certain brand of business person running the sport, there is not patience for that. We added the pitch clock. Oh, more people started watching. Oh, let's add more playoff teams. Oh, it's like if you gave them 5 years, they might just come around to the way that has been appealing to people for 100 years, but they
1: It's
0: don't do that.
1: ironic that one of the, hey, this is a marquee event things is the Field of Dreams game because you clearly aren't getting it. by

0: Like, do the game. It's cool to look at and things like that. But you're missing something here when you highlight what that movie means and what it's trying to get at. Anyway, that's a movie podcast topic. Zach, for today, thanks so much for doing this, man. Keep up the great work at The Bandwagon.
1: Thank you for having me.
0: Zach Reiser of The Bandwagon. You can subscribe to it. Pretty great stuff. There was a lot of fun stuff around the wild card. That piece about Jake Bowers, but also about how you find the next Jake Bowers, and every year a couple Jake Bowers are going to pop, is an interesting one. And I mean, it's interesting analytically. How do you identify these guys? It's interesting, you know, from an every team perspective. It's especially interesting from a Blue Jays perspective, because Zach mentioned, like, a couple years ago, that was kind of Ernie Clement. And Ernie Clement was almost an even more extreme example of it, because he went from like a not even on the 26-man guy to a pretty indispensable player over the course of a couple years. The Jays just haven't had one of those outlier performance years from anyone this year. Like, the closest thing would be like Brad Bateman, who has 74 play appearances, maybe Luis Arias, who, and even those guys were about 20% better than league average at the plate. So it is not, again, it's not the main reason the Blue Jays have struggled to create offense this year, that they haven't had this year's version of an Ernie Clement or a Jake Bowers, or they got, you know, last year's version of Ty France instead of this year's version of Ty France, and credit to Ty France for really fundamentally changing what he looks like as a player. The Jays have just gotten nobody's hit like their 80th percentile outcome offensively. Everyone's kind of been what you expected or a little worse, which is you can survive that way, but you probably can't survive that way when the top two presumed hitters in your lineup in George Springer and Vladimir Guerrero Jr. have combined to be about league average. And it certainly feels like not league average in the case of Vladimir Guerrero Jr., who we'll have a bunch of text line questions about. I haven't looked yet, but there's always a bunch of questions about Vlad in the text line. We'll do some of that in the second hour. We'll also talk to Josh Rodriguez and Meg Rowley of Effectively Wild. That's the second hour as Jays Talk Plus continues on Sportsnet 590 The Fan and Sportsnet 360. 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
3: Welcome back to Jays Talk Plus. Blake Murphy with you. Jays back in action tonight. You settled the series against the Royals. We will set that one up a little bit later. Noah Cameron taking on Spencer Arrighetti. We should be able to get out to 75 or 80 pitches. We'll see. We'll see how that goes. We'll see if there are roster moves to freshen up the bullpen, because a lot of guys are potentially down, as Dan Schulman laid out for us a little earlier. Before we talk about that game, let's talk to our pal Josh Rodriguez of Baseball Prospectus and the Foundations on the Field Substack. Josh, how we doing, man?
4: What's going on? How are you doing, Blake?
3: Pretty good over here. I want to go back a couple weeks. I want to talk a lot about the new catcher stuff that you've put out recently. And we talked about some of that from your experience in the college ranks this year last time you were on. But I want to go back to a couple weeks ago when the fourth out play happened in the Blue Jays-Red Sox game. And I know Blue Jays fans don't want to relive it. We've talked about it a lot. But you wrote a great piece about it, and it lines up with something that you and I have talked about on the show before, and you've written about a lot on your Foundations on the Field Substack, which is the situational awareness that it is on coaches and players to have and to build. So to go back a couple weeks, what did you make of this play, and kind of what were you left thinking about outside of the fourth out itself?
4: Yeah, I mean, just it's huge, right? It pops up every few years, these like weird plays pop up. And I think just as a staff organization, I think you just need to be prepared for those, right? You need to be coaching your players, teaching them these weird rules that are in the game, and making sure that they understand when this situation happens, like, how do we react to it? What's the rule? Okay, we had the play happen a few years ago in Washington, and we literally went over it. And we're just talking to the guys about, hey, somebody has to keep their head. Doesn't matter who it is. Somebody needs to realize what's happening. Stay on the field so that you can get to it. It's a weird play, and it's hard to put the blame on anybody. But for me, like, that's the ultimate, right? Like, if somebody realizes in that spot, like, you save a run, like, you go through this whole thing, like, it's huge. And it's something I'm obviously very passionate about. But I think just the players understanding the rules of the game is an undervalued part of baseball. And I think that Bob Guerin in the World Series talked about how the Dodgers don't want just the best players. They want the smartest. They want the most well-coached. So, like, to me, it's you know, when you hear stuff like that, you know the best teams are doing it. And not to say that the Blue Jays aren't. I'm sure they are. But it just when it pops up and it happens, like, it's got to be right. And it's just hard.
3: So you revealed in that piece, by the way, that at one point someone handed you an umpire manual and the rule book, and you got quizzed regularly. At the time it happened, I was trying to remember what this book was, and I went back and I went and found it. It's like a little cartoon Stump the Ump book. What was that like? Like, obviously, you know, you working as a coach in an actual organization at the minor league level, there is an impetus. I mean, there is for me as media as well to know all of these rules. But that process of, like, hey, man, here's the ump manual. Here's this big, thick rule book with a lot of legalese in it. And you're going to get popped quiz here and there. What was that process like for you?
4: Yeah, it was awesome. I think, like, when it happened, it was like somebody who was really, like, just looking out for me in general. It was Freddy Gonzalez, former big league manager. He was the bench coach for the Orioles at the time. He literally walked up to me and said, Josh, for you to be great, you need to understand the rules. And he literally handed me the umpire manual, handed me the rule book for the year, and said, get to work, basically. And so, you know, I'm down there in Florida the spring. And, you know, I'm with him every single day, not a ton, but enough, right? Like, we're playing all these games, and every single day just drilling you about what happens if this popped up, how would you handle this? What's the rule here? What's the argument you can make here? And for me, it was a moment where, like, I found somebody who was a true mentor to me, who was looking out for me. And I think, you know, just a huge credit to Freddie. He's obviously the GOAT. But just, you know, it really, to me, it was a moment where it was like, oh man, I'm not good enough. And I realized what I'm missing. And then I just kind of went all in on it at that point in time. But yeah, he reiterated that the best coaches in the world know the rules and know what arguments you can make.
3: Yeah, it's great stuff. And there are a couple of fun clips that I saw you tweet out or retweet at some point as well of examples of managers knowing immediately, you know, if you can get 90 feet out of some obscure rule or something other people weren't paying attention to. So that is something you

0: Not deep on. You've been going deep on catching over the last little while. And again, last time you were on, we talked about some of this. But you have a great new piece up at Foundations on the Field. Again, looking at catchers. And we have all talked about over the last couple of years the move for most catchers to catching on one knee. And, you know, whether everyone likes it or not, the arguments for it and the data that back it up are pretty sound. But you are now also looking at the particulars of how guys catch on a knee and which knee. Can you take us through a little bit of, you know, what made you curious about that and kind of what you've looked at first here?
1: Yeah, I think that when, you know, you get into it, I was coaching catchers, right? And so I'm like, everybody wants to go one knee. But I got a lot of questions of like, hey, Josh, which knee is best for what? And I didn't have a great answer for him. And it was like, you know, whatever you're comfortable with, what can we do? And I started really thinking about like, okay, there has to be a deeper level to this. Like, are guys getting more strikes to the bottom of the zone with one knee? And so I kind of just went the perspective of like trying to answer my own question, really. And that's kind of how I start all my articles is like, what am I interested in? What am I looking at? And then how can I make it approachable for everybody else? So I started basically just looking at which knee goes down for what, you know, how often are guys doing it? And came up with some interesting insights of basically the right knee. When you put the right knee down, you get more balls at the bottom of the zone. When you put the left knee down, it seems as though you get more pitches at the top of the zone, slightly in either directions. We're talking, you know, 2 or 3 percentage points, but you can see that a lot of guys have shifted to the right knee now. You know, it's a change that's happened. And for me, it always starts with what am I interested in? What do I want to look at? But obviously there's a trade-off, right? It's not just like you go to the right knee, you get more bottom pitches. Like the left knee guys, are they better blockers? Are they better throwers? I think there's a deeper trade-off that's probably going to be coming out for me in the next few weeks. It can't just be, you know, just from talking to people, they're like, yeah, the right knee down will allow you to catch the ball further towards the batter and let you work up better. But like also left knee guys, are they blocking pitches? Is it easier to get to them? Just stuff like that. And I think that there's probably a bigger trade-off, but it seems as though the right knee down is going to let you get to those pitches at the bottom of the zone a little bit more effectively.
0: So what would flow from that is, you know, my first question was like, well, if you know that, you know, would you switch knees situationally? And I think there's probably an element of like, you couldn't do it pitch to pitch. It would just be way too obvious. Like a hitter could peek down and see that you switch knees. Like, okay, I'm going to isolate low. And I'm sure that the answer is probably like at the high level, whatever a guy's most comfortable with or whatever his framing numbers are best with. But could you see some utility? Like, let's say we continue to investigate this and it looks like it's a pretty real effect over a decent sample. You know, you've got a starting pitcher Wednesday who really needs the top of the zone and works his four seamer up there. And he's a top rail guy. And then the next day it's a guy who's, you know, working more the bottom of the zone, low and away and stuff. Could you do something with that? Or is that getting too granular, maybe giving away too much of the game plan?
1: I mean, maybe. I think that it depends on the pitcher too, right? It's like everybody knows like a Tyler Glasnow is going to live at the top of the zone with a fastball.
0: Right.
1: Guys like Kevin Gausman are going to be feeding splitters down, right? Like, so maybe it's a pitcher by pitcher thing. And I thought about going into this as well. So like, you're kind of like right on the train of thought with me of like, what could you do? But then obviously there's the trade-off of like, are you going to be tipping? Are guys going to be looking back to see which knee's going on? You know, are guys going to be hitting the dugout railing, whatever it is? So, you know, I think that there's probably something to that. But it's just interesting. Like, Will Smith was heavy left knee. Like, why was he doing that? Like, is it comfort or is it something deeper than the Dodgers? Like, I don't know. And I think that's where, like, you see where the train's headed a little bit. And I think you want to kind of follow where the clues are headed.
0: Where this is maybe too premature for this, and maybe it's something you're going to look at in the future. And then we're chopping up small samples, even smaller. But from a throwing game perspective, would there be something to that as well? Like, obviously, which knee you're catching on is going to change the mechanics of how you're popping and what your pop time is and how you're getting that throw off.
1: Yeah, 100%. It's like the stance, like after I wrote it, I had a couple guys reach out to me, Jerry Weinstein, big catching guy who's with the Cubs now, and a couple other people. We just started chatting about it. And really, it's we started saying like, you know, what makes sense? Why is this happening now, right? Like, why are catches at the bottom of the zone able to get those pitches? And like I said, everything, it has a trade-off. So I'm assuming that guys who are going to be right knee down might be at a more of a, might be easier for them to pivot and throw from there. But like, it might be a comfort thing, but there's probably some room in there to investigate as well. But yeah, you're right on the train with me right there.
0: Nice. Yeah, it'll be fun to see how that plays out, if at all, in the data. Another

0: The thing you worked on recently is, you know, putting some numbers to something that we all, you know, for 100 years of baseball have known intuitively, which is like count leverage is real and people change their behavior depending on what the count is, and hitters change their behavior and pitchers change their behavior. We know umpires even change their behavior a little bit in 3-0 counts. I guess, like, first, like, what drew you to want to analyze that and put numbers behind, hey, this is the conventional wisdom about what count leverage looks like. Let's actually, you know, draw it out and see what happens.
1: Yeah, I think that the count's everything, right? It adds pressure to every situation. Everything is unique to the count. And I think hitters intuitively act different, and pitchers will have different incentives when the count, you know, moves in their favor, away from their favor. There's this great book I read probably at this point, you know, 8 years ago now, The Theory of Modern Baseball. And it's written by a guy who basically goes count by count by count. And he just goes through the count leverage and how hitters behave and what's optimal. And I think that's kind of what led me down this path a little bit, is thinking like through that book and, you know, just seeing how hitters go. And the count controls a lot in the game. And I just think that the strikes especially, like, really, the more you stack up, the more a hitter has to swing. And like, can you restrain yourself from chasing? Like, that's a big battle that I think hitters face in 2026.
0: If anyone wants more of that, The Theory of Modern Baseball by Masaru Kanemoto, I believe it's available like wherever you get Kindle stuff. So look, obviously, as the count goes, your goals change a little bit as a hitter. But what we want hitters doing is being able to get pitches over the part of the plate that they can do the most damage on. So the heart, for lack of a better term. What did you see in terms of, you know, as a hitter gets count leverage, are they able to better hone in on that spot? And are they able to swing harder at those pitches as well? Or is it more about pitch selection than getting your kind of A swing off in favorable counts?
1: Yeah, I think in just about every count, a hitter is always, I think in 2026, is looking to get their best swing off. There's very little modulation of the swing at this point in time. I think it's a couple percentage points, but nothing crazy in really any count. But it's really just the aggressiveness and how often players are swinging at pitches changes dramatically. And it's the more strikes you get, is the simplest way to put it. The more strikes you get, the more aggressive hitters are to try to put the ball in play and avoid that strikeout, but it also commits them to a bigger zone, right? Like, they need to, if you're going to try to put the ball in play, you know, the pitches you have to swing at are going to grow. So it's a trade-off. And I think everybody in the game is trying to solve this in 2026.
0: There was a small thing that was noticeable when you kind of graphed out the behavior as well, which is that, you know, as you'd expect in 1-2 and 2-2 counts, you got to expand the zone of what you're swinging at. In 3-2 counts, you know, it's all bets are off. It kind of comes back a little bit because the counts even, for lack of a better term. But in 0-2 counts, we didn't see quite the same behavior change for hitters as we did in 1-2 and 2-2 counts. I think on Twitter you called it, you suggested maybe players are making rational decisions subconsciously about, you know, what the outcomes are at 0-2. Maybe it's worth it to just fight back in the count. Were you surprised at all that the numbers bore that out, that in an 0-2 count, hitters maybe get less aggressive than they do in 1-2 and 2-2 counts?
1: I think they realize the hole they're in, right? Like, an 0-2 count, you're probably out. And I think that they realize, you know, I'm going to need a ball or two to get back into this count and potentially get a pitch that's going to be in my zone. And so I think that, paired with the fact that pitchers go out of the zone a ton in those 0-2 counts, there's no real incentive for a pitcher to throw the ball into the zone, right? They're in the driver's seat in that spot. So I think it's a pairing of the both of them, right? Like, they know pitchers are going to go into the zone less. And then I think they also know that they need to claw back with a couple balls potentially to get a pitch that they're going to be able to handle.
0: So, Josh, this is to close here. This is more of a like personal question, but you have worked at 4 baseball teams. You have your Substack. You work for colleges. You

0: can I take away and think about in a deeper way? Like, oh, I never thought about that. Or why is the team doing this in this spot? You know, why are they bunting? What is it telling us about this? And I kind of think about it like I'm still in the dugout in some ways, and I still am at the college level, but it can be frustrating because you're not like rooting for the Red Sox per se. But it's nice because you can just go and tune into the best game every single day and not really worry about the outcome in so many different ways, I guess.
1: It feels a little more freeing than, you know, doing a 2-hour show with a team that's 3 games out of a playoff spot right now. So you got that going for you. Josh, thanks so much for doing this, man. Keep up all the great work.
0: Appreciate it. Thanks, Blake.
1: Joshua Rodriguez, Baseball Prospectus, Foundations on the Field is the Substack. A lot of really great stuff kind of taking you through what teams are thinking about, how they're preparing their players for games, how they're preparing as coaches for games. A lot of really great stuff there. More great stuff on the way. We're going to take a break. Talk to our pal Meg Rowley of Fangraphs and Effectively Wild. And we'll get you set for Spencer Arrighetti against Noah Cameron. Maybe dip into the text line as well. That's next as Jays Talk Plus continues on Sportsnet 590 The Fan and Sportsnet 360.
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0: they're sort of in that thick middle when it comes to the teams that are on the outside looking in of that third wildcard spot.
1: Benefiting from the mediocrity of others. If the Blue Jays end up sneaking in here and then they end up in the ALCS, that's going to be the tagline for this show the rest of the way here. That is well put. So the Fangraphs odds have it today for the Mariners at around 41.5%, because while they are a game further than the Blue Jays out of the wild card, the Blue Jays can't win the division. The Mariners could conceivably catch the Astros and jump the Rangers there. When you hear the number 41% for the Mariners playoff odds, does it feel higher or lower than that, like emotionally or vibe-wise?
0: No, the vibes are, they're quite strange, I think is actually how I would characterize them. You know, they've had a couple of really bad blowouts in the last month, and, you know, we can contextualize their Milwaukee loss by noting that they did have a position player come in to pitch. Their most recent blowout, though, the bullpen earned that one. So they've had that stretch, but then they've also played, you know, they played the Cubs tough, they played the Phillies tough. So they're just sort of in this strange spot where they can muster a reasonable performance every now and again, but you don't feel secure in it. In the middle game of their three game set against the Phillies, Andrés Muñoz came in to, you know, go for a save and protect a 3-run lead. And I was actually listening to the Phillies broadcast and they were noting how many blown saves he has. And I just had this moment where I was like, is what I really want to watch this team more? Do I want a whole another month of watching this team? And you know, you kind of take a step back and think about what it means for the game more generally. You know, those first two wildcard teams, as you know, like, the East is good, it has good teams, it's going to send good teams to the postseason. But the chances that we get a sub 500 playoff team are non-zero. And I just, you know, I don't think it's a crisis. We tend to overreact to the, you know, whatever the bugaboo of the postseason is in any given year. And then everyone wants to re-engineer the entire exercise to address a problem that may or may not recur. I'm like, let's see if we have it happen more than once. But it's not great for the sport to have a team like that sneak in. And of course, you always have the possibility, because there is so much randomness and these are short series, that one of those teams could go far. And then we're going to have an entire discourse about what it means to have a sub 500 team in the ALCS. So I think that good teams should just take care of business and spare us that.
1: Yes, that would be great. And probabilistically, you're going to have to get the 500 to sneak in, but that's not 100% sure.
0: No,
1: so yeah, and look, I've been guilty of it this week too, of having that conversation, and it doesn't feel like an existential threat to baseball or anything, but it does feel like I think you guys called it disappointing parody on the latest Effectively Wild episode. I think that's a good way to put it.
0: Yeah, it's, you know, you want there to be competition. And I think that one of the great things about the AL East, for instance, is that you do have, I'm sure it's frustrating to Blue Jays fans, but you do have some really good clubs that are routinely sort of beating up on each other. And you have sort of an iron sharpening iron situation there. You know, strangely, we look at the NL Central and it's like, okay, the Cubs are a good team. The Brewers are a good team. You're going to get good teams out of those divisions. When we talk about a desire for a competitive balance for fans to feel like their team is in it, I don't think this is what we mean. You know, it's very funny for this to be the season that's unfolding ahead of what's going to be a very contentious labor negotiation, because Rob Manfred's whole thing is, we want competitive balance, we want parity. And it's like, well, Rob, you're swimming in it. And I don't know that the water's all that great. So, you know, you want good teams to go at each other. Someone's going to end up disappointed in that, but it's better than the option of, you know, both the third wildcard spot and the AL West winner are going to look very weak. And, you know, for the sake of the sport, the best thing might be an early exit for one of those clubs. But I don't know that we have that kind of luck.
1: Well, and with the way the playoff bracket goes is, like, even if one of them has an early exit, like, one of these teams is going to be in the ALCS. And maybe maybe we want to be cool to the White Sox and say, look, there are seven games over 500. They're fun. They added at the trade deadline. Awesome.
0: Right.
1: Let's morally put our chips behind the White Sox. But one of these teams, the AL Central winner, the AL West winner, or the third wild card, will be in the ALCS. That's just how it's going to go. It's awkward.
0: Yeah. And I think that, you know, you draw an important distinction when it comes to the White Sox. Their story this year is very exciting, and not just for, you know, White Sox fans. It's good for baseball when you have a club like that that has had such,

0: such bad seasons lately, setting records for losses, to have this rebound and to have it on the back of a team that is fun, and then for them to say at the deadline, yeah, we want to be in this thing. We're going to add, Ben Lindberg, my co-host on Effectively Wild, and I were talking about sort of like, how would we rank the teams basically that could occupy that third wildcard spot? Which ones would we like to see? And you're in this weird position where the only, you know, if we sort of loosely define the wildcard field to be teams that are no more than five games out, which is practically the entire American League, to be clear. But if we look at that cluster of teams, the only one of them that has a positive run differential and like a solidly positive run differential is the Tigers, who sold at the deadline, right? Like, that's not the fault of Tigers fans. I don't think Tigers fans should have to turn their back on their team. But when you're thinking about who do you want to see, do you really want the club that dealt Skubal? I mean, they have some exciting young pitching and their hitters are good. And, you know, you're seeing sort of this young position player core coalesce and come together. And that's all very exciting. So it's not like it's completely bereft of any interesting narratives. But, you know, they sold at the deadline. They dealt two starters. They have to play better for this to even matter, right? They've had such a swoon in the last couple of weeks that it might not end up being relevant at all. But they're the only one of them that has a positive run differential. So it's a murky, not particularly fun group. And of course, we say that every year, and then the postseason's always a blast. So, you know, it might end up being fine, but you would rather see really good teams going at it. And if I were a National League club on the outside of the wild card picture, I would be furious. There are some very good clubs in the NL that just aren't going to sniff October, and meanwhile, we might have a sub 500 team in from the AL side of the field. So.
1: Yeah, the Diamondbacks would be the fourth best team in the American League, and they are outside of the playoff picture
0: easily
1: right now. Even the Marlins would be like safely in a, or not safely, but they'd be tied for a playoff spot in the American League. And the point you make about the playoffs will still be fun is an important one too. Like, the destination is going to be fine. It's just how we're getting there. Like the Guardians pitching staff against, I don't know, like Yordan Alvarez will still be a lot of fun, or the White Sox playing one of those teams will still be a lot of fun. With respect to run differential, this is mostly a tongue-in-cheek question, but the Tigers have a big one. The Mariners have a bad one. The Mariners lost 19-2 and 22-0 in the middle of all of these good otherwise series. Do we need to put, like, when we're doing run differential, do we need to put like a cap on, like, if you lose by more than five, it just counts as a minus five because you start putting in position players and playing suboptimally and things like that?
0: It definitely requires context to it, right? Those are very different losses, as I was sort of alluding to. You know, when they're down huge to the Brewers, I think nine of those runs ended up coming off of Leo Rivas, who has since been optioned to AAA, a position player for those who aren't familiar with the depths of the Mariners bench. And so, you know, does that count quite the same? Well, I guess not. But you were in a position where you felt like you needed to put a position player in, and the rules have gotten a little more stringent around the circumstances under which you can do that. So I don't know. I think you should kind of get tagged for it. The other night against the Cubs, that was just the bullpen imploding. It wasn't all of the runs, but it certainly didn't help that I think they put seven up on one of the Mariners relievers. So I think that, you know, being aware of how many blowouts there are is important, but it's good to know that a team is capable of that. Like, you don't see, that's like a football score. You know, I feel like we always get these right as the NFL season is about to kick off so that people can make that joke inevitably. But, you know, when you're giving up 22 runs, something has gone very, very wrong.
1: Yes. And, you know, on the other side of it, if the Blue Jays could put up even like seven runs in a game, I think we'd all be doing backflips. I'm sure it's a nice one for the offense as well. As we look ahead to, and this is a day early, but we have you. So as we look ahead to Blue Jays Mariners this weekend, Cal Raleigh's shown signs of life the last little bit. He's got six homers in the last eight games. He's got like a 25% walk rate during that stretch. I know it's been a bad year, and I'm sure Blue Jays fans can commiserate given how Vlad's season has gone. To what extent does like a good week from Cal Raleigh mean anything or leave room for optimism given how low the lows have been this year?
0: I mean, I think that seeing him sort of round into form is important, not just for their postseason odds this year, but for kind of what your expectations of him might be going forward. I don't think that anybody looked at Cal's 2025 and thought, oh, this is

0: a true talent, 60 home run hitter, right? But you probably did adjust your expectations of him up, which is appropriate to a certain degree. And you probably expected there to be some regression from his performance last year. I don't know that anyone expected it to be this dramatic. And I think there's, you know, there are a combination of factors involved for him. I think that the long postseason probably played some role in that. He seemed to catch every single day last year. By the way, if I'm the Tigers, I'm a little nervous about how much Dylan Dingler has caught just based on callous and precedent. But, you have the long postseason. He did deal with a significant injury. And then you just saw his contact stop being quite so optimal. I think that when you look at his 2025, a big part of what went right for him is that he was pulling the ball in the air with power and he was optimizing that contact to an extreme degree. A huge percentage of his home runs were pulled in the air. He's been late on some of that stuff and not been able to pull with such authority, obviously dealt with the injury. And then you look at his BABIP, it's clear that he's just having some bad batted ball luck, and you take all those things in concert and you get a season like this. Dan Zimborski wrote about Cal for us yesterday at Fangraphs, and you know, the difference between sort of our rest of season projection Cal and 2025 Cal for the Mariners postseason odds is dramatic. Like, it is kind of shocking how big a difference them getting something approximating last year's Cal could be. But I imagine that if you're Cal Raleigh, if you're the Mariners front office, the thing you're looking for is evidence that next year is going to be better. Whatever ends up happening in September, and you know, should they end up playing in the postseason, you know, this is a guy you've committed to long term. He's only going to be 30 next year, so you want to have an understanding of sort of what you have in him. And I think that, you know, from a projection perspective, things probably aren't going to look as rosy as they were coming into this season, when I think even with a pretty meaningful drop in his projected WRC plus from Zips, he's still projected as like a 131 WRC plus hitter, which especially for a catcher is tremendous. I think when Dan ran the numbers yesterday, that would have put him third among catchers with 400 plate appearances this year. So, you know, he probably won't look like that, but I think that in much the same way that the projections weren't going to be swayed by his 2025 to the point that they thought, you know, he was the second coming of Babe Ruth, they're not going to think that he's unplayable in 2027. So I think that part of what Seattle is probably looking for here is evidence that, you know, the contact quality is better, that it is being hit in optimal places, and that he is showing evidence of a turnaround, because it's just such a huge collapse. And so much of the worst of it was right around the injury when he was hurt and trying to play through it and then coming back, that I think that there are explanations for how his 2026 has gone, but you want to see here and now before you go off for what might end up being a very long off season, that his 2027 might look better. So you never want to assume that a guy's going to continue to hit the way that Cal has, but the fact that he is demonstrating a capacity for this kind of hitting after such a long spout, I think has to be encouraging both for this year and for next year.
1: Yeah, and I'm sure Blue Jays fans similarly would love to see it from Vlad. And now Vlad is less of an acute injury and more we're hearing about nagging that stuff. Notable within that Dan Zimborski piece, so he's been doing Zips since 2004, and Vlad and Cal Raleigh are both two of the top 10 misses in the entire 23 years of Zips, and that's two of the top 10 misses. So pretty stark. That's a good, I can't put it in better context than that, how similar the fall-offs have been for both of those guys.
0: Yeah, and I think, you know, if you're a Blue Jays fan, the encouraging part of that, which sounds dramatic and bad, is that for the guys who were sort of not at the end of their career and you could attribute their decline to age, Dan did see a pretty dramatic recovery among the fallers in the following season. I think they averaged something like 26 points of WRC plus gain in the subsequent season, assuming that they had 400 plate appearances, which is how you know that those were guys who, you know, merited playing time. So it's not a given. And obviously, you know, Vlad has had big swings back and forth in the course of his career. But I think that there's reason for optimism. You know, sometimes regression is actually a force for good in a player's career, as opposed to one that makes you wonder if they're ever going to play well again.
1: Okay, moving off the Mariners, or maybe not. Wanted to throw this one by you. Eugenio Suarez got put on waivers. That is has been reported, and it's out there. Obviously, the Mariners

0: picked him up at the deadline last year. He has not hit 49 home runs or knocked in 118 RBI this year. When he comes in, he clocks in at a 91 WRC plus, so about 10% worse than a league average hitter once we adjust for the fact that he's hitting in Cincinnati. Maybe Seattle's not the fit. Maybe Toronto's not the fit with a right-handed DH already. But should one of these teams starved for offense take a look at Gino?
1: I don't think that there's any harm in it. I mean, you're right to note that he is not the hitter that he was last year. You know, a lot has gone wrong in Seattle's season, and it's not like Josh Naylor's campaign has been as productive as they were hoping it would be, but it does seem like they kind of moved on from the right position players when you talk about Gino and Jorge Polanco. But I don't think that there's any harm in it. I don't know that Seattle is necessarily quite the right fit, but, you know, Brendan Donovan is hurt again. And some of the names that are cycling through the Mariners bench, you know, I don't mean to be disrespectful to Weston Wilson, but this is like a lot more Weston Wilson than I was anticipating this season. So, you know, as they are looking at how to piece together that infield, and, you know, I think they hope that Donovan will be back, but they haven't really gotten much from him. Obviously, the middle part of their infield became unsettled with Cole Emerson's lack of performance and then need for surgery. So they are still sort of in transition on that infield in a way that's interesting. And I wonder if they would take a peek at him. He is just like a delightful clubhouse presence. The reviews there, I think, are universally positive. And so, you know, maybe they make a vibes-based waiver claim, but it's hard to cut the vibes guy. That's the thing, you know, if you claim the vibes guy, you kind of have to hold on to the vibes guy. So I imagine that Eugenio will find a home. I think that Friedel was the sort of more dramatic waiver choice that since he made there. But yeah, I don't know. I'm confident he'll get another job, but I don't know if it'll be with Seattle.
0: Yeah, Friedel's, man, 33 WRC plus on the year for him. I know there's other stuff to like, and he was pretty damn good last year, but rough season there. Meg, before we let you go, you're a Seahawks fan, right?
1: Yes.
0: Okay. Hard Knocks, Seahawks. I guess this will be a two-part. One, how have you enjoyed it? And two, could something like a Hard Knocks work over the course of a spring training in the baseball environment?
1: Well, I've enjoyed Hard Knocks quite a bit. Thank you for asking if I'm a Seahawks fan. It is always fun to remind people that they did just win the Super Bowl. I'm less obnoxious about this than this little bit is maybe making your listeners think. It is a very fun team. I don't know that I would be the GM to sign someone who might be facing multiple felony convictions. That might be a choice I wouldn't make, you know, who could say? Not John Schneider. Every time I post about John Schneider on Blue Sky, I have to clarify that I am talking about the Seahawks general manager, because sometimes Blue Jays fans will be like, what did John do? I don't understand. You're so angry. but it's been great fun. I'm open to the concept of a Hard Knocks for baseball, but the sort of most recent example we've had of that, the Red Sox documentary that sort of followed them, and it followed them through their entire season, not just spring training. I was underwhelmed, and some of that might have just been that, you know, that's not my team, and so I'm less interested in the particulars of like how you tell guys they're getting sent down to minor league camp the same way over and over. I'm like, Craig Breslow, you know you're on camera. People are going to watch this back and realize you're saying the exact same thing to every guy, right? But I think that there's, you know, there are a lot of teams where, provided you picked one that had actual position battles, I think could be really compelling TV. I wonder how the Seahawks Hard Knocks is washing over folks who are not Seahawks fans, because often one of the central like tensions of Hard Knocks is which of the rookies are going to make the roster. It's a very settled roster in Seattle, right? Like their camp has largely been defined by extending their, you know, their good players. They just extended Leonard Williams this morning. So I think that the drama of like, is this guy going to make it, this charming rookie who we all like, but is on the edge of the 53 man. That's not really present here in quite the same way. They do have some reliever competition, receiver competition. Can you tell my brain's still in baseball? But I think that if you were to go to a spring training where it's a young roster, you maybe have rookies who are trying to make the team out of camp, you have position battles,

0: Maybe you have a couple of starters who had bad seasons and are looking to rebound. I think that there are some compelling options, but you'd have to find the right team. I don't know that the Red Sox were the right club, but again, that might be because it's not one where I need to be in the nitty-gritty in quite the same way.
1: That's a great point. And it's a tough trade-off. Like, we're 1 month from NBA training camp starting, and if the Blue Jays don't make the playoffs, I'll be over there. And, like, when the Raptors are really good, excitement is higher, but training camp's not all that interesting. Like, I'm pretty sure Kawhi Leonard, if he's here, is going to start at small forward and play 36 minutes and have the ball in his hands.
0: Oh my gosh.
1: It's more interesting if things are less settled. Meg, this is always interesting. Really appreciate you doing it and taking the time out.
0: Thanks for having me.
1: Meg Rowley of FanGraphs, of Effectively Wild. A ton of great stuff from the FanGraphs crew always. And those playoff odds are indispensable this time of year. They are not particularly friendly to the Toronto Blue Jays right now. They have them at 13.4%. They can move the needle up a little bit by beating the Kansas City Royals today. They will have to do so by getting through Noah Cameron. 27-year-old lefty comes in with a 4.02 ERA. Really impressed as a rookie last year. Came up and had a 2.99 ERA. He was a top 100 prospect at the back end of those lists before getting called up. And despite the extra run of ERA this year, all the underlying stuff is pretty much the exact same. Strikeout, walk stuff, the stuff plus, the location plus, the expected ERA. It's all kind of where it was last year. He's just gotten a little bit on the unfortunate side of the puck luck, if it were. Now, having said all that, he has been really, really good lately. 0 or 1 earned run in 5 of his last 6. A 1.05 ERA over that stretch, a 3-to-1 strikeout to walk ratio, and much softer contact. So things moving in the right direction there for Cameron. And we know this is a Blue Jays team that has not hit left-handed pitching particularly well. Get ready to see a lot of the changeup. It's his number one pitch against righties. It's 91st percentile in run value this year. And he has one of the highest arm angles of any lefty in the league. So while he does only throw 93, he throws a couple different fastballs, a couple different breaking balls, and this really good changeup, all from an unconventional arm slot. So some stuff to get used to quick for the Blue Jays there, and they haven't seen a ton of him over the years. On the Jays side, to give you a little reset, Spencer Arrighetti is expected to start. He should be able to give them 75 to 80 pitches. He threw 61 in his Jays debut last week, giving up 3 over 3 1/3 against the Yankees. Comes in with a 4.73 ERA, 91 innings pitched. Got a question about him in the text line yesterday. Frank from Peterborough asked my thoughts on him so far. Love the curveball. And that's the headline item here is, yes, he has great extension down the mound and doesn't allow a lot of hard contact, and he walks too many guys, but it's going to be the curveball that determines the success that he has. Kind of the curveball sweeper combination. That curveball has more than 8 inches more of horizontal break than the average righty curveball. It gets a little less drop, so it kind of moves, not quite a sweeper because he has a sweeper as well that's in the same velocity band, but it's a more sweepery curveball than a standard 12-6 curveball. That'll determine his success there. Behind him, Simeon Woods Richardson didn't get used at the bullpen day yesterday, so if things don't go well, he's your length guy. Presumably, Chad Dallas, Tyler Rogers, CJ Miles, I'm on basketball brain now, Spencer Miles, Mason Fluharty, Paul Sewald, Brandon Little, all those guys could be yellow to red today, so it gets dicey in a hurry. If they were to make a move, John Klein is the probable pitcher for Buffalo today and is the only guy who is on the 40-man eligible to be recalled and hasn't pitched in the last couple of days. CJ Van Eyck is also eligible to be recalled, but he went a full starter's load on the weekend, so he's not fully rested yet. We'll see how they handle that if we've got some roster moves around 3 or 4 o'clock. Couple quick text line stuff before we get out of here. Matt in Toronto had asked if I've caught the new season of Always Sunny yet. I have not. I missed it. I was away when the first 2 episodes aired, and now I was talking with Lindsay Dunn about this yesterday. I think I might just hold off until I can bulk watch a bunch of them. Who knows? I say that and then we'll see how the weekend plays out. We'll see how the evenings play out and how that dictates the morning and the afternoon. Maybe we'll get a chance. Mark in Picton wants Eugenio Suarez, not Sean Keyes. Sure. I mean, neither of them has a place to play. That is the issue with either of them as you chase offense here. Suarez also costs you $3 million, whereas Sean Keyes costs you nothing. You're in a playoff window. If you think Suarez can help you more, the $3 million shouldn't make too much of a difference. But he is a right-handed hitting DH slash maybe third baseman, and you have Okamoto there. You have Vladimir Guerrero Jr. first. You have George Springer at DH. You're trying to get Alejandro Kirk more.

0: DH opportunities to keep his bat in the lineup. I don't know where Suarez would hit, but if they end up claiming him, he's a guy who had 49 home runs with 118 RBI last year. I would get it quickly, and you can figure out positionally from there. We'll save some of these text line stuff. We'll do a few more of them tomorrow because a Friday is a good day for that. And we're out of time for today. For today, thank you to Dan Schulman, Zach Kreiser, Josh Rodriguez, and Meg Rowley. Thank you to Amuth Mann, Luke Squadron, and Jake Schultz behind the glass. Spencer Argetti takes on Noah Cameron at 7:07. Blair and Barker have you 4-6 and post-game. Mike Petriello will pop up on Blue Jay Central with Jamie and Kevin a little later, so keep an eye out for that. And we will be back at 10 a.m. tomorrow to break all of that down. We'll talk to Ernie Witt about Buck Martinez. We'll talk to Arden about this Jays game, and we'll get you set for a Jays-Mariners series that, if Toronto wins tonight, feels really, really big. Have a great Thursday. We'll talk to you tomorrow.
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0: Sportsnet today. Mike Gentile, Sam McKee with you until 2 p.m. We ended off yesterday's show saying, what the heck are we going to do if we're coming off another Jays loss? So maybe they saved their season, but surely they saved our show. Jays get a big win at home to the Royals. They've now split the first two games of the series and getting the big old bullpen win on top of that. Sammy, how are we doing today?
1: Bullpen is having a great year. I think bullpen is 10-4 now, or
0: bullpen might be the team MVP.
1: I'm thinking because
0: I think it's 10-4. I think they were 9-3.
1: Yeah, then they lost one. So now I think bullpen's now 10-4. I think they should be looking to maybe sign bullpen to a long term extension. He's been excellent this year. Really proud of him. So
0: no bullpen, they're not in the race. Yeah. The bullpen starts have saved this season.
1: They're really good at it. I think that's, we're going to have some Schneider conversation, I think, today. To start on the positive note with Schneider, I think that they've done an excellent job in these bullpen games all year, gents. They've really had a good feel, and they have a lot of different types of guys where they don't let anybody get too comfortable, and they switch them at the right times. And yesterday was as perfectly an executed bullpen game as possible. It helps you when you have Chad Dallas. Let me check the notes again. Let me make sure. Chad Dallas going
0: blazing.
1: He was excellent.
0: He was insane.
1: Not sure he'll have a better performance than that in his major league career. Don't want to put a cap on him, but he was unbelievable last night. And they just made it perfect. They went to the right guys at the right time. Mason Fluharty, who is a absolute workhorse. This guy leads the league in appearances. They just call on him. He shows up, pitches well, does what he needs to do. And then, of course, the back end of this bullpen's been nails all year. And again, last night, even though, you know, Tyler Rogers gives up a couple hits and one that Vladdy Buckner'd, it gets through Buckner right through the wickets. And then, of course, Lee Varland had to come in and slam the door shut. But yeah, the bullpen games have been really good. And I think Schneider's done an excellent job all year long of managing them, getting them to 10-4 of the bullpen.
0: You and I had the exact same feeling after that game because two things. Number one, how they do it, like if you look at the box score, you don't see the rhyme or reason. You just see the names in a row, and that's who they used. They are brilliant at it. And I think there's two things that stuck out. The Jays are really good at executing a bullpen start.
1: Yep.
0: They're also excellent of communicating that to the broadcast. Because I found how they communicated that during the game. I don't know about you. It made the game more entertaining. Mm. It was almost like a fashion show. You know what I'm saying? It's like, all right, next up, it's Mason Fluharty. He's making his 70th appearance wearing Rawlings today. Nice job, Mason.
1: Who are you wearing, Mason?
0: Who are you wearing? Show us your fit. But it was interesting. It was like, this pitcher is in at this time for this reason.
1: Yep.
0: His job is blank. Let's see if he does it. His job, he needs to face this hitter and this hitter from the left-hand side. That is why he's here right now. And I found it so bloody entertaining.
1: Well,
0: because you're kind of living like inning to inning, like who's next, what's next.
1: Here's what I'll say about bullpen.

0: fun, but it's entertaining.
1: I think that there is a definite sort of stigma around bullpen games, but much like the playoff run of last year, where, you know, everybody, we created a lot of great memories, and the clinching game to beat your, you know, everyone's hated New York Yankees in the ALDS,
0: a brilliant
1: bullpen game. And right. You think about the what's the guy on Twitter, the pitching ninja, right? And Rob Friedman, he sent out like the, because he always sends out the guys that throw nasty pitches. It's one of my favorite follows for however, I don't know, 10 years. And he sent out the picture of all the different Jays bullpen guys throwing a pitch at the same time.
0: Yeah.
1: And it was just kind of like a thing. People wanted to get a jersey that said the bullpen game on the back or whatever. Like,
0: oh, I saw that and they were everywhere. I think
1: that like having the fond memory of last year, having beaten the Yankees with a bullpen game, a perfectly executed one, I think that helps with the perception. And then when you go 10-4 in them this year, but guess what? You're going to get more of them.
0: Well, a lot more.
1: You're not like, this is not the end of said bullpen game. Bullpen game's going to get to extend his chance at a long-term extension here because they don't have many capable arms, and one of their quote-unquote capable arms is a 42-year-old Max Scherzer that could go up and smoke at any time, and Spencer Arrighetti, who we've seen pitch, what, 3 innings against the Yankees and get touched up. So we really have no idea who's going to be pitching the rest of these games, and it feels like there's going to be a lot more Mr. Bullpen.
0: There's an inner clubhouse rivalry between Bullpen 1 and Bullpen 2.
1: Yeah.
0: But you know what a bullpen day is like, Sam?
1: Mm.
0: It's like not stopping for gas on the way home when that light's on, and you make it home, and you look at it like, see, I did it, and everyone's like, yeah, but you can't do that all the time.
1: Listen, you're going to need to fill. You know what? I mean, the best bullpen game parallel, and I see it on social media sometimes, is like, looks like it's going to be a bullpen game tonight, and the guy opens the fridge, and there's like 6 different types of beer. That's my favorite one. There's like a Modelo, a Michelob, a Corona. There's like a Bud Light in there.
0: Right.
1: You know, Labatt's Blue. There's like 5 beers. Like, it looks like it's going to be a bullpen game tonight. I love that. So
0: it definitely feels that way. Yeah. And sometimes it's out of necessity. It was invented. What's that?
1: He said shot of tequila blew the same. You need to finish with a blue moon. Take it nice and easy.
0: What was I even saying?
1: Who cares?
0: Doesn't matter.
1: And it's all good.
0: No, I was saying sometimes it's out of necessity.
1: Yeah, it is.
0: And sometimes it was invented kind of out of cheapness in a way with the Rays. I just had a chat with Danielle Franceschi, who's not a fan of bullpen days. He thinks it kind of sullies the sport a little bit.
1: Well, it does. He's right.
0: And you know what? There's something like, I'll say this. You know when you get those team no-hitters? I hate those.
1: Those not a no-hitter.
0: It should not be called a no-hitter.
1: I totally agree. A combined no-hitter?
0: Yeah. No. You need 5 innings to register for a win.
1: Yeah.
0: So to be in the no-hitter conversation, you, single, got to pitch 5 innings.
1: Mm-hmm.
0: 9 guys pitching scoreless innings, hitless innings, to me, is not a no-hitter.
1: I couldn't agree more, gents.
0: Right.
1: Glad you brought that up. But yeah, I think it's... If there's the Jays aren't doing it out of cheapness. Like I just
0: With them, it's total necessity.
1: I just heard Blake Murphy at the end of his show, Jays Talk Plus, and he was going through who the Blue Jays, literally in the organization that they are eligible to call up, have available. And it's CJ Van Eyck and another guy that I've never heard of. I think Josh Klein, maybe he said that is pitching for Buffalo, that they need to call up that could potentially give them innings. Because, I mean, they used every guy in their bullpen last night. They have a game again today. Spencer Arrighetti's getting the start. I mean, how many innings is he going to go? You need more innings to be covered.
0: Yeah, 80-some pitches, I think they projected.
1: They are using every single arm that they possibly can. I'm surprised they haven't brought in sort of a journeyman, like a free agent, or I don't know, even know, like another Patrick Corbin, another guy off the couch, because they just need to cover innings. Oh my God, this guy's killing me. Say Manoa now? George Carlin behind the glass there? Holy smokes. The only thing Manoa's going to be doing.
0: I think the Roastmasters. Is Jeff Ross working our show?
1: The only thing Manoa's going to be doing coming back to Toronto is to work for Sportsnet. So I don't think he's going to be pitching anytime soon. But yeah, it's out of necessity and they've done a good job, but it does get tiresome, especially when you're at the game. And like, there's nothing better than when you're at the game and your team's sending out, like, I don't know, let's say a Dylan Cease, or a Kevin Gausman, or a Soriano, and they're just mowing guys down. It's quick. It's in motion. It's strikeout. There's balls in play. And then when you go to a bullpen game, it's like feels like every 15 minutes, Schneid's popping to the dugout and he's walking out there. You got to hear another intro song. You're standing around. It kind of drags a little.

0: a bit, doesn't have the same flow. So I get why people don't love it, but the Jays need to do it because they're just tapped. They got no arms.
1: Can you imagine how many times there's a knock on Ross Atkins' door? Like, Ross, we need another arm. He's like, I just gave you one. Well, didn't really work out. We need another one now.
0: Another churn the arms. Like, is Ricky Tiedemann not eligible? Like, what's going on with him down there? Maybe he's pitched recently, but they need another guy. Like, I would
1: imagine you'll see him at some point.
0: We got a great, right? We got a great text from Grayson in Collingwood. A bullpen no-hitter is like a simulator hole-in-one. Sure, it's cool, but it doesn't count. Love that parallel.
1: That's maybe the perfect analogy.
0: He nailed it.
1: For the team.
0: Great job, Grayson.
1: By the way,
0: Collingwood, my people up in that neck of the woods,
1: I gotta
0: smartest
1: say,
0: people on earth.
1: The amount of great texts per capita might be the highest in Collingwood.
0: They crush it.
1: I've never seen a bad text from Collingwood.
0: They crush it. Collingwood.
1: I have to give them credit.
0: Yeah, absolutely. So can we do one more positive before?
1: Yeah, absolutely.
0: Because I got some thoughts on in-game and post-game and pre-game last night.
1: Okay. But we're staying positive.
0: Louis Garland is unbelievable. Okay, yeah. And he's now at 30 saves on the year. Got it, you know, low stress again.
1: Like one blown, I think.
0: Yeah, one blown. And it was against the Chicago Cubs. Two strikes on Alex Bregman, hung a slider, and he hit it out and tied the game. I can't remember watching a Blue Jays closer, and like, I'm too young for Dwayne Ward, for Tom Hank. Like, I was too young for that. Like, it really, like, I don't remember the ins and outs of that.
1: Right.
0: But in my lifetime, I don't remember a guy that's as automatic as this guy is. Like, even last night, you know, he gives up the double or whatever, doesn't matter, gets it out. Even on Saturday against the Yankees, where Jazz Chisholm hits the leadoff double, doesn't matter, gets out of it. He's just really automatic, and you would never, I guess, you could criticize the organization for earlier in this year to, after what happened last year in the World Series, to go right back to Jeff Hoffman as a closer with those ghosts, with what happened. And I look back on so many games earlier in this year, and listen, Louis Varland last year in the playoffs pitched every night. He gave up home runs. He gave up runs. He was good for them, but he wasn't like automatic like he is this year. He's added the changeup. It's really changed. I just wonder where they had been this year if they had from the start of the season been like, all right, Louis Varland's going to be our closer. Because he's had one of the best,
1: nails,
0: one of the best relief pitching seasons in the history of the franchise. And a former colleague of ours, Josh Goldberg, sent out the list of Blue Jays reliever with at least 30 saves in a season. And I just thought this was an all-time name a dude list. Like, it's just, it's unbelievable. Like, some of these names on here, Kelvin Escobar,
1: yep,
0: BJ Ryan, Kevin Gregg, Billy Koch. Oh my God, Billy Koch. Remember Billy Koch
1: and that weird little beard.
0: This is a very niche memory here. And I don't know, these two behind the glass will not remember it because they're 12 years old. But when I think he got cut from the Jays or got traded from the Jays or something bad happened with the Jays at the end. And he ended up, he was like out at the Trop and he was out in the outfield, like cheering against the Jays,
1: yes,
0: and like running up and down in like the front row.
1: Oh my God, you're right.
0: I've looked
1: That's
0: for
1: so
0: this
1: funny.
0: Video, gents, so many times and I just can't find it.
1: He's like trolling the Jays.
0: I don't know if I remember that, like misremembered it or like it was the original AI video that I just saw, but I can't remember it. So.
1: No, but now that you mention it, I do remember the story. I don't have the video in my mind or anything like that, but I do remember that.
0: Tom Hankey, Casey Jansen, Jeff Hoffman last year had 33 saves, and then it was, you know, Miguel Bautista. Like, I have...
1: Yeah. What's the record? Is it Ward with
0: 45. Roberto Osuna was second, and can't really celebrate that one much, but he was 39 in 2017. He was really, really good for the Jays as well.
1: Jordan Romano had a nice stretch.
0: In 2022, 2023, back-to-back 36 save seasons. Yeah. But I just, even with Jordan Romano, who was nails here, it was always way more of a roller coaster ride. It was up, it was down.
1: It wasn't automatic. Louis is AI.
0: He is automatic.
1: When you go back, 92, Ward was the setup guy. Imagine that for Hanky.
0: Yeah.
1: And then the next year, Ward takes the job. And like Hanky had a lot of power. He was awesome. But Ward in that 93 season is like Varland now.
0: Yeah.
1: You just a ton of power. And when he comes in the game, you just assume it's over.
0: Yeah. Guys
1: and
0: can't
1: so
0: touch
1: I think
0: him.
1: He's been the best since.
0: So it's been a real, real delight. And I, you know, I'm really happy that they made the decision to go to him as the closer. It was one that they had to do. They said they were going to do it by committee. He got the nickname committee, which I thought was fantastic. But they should have done it earlier. And they maybe should have done it to start the year. Like, maybe a little bit of, here's a what they call in the biz, a transition here. Mm-hmm. Maybe a bit of punishment for blowing the World Series in giving up a bomb. Maybe you go to Varland to start the year, and maybe your season looks a little bit different.
1: I'll say this, you know, and I give Jeff Hoffman a lot of credit this year.
0: He blew a save literally the first game of the season. The right. first game of the season, I forget who it was. Maybe Shea Langeliers took him deep to blow the first game of the season. So, yeah, wasn't a great start.
1: On Hoffman, I'll give him credit for one thing. Mm-hmm. It was clear they didn't want to go with Louis right away. Maybe Louis wasn't ready for it. Like, we just don't know.
0: Yeah.
1: Jeff Hoffman's attitude this year
0: was unbelievable all year long.
1: In terms of just like, here you go, here's the red carpet. Never whined about it.
0: No.
1: Never complained.
0: No.
1: I think Hoffman's attitude.
0: As professional as it gets.
1: I think exactly. I think Hoffman's attitude mm-hmm. opened the door and I think helped create this monster we've seen with Louis Varland. Because Louis never had to go in a game like, well, it's you or him. It's an internal combustion.
0: Yeah.
1: You know, it's a battle. I think Hoffman was so supportive of Louis in that way. Mm-hmm. I think he really helped him transition from the setup guy
0: to
1: the closer. So I have to at least give him some credit. But you're right. I mean, if they went earlier, mm-hmm. like he had the stuff. No one was shocked when that name was tossed out there as a potential closer.
0: Absolutely not.
1: Right?
0: But
1: punishment, as you mentioned,
0: so
1: is on the menu.
0: The hot button conversation. Do you have the quote for any? The hot button conversation.
1: I do.
0: We do.

0: on within the last week and a half, I would say, about right. potentially moving Vladimir Guerrero down in the order. John Schneider was asked about a pregame. I guess there was no recording devices there, but this is the quote. He said, there's been thoughts of it. This is on him moving down, moving
1: yeah,
0: Vladimir
1: moving down,
0: down
1: the lineup.
0: There's
1: yeah.
0: been thoughts of it. I just don't know what the outcome would be. I don't want to punish him. I think if there were guys tearing the cover off the ball, that would be a little easier to think about, too. We are built as a team for Vlad to be the focal point of our offense. I don't think that with where he hits, he will be pitched very differently. I don't think there will be a more or less pressure if he's hitting down the, in the order. I want him up in the important spots. He's pretty fine with hitting anywhere, but I don't think he deserved to be somewhere in the middle of the order. Looking in relation to who else is on the roster. I'm a great reader, by the way, guys, if you didn't know that. So I don't know what, I really don't know what to do.
1: Two things stick out to me right away. Number one, the most important part, he's pretty fine with hitting anywhere. So forget the debate of Vladdy maybe not wanting to do it. The mm-hmm. manager said mm-hmm. that Vlad would hit anywhere. Mm-hmm. So that's point number one. Number two is now it changes things for me mm-hmm. in terms of how we look at Vladdy's season. Up until now, I've been like, you know what? It's on Vladdy. It's not the manager's fault he's not hitting. Vlad's got to pick it up. I can't blame John Schneider. Well, now there's an avenue that the team has, mm-hmm. and they're deliberately choosing to avoid it.
0: Yeah.
1: Like, if you really think about it, we're talking about moving from third to four, third to five. You know, this whole punishment thing. And, okay, he's going to be pitched the same. So what? That doesn't mean anything. Like, you don't do it only because maybe you find someone's better than you in the lineup. Mm-hmm. You do it to get him going.
0: Yeah.
1: You do it to change the circumstance a little. That's why so you're not punishing him, and you're not saying, well, because if you take him out, who's going to take his spot because they all stink? But that's not a reason to keep him there. That's not a reason to keep him there.
0: The counter I would have to it would be, what if somebody else, you put him in that spot and they take to it and they get hot? Like, is that not, I don't know, they've been trying everything all year long. I mean, put Charles McAdoo in the three hole for 2 days. Put somebody else in the, like, I mean, it just, this sort of tells me who runs the show, kind of. Is that fair? Like, it just feels like, well, they're not going to move him because it's built around him and for Vlad to be a focal point of our offense. I mean, how does that make everybody else feel?
1: Well, it's not hitter's decision. And I look at this, I'm not even sure it's manager's decision. That's what this reads like.
0: But how does that make the rest of the team feel when you're like, yeah, it's built for Vlad to be the focal point of our offense, but he's not. Like, he's not.
1: I want him up in important spots.
0: I don't.
1: Why?
0: I don't want that. Like, we all sort of thought when it was early in the season that, he's eventually going to get hot. He's eventually going to get hot. That was our conversation for I don't know however long. Eventually he was going to get hot. And then, you know, it got a little closer to being like, well, you know, there's not that much time left for him to get hot, but maybe he could still get hot. And now we're at the point where it's August 27th. Like, Labor Day is in a couple weeks here. He hasn't hit a home run at home. He's just stuck on 7 or 8 home runs. I don't even know what it is. OPS below 700. It may happen next year. It may happen. Like, and I hope it happens. But he's just not going to get hot. And acting like he's going to be the same guy again last night, just no good. Just no good. Like, his only.
1: It's very stubborn of the team to take this approach. Very stubborn.
0: And it strikes me as like, oh, you guys don't know anything. You know, we know more than you. Like, this is what we're going to do. This is how it's blind loyalty. And on one hand, you have to respect that. But on the other hand, like, are you trying to win the baseball games or are you trying to make Vlad happy? Are you trying to present that he's still the superstar of his team? And there was a moment last night, bud, where I felt resentment from the team. The Gatorade shower stuff, like it's gone.
1: I can't
0: too far.
1: Believe you brought this up. I had this on my and I hesitated. I'm like, is this a dumb topic?
0: No, it's

0: resentment. Nathan Lucas is a guy that's made, I looked it up yesterday, $2.5 million in his career. And they are trying to be in a play. They're three games out of a playoff of the last wild card spot, three games back of the sixth team in the American League.
1: Right.
0: And we're still doing this Gatorade bath. Like, I know Miles Straw's in there too. It's not all Vladdy, but Vladdy's always in it. Like, it reminds me of earlier the year with Kirk said no to the home run jacket.
1: There's a time and place for things.
0: The only words I could have right now, and I know it's a long season and I know they're trying to have fun, but just read the room a little bit. Just a little bit. I know it's tradition. I know you do it after every win. And Hazel's there and it's great. And everybody in the fans are waiting for it. But just like one time, maybe don't do it. Just read the room. Know where you're at. You made an error last night. You made an error before. You're 1-for-9 in the last two games. Your OPS is below 700. Like, just a little bit.
1: How about carry a little shame? There's
0: just
1: nothing wrong
0: touch.
1: With that.
0: Just a touch. So take one night off the Gatorade bath. Lucas didn't want it. He was pissed. I don't know. I don't need to be a psychologist, gents, to watch that video. And, like, even the team tweeted it out. I was like, oh, like, he's pissed. He doesn't want it.
1: I'm so happy you brought this up. Because when I saw it, and to go into more detail, Lucas is doing the interview. And the interview is like, stop and start, stop, start. And then what happens is that the Gatorade jug is right near Nathan Lucas. And Nathan Lucas kicks it over. So yeah. He spills the Gatorade.
0: Read the room.
1: That kind of should have ended it.
0: Yes.
1: Instead, Vlad's like, whoa, we got to pivot. So now they get the Gatorade from another jug to fill that one. And they were relentless. They were not going to stop until he got showered. And I was just like, the one word that jumped out to me was immaturity. It looks so, first off, you're three games out of a while. There's nothing to celebrate.
0: I would say
1: you won a game. You should be happy. You should give him his flowers because he had a bad night the night before. Maybe cost you the game. Now he atones and gets it. But as you said, read the. It's so immature and celebrating stuff. You're three games bloody out of the playoffs. And if put the Gatorade away.
0: If I was watching that and Vladimir Guerrero Jr. at this point of the season had an OPS of 790 and he had hit 20 home runs and he'd driven in 70 runs at this point of the season. He was having like an okay season. I got to tell you, I'd be okay with it. I would like, oh, they're, you know, it's at least, but like, oh, he goes in the dugout after he swings at a bat and he does a little performative hit of the bat or whatever. Like,
1: good.
0: Great, but it wasn't like
1: it wasn't much.
0: But like they went to the dugout and they were talking about it a little bit on the broadcast. It was barely anything. It was formative. I'm sorry, like you can't be like that in the dugout and then come out and do this big act where you're dumping the water on the guy that doesn't want it. I know it's a Neanderthal take, but fans are pissed.
1: It's not Neanderthal because it was the only part of last night, which was a win, that left me in some kind of weird mood after. By the way, Vlad is only 1 for his last 9 Gatorade attempts. So he's having that bad of a year. He's not even hitting the Gatorade guys. He's missing the players.
0: I know we're talking like...
1: No.
0: We're talking about practice. Not the game. We're talking about practice. Talking about Gatorade. But like, God.
1: Let's not hold back and think of doing something wrong. Because you thought it. I thought it. Fans are thinking it too. It's something.
0: I couldn't...
1: Because you know what it is, Sam? It's an attitude.
0: It is.
1: It is like being accepting of where they are.
0: Correct.
1: They should wake up every day and be like, we're not going to smile until we get over 500.
0: Well, that's too much.
1: But you know what I mean?
0: Yes.
1: I'm exaggerating, but you know what I'm saying? Like, put your hard hat on and just go.
0: Can you just hit a home run at home before you start, like, even having him be the first guy out of the dugout with the jacket? And I'm like, I know you're supposed to be this great teammate, but you don't think Nathan Lucas is looking at him being like, I make $800K and you make $40 million and I have more home runs than you.
1: And you're going out of your way to do it.
0: You don't think that recreates resentment?
1: No, if you go out, grab the Gatorade and splash someone, it's fine. The issue is he went out, it was delayed. He ruined the interview.
0: Of course.
1: Like by the end of the interview, okay, Nathan, see you later. And it was like a prolonged, it was just like, it's over, man. Drop it. And so I think for me, it looks immature. And it comes across incredibly embarrassing. I think it's embarrassing for a guy to have that year to be so horned up over the Gatorade.
0: He loves the Gatorade. I got to tell you, I had to turn off the TV. I always liked the post-game things and whatever. And then, like, I saw him not accept it. And I literally, I actually had to change. I was like,
1: You're blowing my mind here because we don't always

0: text. We try to save stuff for the show.
1: I never text.
0: I did the same damn thing.
1: I couldn't.
0: I saw that. I'm like, I'm done.
1: I got secondhand embarrassment. I couldn't believe it.
0: Yeah.
1: And I know it's a little thing, but some of these guys in this room.
0: But it's not a little thing, Sam.
1: It is
0: not
1: a little thing. I think it is.
0: Because it's the
1: scheme of things.
0: No, but it's like the, no, because I think it colors in what the attitude of the team is and the approach of that player.
1: But I think Nathan Lucas is a guy that has kind of had to grind his whole career. He's been a real surprise for this team, a great player for them, key in their postseason run last year. And I think he's got a little bit more of a grinder mindset right. to him. He's had to come up through the minors. Vladimir Guerrero Jr. it just looks a little too fun. When you are having a season of a below replacement level major league player, when you're getting paid $40 million, right. It looks like he's having too much fun, and that pisses fans off, and I am one of those fans. So maybe I'm way off. Like, if you want to text in and tell me, text in 590-590 and tell me that Jens and I are way off on this, I welcome it because I want the other side of this argument, but I don't know how, as a fan, and like, if maybe it's last year that you're painting this season with and you're giving him the grace and all this stuff, but watching that post-game interview last night, I don't know how anybody could think like this is all good. I just don't. So text me 590 and tell me I'm an idiot because I need that.
0: If it's a win that gets you to 500, if it's a win that pulls you into a tie for a playoff spot, you know what I mean? Like, to me, it's like, I'm not saying never do it.
1: Yes.
0: You got to have some nuance with
1: yes.
0: it.
1: Yes. Just read the room.
0: I think you said it right. Just read the room. I can't have a better saying than that. Read the room. And so when you look at last night, they had lost a couple in a row. They looked terrible. They barely survived the bullpen day. They're still three games out. You got to, like, that's the punishing part of baseball. We just spent 20 minutes about the elaborate, amazing execution of a bullpen game, laying on the one home run from one guy, and they're still three games out.
1: Yeah.
0: They gained no ground.
1: Yeah.
0: They gained no ground last night. And I think when you read that room, to me, that's not like call for celebration time.
1: I just think that a lot of those guys probably have, they're probably looking at him being like, hey, bud, it's time. We liked last year. We'd like to be back in the playoffs. And a huge reason that we're not having success is because you're paid the majority of the money and you're supposed to sort of carry us offensively and you haven't done it. And now I'm out there after I hit a home run and you're dumping Gatorade on me when I'm getting to do the post-game interview. I'm done. I'm sick of it.
0: Put it this way. There's the guy that's joking around wanting to splash the Gatorade. There's another guy who would rather kick the Gatorade over with his feet and wanted to atone from a mistake the night before and find a way to get back at it.
1: Yeah.
0: I'd rather go with that attitude.
1: Yep.
0: That's what I'm talking about.
1: Yep.
0: That's why I think it's small, yes, but I think it speaks to a bigger story. So I find that incredibly interesting. Okay, time for a quick break. And then David Schoenfeld from ESPN. He's their senior writer. Jason Bukala joins us at 1 o'clock. Big news today with Cale Makar. We are like, what's taking so long with this deal? Now it looks like a massive extension.
1: Freed? She's like, I'm about to go offline, but let me drop a nuclear bomb on your Twitter
0: about to
1: feed.
0: Go offline,
1: see you later.
0: Whammo!
1: See ya!
0: And then out the door. And then we'll close it up with Brando's Bullets later at 1:30. 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

0: two of America's Most Wanted, a classic. And maybe if Sam and I were on our own island on this Gatorade thing, we'd feel like the outlaws.
1: Yeah, man. Struck a nerve.
0: But we struck a nerve with the text line. And let's say this. These guys are on board.
1: I asked for people to push back, and I did not get what I was asking for.
0: We'll get to more of that in a minute. The whole Vladdy Gatorade bath controversy from the end.
1: Gatorade bath gate?
0: Gate?
1: Gate. Gate. Gate. Gate.

0: I don't know. Well, let's get to our professional guest.
1: Yeah, let's get to an actual pro here, yeah. David Schoenfeld from ESPN. He's one of their senior writers covering MLB, and he's on the line with us now, giving us some time of his day. David, thanks for doing the show today.
2: You bet. Thanks for the invite.
1: It's great having you on. So one of the main debates back and forth with Vladimir Guerrero Jr. And listen, we talk about this guy, win or lose. He's the headline.
2: Yep.
1: But the big thing is, we did get something of advancement yesterday, the manager confirming in terms of moving him in the batting order. They don't want to punish him. They've built the offense around him in that particular spot. They want him there. They even alluded that the batter himself might be open to it, but they just don't want to do it. And we look at it like, well, Seattle did this with Kyle Raleigh. It got him going. He's fine. You don't have to commit to this for your life. But what is it about the batting order? Are we making it more simple than it actually is? What do you think about the Vladdy situation and about just moving your star down in general?
2: It's interesting because I saw some posts on this. Maybe it was you guys talking about it. But then I was like, well, who are you going to move up to number two? I mean, Vladdy's still second on the team and on base percentage behind Alejandro Kirk. So there's nobody on this team getting on base. They're last in the majors in on base percentage. And I get it. Vladdy has no power. He grounds into too many double plays, but it's not like there's an obvious choice on who else you move up. I don't know what the discussion there is. So look, I would also put it this way. Your only hope is for Vladdy to get hot, right? So you may as well leave him up there, roll the dice, and hope something clicks here the last month.
0: But, you know as well as anybody, David, that when you move a guy down in a lineup, it's sometimes like hitting somebody sixth is perceived less pressure than hitting somebody second or third.
2: Yeah.
0: Like, I mean, you may come up in just as many key spots, but for the first inning, you're not out there for the first inning every time. Or you could get out there for the first inning, but because lots of things happen. I think the more the fans' perception here is like maybe moving him down in the order could get him going as opposed to continuing to keep the pressure on him as the most important spot in the lineup. I think that's more the conversation here.
2: Yeah, and that I understand, obviously, because it does make sense. Although you're also like, this guy's been in the majors how many years now? At his best, he's one of the best hitters in baseball. Is his approach, is his mindset really going to change? I don't know. I mean, is he going to put less pressure on himself just because he's batting sixth? I don't know. I don't necessarily agree with that. You know, obviously John Schneider doesn't agree with that. But on the other hand, it's worked in the past, right? Even Cal Raleigh's kind of started to finally figure things out, you know, for Seattle. So maybe moving him down worked. Look, you can see it both ways because it's not working batting him second right now, you know. So, there's the ego involved, obviously, but I'm fine with moving him second. But if they moved him down, I certainly wouldn't argue against that.
1: Let me flip the script a little bit because you're right. In terms of, like, is he going to be pitched to any differently? Probably not. Is there someone really hot that's going to replace him? Probably not. So I get it. But if you remove those factors, isn't part of moving someone in the lineup doing something to just, quote, get them going? Like, regardless of the other eight that are hitting, isn't it more about that player to put them in that position, not as much about who's better than who in that two, you know, in that two hole? Can't you do that just to get him going?
2: Sure. I think, again, that's the argument. I think, you know, managers are actually more willing to do that these days. You know, I think 20, 30 years ago, they wanted their set lineup and they kind of would stick with it, you know, but you do see guys moving around a lot more. I don't think I'd move them down to six. You know, I think maybe there's an argument, well, move them down to three or four, you know, and see if that gets them going. But look, in the end, there's a big batting second versus batting six. You're much more likely to get another at bat. Do you really want to take a potential at bat away from Vladimir Guerrero Jr. as bad as he's been this year? I think the answer there is no. You still want that guy getting his four or five plate appearances a game.
0: Totally, totally. I think there's some people in this market that were saying yes when you were saying that sentence, but we'll move on from that. I'm looking at this American League wildcard race that the Jays have been a part of here now. They've gotten hot since the trade deadline, but they're

0: seems like they're maybe heading in the wrong direction now. And I look at all these teams that are sort of fighting for this last playoff spot. The AL West seems to be up in the air, flip-flopping who's going to be leading that or whatever. I understand wanting parity, but like, is this good for the game? Like, if you're a National League team that's out of the playoff picture, like, and you're looking at this side of the bracket, are we sure this is good? Is it too many teams that have a chance? These teams are bad and they still have a chance to make the playoffs, David.
1: Well, if you can find evidence that says there's more Twins fans and more Orioles fans, you know, going to games because their team is in the wild card chase,
0: then it's good.
1: I'd say yes. I don't think there's any of that evidence, right? Yeah. Bottom line, these teams, they're all mediocre. None of them are really. I did a wild card piece the other day, and going through the eight teams, not the Yankees or the Red Sox, but all the contenders. And there's only like three guys total on all these teams who I would say this guy's having a really nice year. There's a couple guys on the Tigers, and there's Dylan Cease for you guys. And then like, there's nobody even having good years on this team. It's mediocre. I don't think it's that interesting. Look, if your team's in it and they make it, you're excited. And certainly any of those teams with one little hot streak still have a shot.
2: I want to get your theory on this in terms of how we get to this situation, because I think it's connected to the playoff format. And so many teams are, quote, in the race late. You can't really give up on your season or sell that to your fans when you look up and you may not think your team is any good. But if you're three games out, how do you tell your fans you're going to be selling? So you kind of got to go for it. And I think this is made. So I think the teams that are mediocre are stuck where they're at because they got to go with this kind of, quote, fake playoff run. And then the real teams at the top have a hard time finding trading partners. There's too many stars are being kept with these fake playoff run teams. So is that a plausible way to look at how that's gone down? You know, because I think it's really made it difficult to make big, bold moves that way.
1: Yeah, there's no doubt about that. I think, you know, there's sort of this belief if we let more teams into the playoffs, more teams are going to be willing to make a big move. No, go back the last 10 years or whatever. The teams that make the big moves at the trade deadline are the teams already in first place because they're willing to trade the prospects for that final piece, i.e. Tarik Skubal, right? It wasn't Toronto or, you know, the Twins or the Mariners or those teams. They weren't going after Skubal. It was the Dodgers, right? Because they're already in first. We're willing to trade our young guys, you know. So, no, these teams on the fringe, they don't make the big move. And to your point, no, they don't really want to trade away either because then you're selling out your fans. Once in a while, we see what the Blue Jays did this year, and you kind of try to play it both ways, which I think is an interesting approach, right? You know, and I think more teams will probably do that in the future if they're sort of right on the fringe.
2: All right, last one before I let you go, just from the outside looking in, you've seen the Jays this year. You see them lose Shane Bieber this week as well, and that's tough in this long race. Do you think, prediction time, do they have enough to get it done and steal wild card number three?
1: I mean, there's a shot, because I mentioned this. I'm looking at their schedule, and they only have one series left against a team that's over 500. That's next week against Cleveland. That's going to be one of the most important series of the season the rest of the way. Otherwise, you're done with the Yankees, done with the Rays, done with the Red Sox, right? So, look, they're last in the majors in runs. The rotation's kind of in shambles, but I think they're going to squeak in. I really do. I just think Vladdy's going to get some hits in that schedule. You never want to overrate the schedule, and Cleveland has a pretty easy schedule the rest of the way, too. But I don't see... I'm not buying the Guardians, you know, but I think Toronto can squeak in. I'm looking at ESPN's playoff odds, and they have Toronto at 13%, Cleveland at 62%. So the odds say no, but I think Toronto squeaks in. Although you got to look at the tiebreakers, right? You know, because we don't play the tiebreaker game anymore. So it's going to be that series next week. Toronto sweep. They might have to sweep Cleveland to really have a shot.
2: Yep. David, great stuff as always. We've been fans of your work, follow you, enjoy your stuff, and thanks for doing the show today.
1: All right, you bet. Thanks a lot.
2: All right, that's David Schoenfeld from ESPN. Great stuff there. Great perspective and analysis. But, you know, early in the week, we talked about, like, the hot sports radio topics and things.

0: that really get people going. And we could talk about Vladdy in the batting order all we want. This Gatorade stuff has gone nuts. Oh, yeah. The text line is en fuego with this topic.
1: And yeah.
0: You know, I mean, I guess we thought more people would do the old, quote, pushback to us. But, you know, I think we all did the same thing. We saw something that looked immature and embarrassing and weren't sure how to deal with it or speak out. And now that we've brought it up, everyone is kind of saying, you know what? I thought the same thing when I was watching last night.
1: It's funny. You know, it's like you go to a party with a, you know, with a bunch of people that you kind of know. And somebody's there and you're kind of like, you know, there's just a feeling around that person. And then you're driving home with your significant other or your friends or whatever. And you're like, you know, that Jimmy's a really a weird guy. Oh, my God, I thought you'd never say it. And then you have like a 15-minute conversation about Jimmy and how weird
0: remember
1: he is.
0: Remember the time?
1: Oh, my God. And then you're like, oh, I thought I was the only one that thought this. That's what this text line feels like right now. People are pouring their heart out. Let's start here. Boys, as for Gate, I get where you're coming from, but baseball players are a superstitious bunch and they feel they need to do it after a win, so be it. Who cares really, as long as they keep winning? If it helps Vlad get right, beautiful. But if or not, I don't know what this is saying. Let's just say he's going to come out of it. Go Jays, go. Chris from Guelph. So there you go. Some pushback. And the argument is,
0: that's the only one. It's a superstitious thing and do it.
1: Superstitious. Listen, I'm an extremely stitious person. I wouldn't even say I'm superstitious. I'm extremely stitious. I think about this stuff to the point where during the World Series last year, my great friend JD Bunkus and I, we watched the bat flip game at a certain bar in downtown Toronto. And every game before every playoff game, we would go to said bar and touch the table that we sat at for the bat flip game. And we had a lot of success with it.
0: Okay.
1: And for game 7 of the World Series, the lineup outside of this place was literally 3 blocks long. And I said, went up to the front of the line and I said to the person working there, I said, this is extremely absurd, but you got to hear me out.
0: And so the lady
1: was like, okay. And so anyways, they let me in. I walked into the table. There's this wonderful couple sitting there. And I was like, I got to just sit here and touch this table for 1 second. I touched the table. Bo Bichette hit a 3-run home run. I thought the table was going to work. I'm now retiring the table. It didn't work. The worst things possibly happened.
0: So the table's now burned.
1: Because they didn't touch games. They didn't win game 6. I didn't touch the table for that game.
0: Right.
1: Anyways, I digress. I'm very superstitious, so I get that part of it, but I don't think that really matters.
0: But let's not get the debate wrong. We're not debating whether they should do it at all. We're talking about last night. We're talking about where they are in the standings now. And we are especially talking about it when the guy that you're trying to dunk clearly is not into it,
1: mm-hmm.
0: clearly is a little more serious about it,
1: mm-hmm.
0: and you still go about and do it anyway. So let's not conflate that.
1: Negative
0: is a ton. Yeah,
1: you guys nailed it. Read the effing room. We all like you. We all want you as a Jay for the next decade, but show some awareness. I think that's perfect. That's exactly right. Like, we all totally get that you're going to be part of this and that you're having a down year. And I would say that the crowd at the Rogers Center has been incredibly forgiving of your historically awful season. I don't think there's been any boos. Like, Daniele alluded to the fact that maybe there's some grumblings pre-deadline or whatever. Right. But in other markets, it would be deafening towards you. So we know that you're just having a bad year. But we want it to seem like you're having a bad year and you're not the first one out of the dugout with the stupid dragon on a stick and dumping stuff. Like, there's perception to this.
0: Listen, if Vladdy himself hit a home run last night and a helicopter carrying Gatorade, like they do when they put water over wildfires, if that came into the Rogers Center and Gatorade'd Vlad last night, mm-hmm. I'd say no problem. He deserved it. Like, let's do it. You know, it's because he would have finally done something.
1: Wow. Listening to McKee Reed is like watching Vlad at the plate right now.
0: Painful in all caps.
1: Jimmy and Niagara, bro. God, I love a good roast. That's as good as it gets, brother. Holy.
0: So we got the Collingwood goes one way, and then on the opposite side of the province, we go the other way there. So that's,
1: oh, my God.
0: That is a good one.
1: Do you think people would want to be Gatorated, okay, If it was something

0: if it was someone contributing more to the team, like Kirk, Bateman, Valenzuela, Ernie, Paisley from Muskoka. I don't think so.
1: No.
0: But the thing is, those guys get it. They're room readers. Kirk, earlier this year, when they were down, was it, they were down 7-1? I think that was maybe in the Texas series when they got swept.
1: I think it was.
0: They were down 7-1.
1: And the Heisman,
0: he hit a home run to make it 7-2, and Vlad top Steph. It's like, do you not get it? Like, do you not feel what we're feeling? Like, you're clearly frustrated at the dish.
1: It's kind of like blinders. He's got blinders on.
0: I don't get it.
1: How about this? Man, oh man, do you guys whine about everything?
0: Yes.
1: I can see some after a loss, but today, Sammy, you're not talking about the Leafs. Mark and Hamilton. This is not a whine. This is an observation. And clearly, a lot of people feel the same way.
0: I mean, you know what? The funniest things I get about sports talk radio, and one of the biggest, like, people say to me all the time, like, boy, all you guys do is talk net. So you want us to come in here? Good that they got the win. They're now 3 full games back. Everything's great. And that's been today's Sportsnet Today on the... It's like, what are you supposed to say? We're supposed to talk in depth about things. I don't know. I love that. God, you guys are negative. Oh, yeah, I guess so.
1: What else? You got more? The Gatorade thing is simply ridiculous, perhaps with the odd notable exceptions, Patrick from Markham.
0: We need Vlad to get back in the Uncrustable commercials. I think he's the reason he's off since Ernie took over. Nate and Lethbridge. JNPB. Got to get the JNPB back. Good tax, man.
1: They are good. But you know what? I just think it comes back to, and this, Patrick made a very good point, the odd notable exceptions. You know what that is? Reading the room.
0: Yeah.
1: You do it, but you do it at certain times.
0: Yep.
1: Right? You know, it's kind of like, you know, when you watch like a football game and a team's down like 21-3 and they sack the quarterback, the team that's losing.
0: Yeah.
1: And then like the linebacker or whoever like puts his arms up like, and he celebrates.
0: Listen.
1: Like, you're getting your ass kicked, buddy.
0: I never.
1: It's 21-3.
0: I never fault those guys because NFL football is an insane level of athleticism.
1: Right.
0: And if you're a crazy enough athlete that you get on to an NFL field and you get past the freaks that are trying to block you, these 6'8", 320-pound mutants that are blocking you from getting to the quarterback. You happen to get through those guys, and in time, you get to tackle the QB and rip them down. All celebrations are on the table. That's why whenever they tag for or flag for taunting in the NFL, I'm like, do you know, like, those refs are like these little bag of milk guys that are just like, oh, throw a flag because that guy got excited. Do you realize what those guys are doing out there?
1: Well, even, listen, the TD celebrations, they should allow you to do whatever you want.
0: And listen, our boy Luke behind the glass is going to be watching his quarterbacks get sacked a ton this year. He's an Atlanta Falcons fan, so he'll be seeing tons of opposing linebackers doing their little celebrations. I love those. I love when the big boys do a funny celebration. They roll the stomach, like, right. They do the flex. I think there's... honestly, an in-person experience. I've only been to a couple NFL games. Only one NFL game, but I've gone to a million CFL games, gone to the Argos games all the time, been to one this year, going again September 19th. I think the best in-game thing that can happen in a football game outside of a touchdown is a sack. Sack is like, when you're a guy breaks through and takes down the quarterback, it's an incredibly good feeling, but
1: bad example. What if you're down 21-0 and you just get a first down?
0: No, then you
1: go like, first down.
0: The worst one is a goal in hockey. Like phrase, for example, you're down 6-1 and you come in over the goal, over the blue line, you rip one past the goalie's blocker and you just
1: fist
0: pump.
1: Yeah.
0: That's one. If you're up a bunch or down a bunch, that is one of the big, and they usually do.
1: Jacob from Penticton, BC. Mm. Morning, gents. It is morning, obviously. Concerning the Vladdy Gatorade drama, it comes off as a little desperate to me. Mm. Like he's grasping to any habit or tradition from last year. And I think the rest of the team hates it, but has to humor him because you know who he is and he's struggling. It's a very good point.
0: Last one here. This is from Julian Guelph. This is about the order. Oh, boy, I'm going to sneeze. You might have to take water.
1: Oh, boy.
0: Okay. You know Kipper's claim to fame is that he's never sneezed on air?
1: I've heard that when listening to your show.
0: I think he's lying. Hi, Julie from Guelph. It should be about what is good for the team and not about Vlad's feelings. They have tried everything else. Why not try moving him down? Couldn't have said it better myself, Julie. It's exactly right. So.
1: Well, we got an hour to go. Yep. I think you've had a great morning so far, Sam.
0: Early afternoon.
1: We do have Gatorade available in our calf downstairs. you might get doused by the end of the

0: Sure. Well, I don't know if it's been that good.
1: You know, and you haven't been slumping either. So you're on a hot streak.
0: Yeah.
1: So be aware. Just let me know if you like the blue, the orange.
0: Well, I'm wearing a blue shirt today, so I'd like blue so I don't get
1: stains.
0: Maybe
1: that'll work. Yeah. A quick break and then back with one of our favorites, Jason Bukala. Ton of stuff going on, funny enough, in the NHL, including Makar's extension. We'll do that. And more as Sportsnet Today continues. Gentile McKee, Sportsnet 590, The Fan.
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0: Welcome back. Sportsnet Today, Mike Gentile, Sam McKee. Now, Sam, when you're at work during a show, there's the times of the day when you're on the air and then the times when you're off the air. And you walk a little differently when you're on a show, especially when we have a short amount of time. Bless you. You called that earlier. When you have a short amount of time to, like, I don't know, go to the can and back during a commercial break. Has this ever happened to you? You are walking clearly with one pace, and there's other people in the office that are not running in the same pace.
1: Luke was dragging ass?
0: No, I got caught behind a couple of pace cars.
1: Oh.
0: And I thought I was going to be late for the start of the segment.
1: Those suits, they just have no urgency around here, you know?
0: But do you ever have that when someone's slow and you have to go by them, but you want to pass them?
1: With grace?
0: Right. And I'm not talking about on the street. I'm talking like in the hallway.
1: Never once.
0: Yes, ever happened?
1: Of course. Yeah.
0: And you got to kind of just do it, and I don't know, like, just kind of put your head down and go. But I was worried. I don't want to miss any time with Jason Bukala.
1: Oh, that's nice.
0: Right? Who's on the line with us now? It's been a long off season. We finally get to chat with one of the best in the business, one of the biggest regulars on both of our shows, Sam, and he's on the line with us now. How we doing, sir?
1: Hi, Books.
2: Mikey, how are you there, Sammy? Listen, Mikey, you do understand that Sammy has zero patience for anybody who's plodding along in front of him. Like, this guy's got one speed. Have you ever played golf with Sam? Have you ever played golf with Sam McKee before? Honestly, if there was nobody in front of us, we'd be done 18 holes in an hour and a half. It's speed golf at its finest. He's got one speed only. One speed.
1: I learned today that the world record for a round of golf is 35 minutes, 18 holes. I think I could do it. I think I could do it.
2: I don't know, man. Like, that record's probably they're carrying their bag and doing some weird stuff. Like,
0: it's 2 minutes a hole.
2: That'd be a lot of running.
1: You're right. I'm way too much of a bag of milk for that. I think I could maybe do it in an hour. I could do an hour.
2: You could push the cart. You could push your push cart. You could maybe make it happen.
1: So but how are you, bud?
2: Get carried away.
1: Any Jays takes? What do you think of them dumping Gatorade when they're three games out of the last wild card spot? What do you think about that?
2: Not real, you know, but that, you know, like, I'm an old school hockey guy, right? So this kind of dumping Gatorade, win, lose, or draw, it seems sometimes. Obviously, it's when they win. But, I'm not a big fan of that. No, it's that ship has sailed for me. I don't think you have to reward yourself for every small victory that you have. And they're the ultimate tease, aren't they? It's like rope-a-dope with the Jays this year. But to be fair, that pitching staff, I mean, it's just been decimated. The latest one with Bieber, like, it just drives me. It's so frustrating, man. It's just hard. It's hard.
1: It's a long season. Yeah. A lot of games.
0: On the Gatorade stuff, we were debating if it was a big deal or not, to be blowing things out of proportion. And I would say the incident may be small, but I think it's a big deal because it represents attitude, the attitude of some players. And how does that impact, like, in a room, in a clubhouse, when not everyone feels the same way, where some guys are a little too quick to celebrate mediocrity and other ones are kind of putting their hard hats on to get to work? What is it like behind the scenes? Because not every player has the same feelings. That's you know, what makes a team so interesting. But I just wonder about that dynamic.
2: Well, I think that, first of all, it's different in every sport. I mean, the school of hard knocks in the NFL, you're never going to see that. In the in hockey circles, again, it's different. Like, did you guys, I don't know if you had a chance or not yesterday, I had a great sit down with my real good friend Brian McCabe, and, you know, he came through the Leafs at a time when the Doug Gilmores and the Wendell Clarks and everybody, and part of

0: we talked about, obviously, was player development and, you know, the pat on the back days and then the days where you got to, you know, issue some hard love, some tough love, if you will. And for me in baseball, I find like there's this real disconnect because it's such a world game and you had so many different diverging personalities and kind of groups of, it's like a melting pot. And yeah. I don't think everybody in that clubhouse is like, I don't see Ernie Clement necessarily. I guess he kind of toes that rope, but I don't see him being that kind of a guy because he's kind of a, you know, he's kind of a, an old school hockey slash upstate New York guy, where some of these other guys, it's just like every day is a great day. And yeah. It's not for me, fellas.
1: I just saw a quote from Ernie Clement that he said that like every time he misses a ground ball, he thinks he deserves to get hit in the nuts. Did you see that quote?
2: Wow.
1: Well, yeah, he said on Sportsnet.ca, I think he said it to our own David Singh, that he was, yeah, I always feel like if I miss a ground ball, it's my fault and I deserve to get hit in the nuts. An actual quote from Ernie Clement. Speaking of getting hit in the nuts, how bad is the pocketbook of the Colorado Avalanche going to be hurt when this Cale Makar thing? How about free, Jay? Like, I'm going offline, but here's a bomb. See you later. Cale Makar potentially signing a long-term extension. What do you think the number is going to be?
0: Okay, two things. First of all, Friedge, as soon as he goes offline like that, like I'm driving my son down to school here in Tampa Bay today, and I'm reading things on my phone, you know, and I see that he goes offline. It's amazing how, first of all, he's earned. He can go offline whenever he wants, this guy. Like he's like a 24/7 savant. But on top of that, it's amazing how many people are like, don't go offline right now. I need to know. So good on him. Second of all, what's this number going to look like? Well, it should be obscene. It really should. I think Cale Makar, for me personally, Cale Makar is the best defenseman in the National Hockey League. I know it's debatable, and we can sit here and we can talk about a variety of other people. We can do that, no problem. But he's won two, he's won the best defenseman in the league two times already in his career. He's been a finalist the last six times, right? So this guy is right there as one of the top three guys year over year historically. And then you start to take a look at where the salary cap's going and what that's going to look like. What's the number going to be? He's going to take a bit of a discount, and that's going to be, the Players Association will be, especially when you're such a Norris Trophy type quality player year over year, he's going to take a bit of a discount a la Sidney Crosby to keep the band together in Colorado for a longer period of time, I believe. So I think the number is going to come in between 15 and 16. I don't think it's going to get to Leo Carlson type of numbers, although it's deserved. It's 100% deserved. But I think that winning, you know, Cale Makar, let me tell you, like, you got me now, so you're going to have to listen to me for a few minutes. You guys with that?
1: Love it.
0: Going back to his draft cycle several years ago, and he's represented by the Bartlett Agency, and Steve Bartlett and Scott Bartlett, like the Bartletts, they are, for me, they're top shelf. Like they're just, it's like a boutique-y kind of an agency, but real good quality people, okay? Really good quality. And back in the day when Cale was playing Tier 2 in Brooks out west, and he was going to go, he had committed to UMass. Imagine this, guys. Nobody had offered him a full ride to go play college hockey but UMass at the time.
1: That's insane.
0: Isn't it crazy when you think about that now? Like, how did he slip through the cracks of the BUs and the BCs and everybody else at that time? Anyways, I digress. I said there in his cycle, I said to the Bartletts, I said, okay, well, like, he's, this kid's, you know, he could go number one overall. Like, he's that good, this guy. Like, is he going to, I'm going to see him at Michigan next year or BC or BU? And they said, no, you don't understand the quality of this individual. He made a commitment to somebody. They made a commitment to him. That's how he leads his life. He's not changing it. And what he did was he reinvigorated that college program to become more of a player, to move them forward, if you will, with, even though he exited there after a couple of years. But that's the kind of guy he is. And that's why I think back historically to how I've seen him develop as an athlete and seen his impact as a person and just the way he carries himself as a pro. Like, isn't he kind of like a Sidney Crosby in terms of, you never hear anything about Cale Makar, do you?
1: Yeah.
0: Like, off the ice, like, there's nothing ever goes wrong. Like, this guy's just the ultimate pro. So with that in mind, I'm going to take the under probably on a lot of prognosticators' vision on what he's going to make.
1: That's interesting. You know, and you mentioned just in terms of importance to their team, I think it's McDavid one and I guess

0: Breeny, but they weren't any good. I think him, he's number two. That series against Vegas, where they lost last year to Vegas in the conference final after they went through that war with Minnesota, and they didn't have him, they're just a completely different unit. Like, they couldn't break the puck out. They couldn't, they just couldn't do anything. He's a superpower. Like, that was the biggest difference in the team I can remember seeing, missing one guy. It was unbelievable, Books.
1: I would honestly, if something, if you guys put my neck on the line right now and said, okay, going forward, given the trajectory of our franchise, we can only have one or two guys. It's got to be Makar and MacKinnon. It's Makar all day for me.
0: No, like, I agree.
1: You know, it's a right shot D who's a one-man breakout, who can log upwards of 30 minutes a night. And, you know, as much as I value MacKinnon, who's an outstanding player, so don't anybody misunderstand this,
0: yep,
1: but he's a handful, boys. Like, he's a handful. He's hard to coach. Like, he's different. You know what I mean? He's just programmed differently, and he can wear you out.
0: He's got that squirrely gene to him.
1: Yeah, he's got that. And I'm okay with that, by the way, because, like, winners, right? Like, yeah, he's a winner. He's a proven winner. He's just programmed differently. But if I had to spend my last nickel on a player because we could only spend so much, if both these guys were trying to be pigs about it, I'd be in on Makar all day long. And this guy's future Hall of Famer, future everything. Like, he's an 27 years old. And look what he's already accomplished in such a short period of time. I know 27 is, you know, an eternity, but he did go to college. Like, he went back to college after his draft year. So, you know, there's lots to unpack with this guy. I love him. He's a generational talent.
2: So each team is different. And if Quinn Hughes signed first, I think the debate would have been, hey, how much more is Makar worth than Hughes? I think most people would put Makar ahead of him. Not by much, but he is arguably the best defenseman in the league. The flip side is, if Makar signs first, and it looks like it's going to happen, the argument would be like, does Quinn Hughes deserve to have an equal pay as a guy like Makar? So Makar is going to likely take a deal, as you've suggested. If Quinn Hughes stays in Minnesota, they're not going to do it at a cheap deal. How do you see that playing out? Like, is Guerin going to have to overpay, and how much will the Makar contract impact that?
1: So here's what's different about it, Mikey. Makar has grown up in an Avalanche. Like, he's grown up in Colorado. He's won a Stanley Cup there. He's been part of the process. It's proven out. In Hughes' situation, he is staring at Kaprizov in his deal, and he's asking himself, you know, am I as valuable to this team going forward as Kaprizov? Where Makar probably can say the same thing about MacKinnon. But the big difference is, of course, the band there has won a Stanley Cup, and they probably want to keep that ball rolling. They do want to do that in Minnesota as well. But the buy-in, I don't think it resonates the same for Hughes as it does for Makar. So I actually think that this is where it's going to get into that, you know, are we splitting hairs when these guys end up making $140, $150 million in their career? Like, enough is enough. Like, I'd be comfortable with that, you know? So if Hughes ends up at 17 or 17.5, like Kaprizov, I think that's his number now, and Makar ends up at 15 or 15.5, people are going to debate it. But I actually see a world where Hughes goes by Makar on this deal, only because of infrastructure and a different sort of, I don't know, just a sort of, it's a different club that Makar lives in there in Colorado, because he's growing up in that backyard, so it's different. Hughes has only been there a short period of time.
0: Do you think Hughes stays in Minnesota?
1: Oh, man, I wish all the noise, well, that noise around the Hughes family, it's never going to go away. I think that the three of them are going to end up playing together at some point. That's what I think. So, yeah. Does he stay? I'd say if he stays, it's on a shorter term deal than potentially Bill Guerin wants it to be. Mm-hmm. And I guess they're in their window, and they think that Minnesota's an interesting team, aren't they? Because they're built a certain way. They look like it's amazing to me. They only won their first playoff series this year in like forever, right? Like forever. And it looks to me like they should be more of a contending outfit than they actually are. But are they coming out of the West, guys? That's the other question. Like, are they as good as some of these other teams in the West, i.e. Colorado? I don't know. Maybe. I don't see it being a long-term deal there, Sammy, is my long answer. I think the Hughes brothers are going to end up playing together. The noise will never go away. It's like that's a truck thing that ended up landing in Florida.
0: I saw today yesterday, that Oilers stuff came out. Freddie Anderson hurt himself in an off-season thing, and there's some news around them. I don't know if I've talked to you about the Oilers. What do you think about Babs there, bud? Like, what do you think this team's going to look like this year? I think they're just going to be

0: good?
1: Well, I think we talked about it off air when we were crushing golf balls somewhere. Yeah. But
0: into the woods, so usually.
1: A lot of them were into the woods that day for me. Well, I was exhausted. You wore me out. I couldn't keep up with you. I didn't realize I had to run around the golf course 2 hours. It's crazy. What do I think about this? I think it is what it is, and he isn't going to change.
0: That's
1: the buy-in
0: sure.
1: at the buy-in at the top of the group is obviously there. I think that Zach Hyman, the one thing that we don't talk about enough, I certainly haven't talked about it enough. The Zach Hyman scenario with him being there, I think that Zach Hyman's role within the group becomes even more of a glue guy on the bad days with Babcock, because there's going to be some days where he's going to ruffle every feather in that room, and he's going to have to take on even more of a leadership role just because he's been there, done that. So I think that he's going to push the right buttons. But here's the thing. They need to get saves. And Freddie getting injured here in the off season at age 30, what is he, 36 now, right? Age 36. And he had like an .874 save percentage, I think, last year, boys, in the regular season, played half the games. And then he went on a run in the playoffs before, of course, he suffered injury. It's a nice story what he did in the playoffs. You know, he had some off ice, you know, with the passing of Claude Lemieux and stuff like that. There was a lot going on. Like, I'm really happy for Freddie. But now, you got to turn over the page. This is pro sports. You got to turn it over. And we're a couple weeks away from the Oil starting training camp without who was supposed to be their starting goaltender. And for me personally, the Oil need to get about, would you guys agree, 52, 55 games out of Freddie? Like, I think that's the number for them to go where they got to go without wearing them out for playoffs. So if you start cutting that into the 30s, is it a pillow fight again in the Pacific? Do they just squeak in and then hopefully get the best version of Freddie then? I don't know. So I'm always buyer beware with Freddie Anderson. I hate to say that, but I just am. Like, I'm always, you know, he had a great playoff run this year, but I'm still buyer beware, and we'll see where this ends up. But Babcock's story, that's one thing. Wait till he's not getting saves from whoever's between the posts, and you're going to see how snarly he's going to be. It's not going to be fun.
0: Yeah, I think that's going to be one of the most electrifying storylines to watch all year, is just the way Babs, his return to the NHL. And you're right. I think it's going to be something happens early with him in terms of scratching somebody or sitting somebody or saying something that everybody's going to get ruffled up a little bit. Then maybe we'll just move on from it. But I don't know. Freddie, I don't think they're 50 games, Books, they're dependent on him for. Like, they got the other two guys, Jari and Levi. I don't know. Neither of them seem great, but they could patch it together with 30 from Freddie, no?
1: No.
0: No?
1: Well, they'll still patch it together enough to be a playoff team because they'll outscore their warts just because they've got what they got up front.
0: Mm-hmm.
1: But, you know, some boys on the deck right now, too.
0: Yeah.
1: Like, there's some things here. I don't love, like, and it's not that I'm not an Oil fan. Every time I say something bad about the Oilers or say something sideways about the Oilers, I get in trouble for it. But I'm not, you know,
0: so,
1: like,
0: sensitive.
1: I'm not a huge... You know, everybody's sensitive, right? But Colton, Doc, you know, like, you start to look at some of the stuff going on out there. I don't know. I'm just okay with them overall. The build out of the team itself. Dickinson, that's a lot of money. Trent Frederick's contract, that looks horrific already, right? Mm-hmm. Pod Coles came out. He's coming off a great year, so you know he could be a glue guy up front. I just think that the Oil are still in tease mode, and we'll see how this all comes together here. You know, on the back end, the interesting guy that they did bring in, guys, who I've had a lot of time for a lot of years, is Shakir Mukhamudul in there, who was originally a New Jersey draft pick, went to San Jose, and now he's in Edmonton. This kid's a good player. Like, I hope that I hope he figures it out. I hope he gets a chance there. But in terms of the net minding, I'm still, we'll see.
2: Books, you're a beauty. Can't wait to see you back in studio during the season. And thanks for your time today, as always.
1: Hey, boys. I'm always here for you. You know that, Mikey. No problem.
2: Best.
1: I can't wait. I can't wait to get back in studio. And you guys enjoy the rest of your day. Thanks for having me on.
0: Love you, bud. See ya.
2: All right. Jason Bukala, Sportsnet hockey analyst. You know, it's interesting because when Leon spoke, it's clear they didn't want Babcock in there to yell at Connor and Leon. He's going to have to work with the leadership group.
0: Yeah.
2: To maybe hold other guys accountable. So I guess it's kind of a case of, like, good cop, Babcock. You know what I mean?
0: Oh. You boo. That's gonna be
2: I'm like, can I pull this off? Can he walk right into this?
0: This is gonna be me. That's gonna be me tonight when

0: On the text line, and if I mean, but like, I mean, in all honesty,
1: I'm sorry. I mean, I guess we're just on in Toronto, so people can just. It's the Leafs, baby. It's always about the Leafs. The Leafs matter the most, and they got the first overall pick when they 100% didn't deserve it. Gavin McKenna fell into their laps. They now have like the next sort of guy that they can build around going forward. It's obviously that. It's clearly that. Well, the offer sheet was a big deal, but like it's Anaheim and Philadelphia. Who cares? Whatever. If that happened in Toronto, it would be a big story. If it happened in Montreal, it's a huge story. But it's Gavin McKenna. That's the biggest story.
0: Well, it
1: for
0: feels
1: me.
0: Like Babcock and Brady are kind of right up there in that top three.
1: Did you see Brady, by the way, naming his Canadian cities yesterday on his podcast?
0: Oh, God.
1: You didn't see this?
0: No.
1: Oh, my God.
0: I usually don't miss this bad stuff on my reels.
1: I mean, I'm a huge Wingmen, whatever the hell
0: they're
1: I listen to their show every single day. But he was talking about Canadian cities that he got booed in. And he's like, yeah, I got booed in Calgary and Ottawa and whatever. No booze in Seattle, but I got booze in. I think he thinks that Seattle's a Canadian city. He said it in his name when he was listing Canadian cities. He said Seattle.
0: That would not surprise me. If you told me he literally thought it was in Canada, I'd be like, yes, next topic.
1: Well, it's pretty close to Vancouver, so maybe he thought. I mean, that is going to be. I don't know when that return is. I hope that's on national television. But Brady going back to Ottawa, I don't think that's going to be, I won't exactly say a LeBron returns to Cleveland for the first October 21st. Thank you very much, Luke. I don't think it's going to be exactly LeBron back to Cleveland, but I think
0: it's going to be very close. How could it not be?
1: No, you're probably right, gents. It's going to be pretty, there's going to be a lot of vitriol towards it. It'll be an ugly finish.
0: Okay, that's a bad example because we know we don't boo in Toronto.
1: Oh, yeah.
0: It's going to be more aggressive than Marner to Toronto. It's going to be one of the biggest playing your former teams that we've seen.
1: That's why it's a bad example. A standing ovation in the city.
0: But that is a tough one. Like, I think that's going to be right up there. I think it's very LeBron. When Vince came back here, like all that kind of stuff, I think it's going to be right there.
1: And one more sort of return thing. We talked about this in the morning show when I was doing it. This is how desperate we were for content at that point. The Jays were way out of it. There was nothing to talk about. But Babs, I think they come back to Toronto early. I want to say it's in November. If the crack research staff behind the glass could look it up, I think maybe November 14th is the day, if I'm not mistaken. Will that be a big thing? Babs coming back to Toronto?
0: No, they'll do a video tribute.
1: Listen, he was right.
0: He was right.
2: He wasn't wrong.
1: He was right about a lot around here. Like, Babs is kind of, actually would be a great in shirt in blue and white that says Babs was right. If there's anybody out there that produces t-shirts, it might not be the worst thing for you. But
0: if you go through the weeds and kind of just take a wider look at it, he was barking up the right tree.
1: Do you think, like, when he comes back here, do you think people, what do you think the reception will be? Do you think he'd be booed? I don't think he'd be booed. Do people in Toronto hate the Babcock era?
0: Well, put it this way. I think your love of a player prevents how much you want to boo a player later. Uh-huh. You don't really love a coach. Like, you like them when you're winning.
1: I liked Babs a lot when he first got here.
0: But I think people would be very easy to say, forget it. I think there'd be a smattering of boos.
1: Uh-huh.
0: A smattering. But I think, like, enough time has passed. And the other thing is, when he came here, like, we forget this. That was a huge coup.
1: Oh, yeah. And we'll never forget. Who was it from Buffalo that came up here and was just basically, it was Mike Harrington. Remember when he came up here after, and he was like grilling him about using Buffalo as leverage and all that stuff? Remember that? That was great. I just hope for old time's sake that when Mike Babcock comes to Toronto and does whatever media he's doing, that he gives Mark Masters a hard time about his shoes. Just for old time's sake. I can't exactly remember what he said, but there was this interview where he was like, it's the National League, Mark. You gotta clean up those shoes. I'll give you some money, go down and get those shoes shined. Like, he just like berated him for how bad his shoes were. So
0: it's a good question. How is he going to be received? Because now that you've had time to look at it.
1: Yeah. I don't think, for example, I think when he goes into Columbus, people will probably, I mean, if they care about hockey enough, they'll get booed. Like, I think Detroit, maybe there'd be some booing or whatever.
0: But he won there. I mean, they kind of owe him in a way. They probably feel that way.
1: I mean, that's kind of the last time they won anything was with him. But like, I just think that he was a good coach here. He came in here at a really bad time. He was really exciting. He coached them to the worst record in the National Hockey League when they were still trying. They just had an awful roster, but he was a professional about it every day. There will be pain, the whole thing. Yeah. They get Austin Matthews. They're immediately in the playoffs. They're in that series against against Washington.
0: From Washington, yep.

0: I just don't think that there's a lot of real, I guess it would be like the Mitch Marner list thing. Remember that?
1: Well, I think it's two things, the Mitch Marner list and Auston Matthews minutes. That was the one thing he was getting just torched on all the time. Once again, maybe not a bad idea either.
0: Yeah, like the list thing got blown out of proportion here, but like, oh, what a punishment that he gave to Mitch Marner by playing him on the top power play unit, the top penalty kill unit, playing him with John Tavares when he scored 40 goals and getting him paid $11 million per year when his contemporaries were getting paid 7 and 8. What a crime that Mike Babcock did to Mitch Marner.
1: Why do we know the story about the list? Why?
0: Because he told it.
1: Because who told it? Because Mitch Marner did. Like, Babcock didn't go and have a press conference to tell you what he did.
0: And, like, I feel most for Naz in that situation because Nazem Kadri, who is one of the most beloved Leafs for me, should have been a Leaf for life, heart and soul, exemplified what people love about it being a Toronto Maple Leaf. He was part of that list. And if I had one reason to hate on Mike Babcock the most, it would probably be him using Naz in that scenario as one of the leaders of the group and one of the older guys on the team. I hated that part of it. Like, he scratched Jason Spezza opening night against the Sens. That wasn't great. But no, like, guess what?
1: There's the crazy stuff, the Spezza stuff, the Mike Modano bonus.
0: Yeah, but that wasn't in Toronto.
1: No, not in Toronto.
0: And Spezza was kind of like, we weren't sure that Spezza was going to be really good when he came here. And I had a conversation. So I was like, you know what? Nick Shore had a great camp. He deserves the opening night spot. Like, we had those conversations. So I think it's a fascinating relationship between Toronto and Babs. And it kind of ended weird because him and Dubas probably absolutely butted heads and hated each other towards the end. He fires him, brings in Sheldon Keefe. And it just totally changed. But yeah, I think he's a good coach here. I think he probably deserves to get a little, not like a standing ovation because people hate him, but I don't think he deserves to get booed by any stretch.
1: No, but think of how much the pendulum swung. He was hired as like a godlife creature.
0: Oh yeah, man.
1: It was like when he was hired, it was like,
0: we were tracking planes for him.
1: It was exactly that.
0: Yeah.
1: And you can't go from that to being you're a crap coach.
0: No. No, you're right.
1: That makes no sense. And that fall, it's like, this is the greatest thing that's ever happened to like, oh, he asked Mitch Marner to make a list of guys. Like, I got news for you. Sometimes you're talking to people, your bosses, you're having conversations. Yeah. They're not things that are meant to go public.
0: No, you're right.
1: And so
0: listen, if my WhatsApp group chat went public, like I'm literally not doing this anymore. So,
1: but that's why, like, no one put the onus on Marner in that case. That story should have never come out.
0: Oh, I'm really stunned to hear that Marner was whining about something. That's a stunning turn of events, that he would have an inferiority complex about something. I was never would have seen that one coming.
1: Well, and, you know, did he tell the agent? Did he tell the dad? And how that all
0: so great.
1: Plays out?
0: So great. Outside of the one little blip we had this summer where we had to do a segment where Darren Ferris was talking about B bonuses, we just haven't had to talk about Mitch all summer. Because remember last year, it was the interview that he did where he said that, you know, he didn't feel safe here with Masters and how all that stuff happened. You know, like, we just haven't had to do it. And we're not going to have to do it next year.
1: So do you think everyone's over it that next year they're just going to leave the Marner stuff?
0: No, I think it'll kick up again when he comes back here, whenever that is. I'm not sure when that happens on the schedule. I think it'll kick back up, obviously, with that. But I think Leaf fans sort of, we saw the light last year. We were close to our own death, seeing him almost win Conn Smythe.
1: You saw everything possible.
0: Like it was as grim as it could possibly ever be. And it feels to me like that's as close as that core with Vegas is ever going to get, right? Like they're an aging core. It's a group that kind of flew by the seat of their pants, used the firing of Bruce Cassidy to get hot and had Carter Hart play really well. And he was no good in the final. Like, I don't think they're going to be as good next year. So we're not going to have to face that again. And if he gets 100 points... We got Gavin now, baby. Like we've moved on.
1: That's right. Like if
0: don't care anymore.
1: Like if Vegas starts 3-7, I don't want to hear people say, "Whoa, look at Marner's not able to
0: I don't care."
1: Like just let it go.
0: I'm totally over it. Until of course somebody else in the Marner camp comes out and is like totally jilted by something for some reason. But I'm sure that won't happen.
1: How about this? Yeah. On paper, if I said, "Sam, you know what's going to happen in Marner's first year? It can be like what?" I'm like, I got news. They're going to go to the Cup, and he's going to lead the playoffs in scoring. Mm-hmm. And I'm like, where do I vomit, right?
0: Yeah.
1: And yet, even though that happened, because they didn't win the Cup and because it fell off the way it ended, it still got salvaged.
0: It still was a salvage.
1: Isn't that crazy? Think about it. It's salvaged.
0: I will say, like, I love watching late night playoff games as much as anybody. And I had my TV on. And when Mitch Marner broke in on a breakaway and went behind his back through the legs and scored the nastiest goal of his career and one of the nicest goals... I physically was

0: like, well,
1: it's like when Vladdy dumped the Gatorade bath. Like,
0: bye-bye.
1: Off. I'm going to go to bed and pretend that didn't happen. I picked up my phone, of course, to just have a quick check at the doom scroll. My mentions. Ha-ha, idiot. You're an idiot. It's your fault. You drove him out. Bah-bah-bah. And then when we flipped it and we were like, oh, what happened? They're all like, oh, you guys are so mean. You guys are so mean to him. But then when we have, we're not allowed to have the fun, but they can make fun of us no matter what. So it was a fun, I had a really good time with that at the end.
2: It's
1: really
2: just bizarre. And in a short period of time, think about it. Mm. Vegas blowing it, not winning the cup, Leafs winning lottery, selecting McKenna. In a very short time, things just changed.
1: Yep.
2: So much. And there's a lot of reason. You know, it's funny, looking at the Atlantic, someone was asking me the other day, I think you could pencil in Montreal is going to be good this year. I think that's fair to say. They're not going to be bad. They're going to drop off. And Buffalo's still a good team. Mm-hmm. I'm not in love with the Bruins.
1: Mm-hmm.
2: Detroit. What's Detroit? We don't know. Like, Tampa's stacked, but they can't get out of the first round. We don't know what's happening there. And then the Goons in Florida, in Miami, we don't know. So suddenly it's kind of open there. Like, it's not an obvious, like, there's some room there in that division.
1: You could really convince me of a ton of different outcomes, and I would probably believe you. I think the Leafs have the potential to be the top three. I also think the Leafs have the potential to miss the playoffs. It could really go either way. I have no idea on it. I haven't made my true pick yet.
2: I feel, before making our picks and that, they are going to be a team. Tell me if this makes sense, that during the course of the year, there'll be almost equal parts of the season when they're in the race and out of the race.
1: Mm-hmm. Yep.
2: And that's it. Kind of that bubble bottom team. And you're not, like, you never know. Maybe they get hot. We'll just see what McKenna has. And then obviously if Matthews is healthy, sky's the limit for this team as well. Okay, quick break. And back with a few of Brando's bullets to close out Sportsnet today. Gentile McKee, Sportsnet 590, The Fan.
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0: final segment of Sportsnet today. Mike Gentile, Sam McKee. And as we normally do at the end of the show, producer Brandon Brown comes in with Brandel's Bullets. And we'll get back to the text line before the end of the show. Thanks to everyone for writing in. It's been incredibly active today. So trying to get to as many as we can. But first off, Brandel, what do you got for us?
1: Well, we kind of teased it yesterday, but it was announced earlier this morning that Kyle Lowry's number 7 will be retired on January 10th when his hometown Sixers team comes to Toronto. Awesome. We saw the little look at the logo yesterday. I think now we're kind of getting an idea of what this will look like. But yeah, I just to kind of continue on what we were talking about yesterday. Is Lowry the greatest Raptor of all time?
2: Yes.
1: For you guys?
2: Easily. Like, I mean, not the best player to ever play for them. Kawhi Leonard is clearly the best player to ever play for them. But in terms of, like, embodying, I guess, quote-unquote, what it means to be a Raptor, yes. I mean, I don't know who you would... Like, people will say Vince. I mean, I won't even start with that. And, like, oh, the team wouldn't even be here if it wasn't for Vince. People love to say. I'm like, okay.
0: Yes. I'm not far from that camp, I'll be honest with you.
2: You're Vince?
0: Yeah, no, I mean, it's such a weird thing. Like, if you say, who's the most popular? Who's the most winningest? Like... Vince was popular. Vince put the team on the map and all that sort of thing. But in terms of greatest, like, he didn't have the success that Lowry did. Lowry carried that team and almost got through LeBron with DeMar and then obviously pushed him over the top. So, you know, is he the best player to have worn the jersey? Probably not. But if you poll most Raptors fans and you got to pick one guy, he's the guy. He's the guy that embodies Toronto the most of any Raptor that's ever played.
2: People love, like, sort of underdogs. And he was, I mean, he was, you know, he had some pedigree coming out of school, don't get me wrong, but like he's an undersized guy, willing to take the hit under the cup when he would be, you know, playing in the lane, taking charges, going to the cup.

0: in your face, feisty. He just is exactly what Toronto sports fans love. Like, right? That's like he exemplifies that.
1: Right.
0: So I think he's probably the best Raptor of all time. If you want to have the Vince conversation, I won't. So.
1: Well, I think it's separate because that's more about where influence. They were at that time and influence. But yeah. like they didn't play against each other.
0: Mm-hmm.
1: On the court, like I think T-Mac was a better player. I think Chris Bosh was a better player. But like, what are we talking about? Are we just talking about stats or are we talking about Raptor? And that's got to be on the court, off the court, attitude, and everything else. So he's at the top of that list.
2: Yeah, definitely. I think feels like the best representation of kind of what the Raptors have become over the, you know, shorter period of time that they've been around. So that's I think that's a great call.
1: All right.
2: We saw another big news yesterday out of the NFL. They are officially eliminating the Pro Bowl. So they kind of moved it into this obstacle course gaming type thing where they were doing a bunch of trade shows.
1: Yeah. That's what it's turned into.
2: And they basically said after a couple years of doing that, we're not going to do that anymore. So they basically have eliminated it completely. Players will still get the kind of the registration as their as an all pro Pro Bowl player, but obviously there won't be any events there. Do you think we'll see other sports kind of follow suit? We've had
0: a
2: ton of debates around All-Star games recently. What would be next?
0: Hope so. All.
2: Yeah.
0: I take that back because kids like them, I think, right?
1: Well,
0: I don't have kids, but like, are they fired up for the NHL All-Star game?
1: I mean, if you reminded them, I mean, at the end of the day, these All-Star games are for two factions of people, corporate sponsors and kids.
2: Right.
1: And as much as we may not love the corporate sponsor stuff, you kind of, if they're paying you oodles of money, you got to give them something in return. So it's a bit of that. And it is for the kids. But other than that, I think now we've seen there's other ways to do it. But here's why I would love the removal of these games. There's a flaw when you say so-and-so was an 8-time All-Star, 10-time. Did they make it because they're having a great year? Or is it because three other people got injured? It's different to say you're an All-Star versus if you're a first-team NBA. The first-team accolades are legit.
2: Yeah.
1: That means you're the best at your position. It's like a mini MVP. And I think a lot of times the All-Star nod is completely flawed. It's connected to bonuses and all that sort of thing. So for those reasons.
0: And fan voting.
1: And putting guys in that maybe like, don't deserve it.
0: May I remind you guys that Vladimir Guerrero Jr. was elected to the All-Star game this year. Like the game that's literally named like all the stars, Vladimir Guerrero Jr. was elected to it by the fans. So like, yeah, I think being called a Pro Bowler is how you sort of define if a guy's really good or not, like the Pro Bowl linebacker or the Pro Bowl quarterback, like that still has some weight. But Shedeur Sanders was in the Pro Bowl last year.
1: It should be if you're named, not if you play in the game.
0: Yeah, yeah.
1: If you're named, that means you made it.
0: But I'm sure that's what they're going to do now. But yes. Like, are they having?
2: No, that is the plan.
0: Are they getting rid of the conference? Like the what's it called? What do you call it?
1: The trade show.
0: They're getting rid of the trade show totally.
2: Yeah, from my understanding, there'll be no representation at all. It will literally just be the player designation. So I think it was 88 players, so which typically about two full NFL teams.
1: So it's like an All-Star team.
2: Yeah, but they will remove the possibilities, obviously, for players to decline or to do anything like
0: That's surprising to me, though, because like the NFL is craving for cash. Like they're sending two of the best teams in the NFL to Australia for money. So, like, I'm surprised that they're not.
1: They made up for it with their Netflix deal, maybe.
0: Yeah, who knows? And they're like, guess what, guys? We're rich enough. We don't need any more money. I've never heard a corporation say that, but maybe they're thinking. I don't know. It surprises me that they're willing to just get rid of something that can be put on TV and make the money.
1: And the players themselves are like, we don't want to show up to this crap either.
0: Like, yeah, I mean, but it used to be in Hawaii at least, right?
1: Yeah.
0: It used to be in Hawaii, and it was like, you get to go to Hawaii, and I mean, I still think that one of the greatest football moments in the history of the sport is Sean Taylor lighting up that punter in the Pro Bowl. I still can't believe
1: that happened.
0: I think that's one of the most, I mean, anytime that clip comes across my feed and that guy just thought he was going to get away with it and Sean Taylor annihilated him. I don't know if anyone's ever been hit that hard and the guy's on the sideline going crazy. I know it's a stupid thing to say that's one of the best ever, but I truly think that's one of my favorite football clips ever. So I don't think that's happened since, but it was incredible. And if you're going to do it, just go back to playing a full game. You can't do the junket anymore. No more pan flips. It's got to be like an actual game, and I don't think they'll ever do that.
1: I'll toss in Peyton Manning calling Mike Vanderjagt the idiot kicker.
0: No, the idiot, our idiot drunk kicker. Mike Vanderjagt was one of the keynote speakers at the –

0: on Smite Dinner a few years ago.
1: That's right.
0: And I remember sending a picture of him talking to my group chat and being like, the idiot from kicker.
1: He made it.
0: Well, I may have been the drunk one. Who knows?
1: Here's one for All-Stars.
0: Uh-huh.
1: Is there something you could do in replacement of it? Like, would you like to see the defending champion of a team play
0: no.
1: whoever in an exhibition
0: okay.
1: match? Like, something like that.
0: So, like, the champions of the NHL...
1: Like, who would they play? Could they play, like, an all-star team of Europe or something like that?
0: You got my attention. You got my attention. Or, like, the NHL, the Champions League, I'm sure they've talked about this.
1: But like, it works in soccer perfectly.
0: Listen, the Russia stuff, I don't think they're going to be playing against Dynamo Moscow anytime soon. But, like, if you had the champion of Finland, the champion of Sweden, the champion of Switzerland, the champion of Russia, and the NHL champion... And you just kind of did, like, that would be cool. But I think that gets away from being an all-star.
2: Even within the NHL, if you had the most recent Stanley Cup champion, say we had the Hurricanes this year going up against the collection of NHL all-stars from this season, like that would be a cool way to see how the best players in the league
0: smoke them.
2: Would go against a championship.
1: It's just hard because
0: the all-star
1: the
0: team would annihilate them. They would kill them. Sorry,
1: well, they would
0: kill
1: them
0: as good, but like.
2: They'd check them to death.
0: No, their top line would be Celebrini, McKinnon, and McDavid. And Jack Drury having a good day. It wouldn't work.
2: Some years better than others.
0: Yeah,
1: you can't play
0: Jack
1: real
0: Drury's
1: hockey.
0: On Colorado. He's got traded anyways. I was trying to come up with an obscure name, and I failed. I failed you in the audience. Anyways, what's next?
2: Next bullet. Yeah. There was a robot in China's World Humanoid Robot Games that is said to have...
1: Hold on. Did you see this, Sam?
0: Again, please? Say that sentence again. The first time in human history.
2: Maybe. Yeah, a robot in China's World Humanoid Robot Games. Second year.
0: Rolls right up the top.
2: Easy. So they're saying that it passed or it bested Usain Bolt's 100-meter time.
0: Okay.
2: They said it the winning robot in this race ran the 100 meters in 8.64 seconds, which is, I think, just under 2 seconds faster than Bolt's, just over 1 second faster than Usain Bolt's record from 2009. Kind of scary stuff. Do you guys think we're going to see any of these robots, eventually come into...
1: Well, you left one thing out. It crashed into the boards right after.
2: That's a good point, too.
1: Watch the video.
2: It didn't have to necessarily survive. It just literally went straight and then hit a board, an obstacle at the end.
0: It's a robot. It didn't beat
1: Thank
0: a record.
1: You.
0: A car would beat his record. It's a man-made machine.
1: If any of these robo-nerds want to, like, take credit for building
0: robo-nerd.
1: A machine faster than a human, like, is that not easy to do?
0: Yeah, like, duh. Mike, guess what? I would beat his time in my RAV4. No problem.
1: Right.
0: Like, I got Usain Bolt. I could beat him in the RAV4. And that's a man-made piece of machinery. Like, it's the stupidest thing ever. Although the video is amazing. It's very cartoonish.
1: It is cartoon. And like a little Terminator. But it's do the settings for the robot. Max speed, I don't know, 100 meters in 8 seconds. Enter. 3D printer. Print. And then you get to like show off about it.
0: So I've been
1: seeing,
0: but I saw the one of the leg fly off, right? Is that in that the humanoid
2: games?
0: Yeah,
2: there were a bunch of different styles, and I'm sure companies that were taking part in this Olympic style event. And it's funny, they also had some other tasks and they were just strange kind of real world stuff. Like they were doing housework and like changing a bed and helping bring people over from in emergency situations. Like it was very
1: they should do this humanoid thing.
2: Yeah.
1: Get these robo nerds to make these robots, and the next thing is see if they can get a date. How about that? It's ridiculous.
0: It's absurd. I think the video
1: with a human,
2: of course,
1: with a human.
0: They could be like, don't threaten me with a good time. I think the video of the one where its leg flies off. I already retweeted one that was like. Giancarlo Stanton and his light jogging. I saw one Christian McCaffrey week 3. It's a great sports meme. It's a great sports meme.
1: Love
0: its
1: it.
0: Leg goes flying off. It flies into sparks and all that stuff. So, anyways.
1: I mean, if you gave us a robot in place of Santander, I'd probably take it.
0: I mean, the robot would rake.
1: It would rake.
0: Yeah, they have the machine, the pitching machine now. They got to have the hitting machine.
1: That's it.
2: Have you seen the golf ones? I think the robots that swing the drivers it's unbelievable.
0: Yeah. For anyone listening, this is a very stupid motion. I don't know. Do you have anything more? I had a quick thing.
2: Go ahead.
0: Just want to mention this.

0: If you're a Canadian soccer fan, who, I don't know if you had this in your bullets or not. I don't know if I'm taking over here.
1: No, no, go ahead.
0: But if you're a Canadian soccer fan that's a fan of the national team, we have a new team in Europe. Villarreal in Spain, right? Spain, yeah?
1: Yep,
2: yeah.
0: They have three Canadians on their roster now, three guys that play for the national team. Tejan Buchanan, who's been a fixture.
2: Right.
0: Nathan Saliba, who featured in the team this year after Kone got his legs smashed by that guy in Qatar. And the other guy, I can never pronounce his name, Tani Eluwalasai, nailed it. Really good. That's as good as me reading.
2: Tani Oluwase.
0: Thank you very much. Can't pronounce things. Really bad. They all three of them are signed for Valencia. So if you're looking for a team,
2: wow, that says a lot. That's really cool.
0: And I think I just saw today that Eustáquio signed for Swansea in the championship, which was one below the Premier League. So Canadian soccer on the up. And I wish that Villarreal's jerseys weren't so ugly because I would buy one because they would be my team. But they're just like yellow jerseys sponsored by like Joma or whatever. They're horrible jerseys. Right.
2: But you know what it proves? It's happening.
0: It's happening.
2: The growth of the team is happening. The success and the money behind these World Cups, when it finally gets paid to our country, can now elevate to that next step.
0: Yeah. Anyways, I really want to apologize to Tani again for my pronunciation of his name.
2: I'm just waiting for the text that roasts you for
0: that. Well, maybe if he scored a goal in the World Cup, I would learn his name. But he had a sitter against Morocco and he missed. Yeah, remember that? Early in that game, would have changed that game totally.
2: And he started in the first game against Bosnia when a lot of people thought Kyle Larin should have been in that line.
1: Yeah.
0: And he wasn't any good.
2: Very, very interesting. Final bullet.
0: I overtook the bullet.
1: No, no. In the same vein, I was going to bring up Canadian MLB-er Tristan Peters.
0: Yes.
1: His fifth home run in five games. Last night. They're off today, so we have to wait for him to continue that streak tomorrow. They're in Minnesota, him being on the White Sox. But he's chasing Joey Votto. He's got the Canadian record, seven straight games with a home run.
0: Wow.
1: I saw something, I forget the name now, but the MLB record is eight games. So we'll be watching that through the weekend. Hopefully Peters can continue his run.
0: Pretty cool story, this Peters.
2: Yeah. It's like, a great little story.
1: An all-star this year for the first time.
0: Like, and I think where he came from, anyways... I love the story, and I saw like the slow-mo swing the MLB.com put out of him talking about the five straight homers or whatever, and I can only tell you that is the most Canadian baseball swing of all time. Like, it's Michael Saunders, Jason Bay, like just the way left-handed low kind of power upstroke, like it's just the most. If you can go watch the video, you're like, I would be able to identify the fact that he's Canadian with the swing that he's got. Just a lefty power swing. So good for Tristan Peters, man. White Sox are a great story.
1: Yeah.
0: I'll be rooting for them in the playoffs if the Jays don't make it.
2: We talked a lot about, what do you do in the U.S. if you have an elite athlete as a kid? Do you put him in football because of the safety issues and all that stuff? In Canada, hockey is our sport. We're growing in soccer. We have the MVP in basketball. Now we're seeing this in baseball. It's going to be an interesting discussion of where a lot of the Canadian elite athletes play because you have more options now than we've ever had before. So that is one to keep an eye on. I want to thank everyone for joining us. Brandel, thanks for doing that. For Jason Buchla, for David Schoenfeld at ESPN. Brandel for producing. Lucas, behind the glass, the Atlanta Falcons supporter.
0: They suck.
2: Hanging in. All he knows is a lefty is going to throw a lot of picks this year. And thanks to you, Sam, as well. You've been listening to Sportsnet today on Sportsnet 590, The Fan.
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0: 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Thursday afternoon, August 27, 2026. Daniele Franceschi alongside my good pal, Armin Zargarian.
1: Great to be with you, Daniele.
0: Ah, thanks,
1: How are you, sir?
0: Likewise. I'm doing all right, man. I will also say, will there be some sort of carryover and crossover from what Mike Gentile and Sammy McKee talked about? Absolutely. Absolutely there will be. So get your texting fingers ready at 590-590 because, oh, yeah, there's one story.

0: really one story only, I think, that is the most hot button issue when it comes to the Toronto Blue Jays today, the number one storyline that I'm interested in. And it's a polarizing topic for obvious reasons. But before we do that, Armin, how are you? Everything good?
1: Everything's okay, besides the Robot Olympics potentially taking over the real Olympics. Okay. No, have you been seeing the clips of the Robot Olympics?
0: I told you, yeah. Yeah, I saw that. So I've seen it. At first, I thought it was fake. I thought it was AI. And then the last couple of days, as I've seen more clips surface, yesterday, I literally sat down and I watched about three of them in their entirety. Instead of just like 10 seconds of it and flipping, I sat there. I'm like, okay, I'm going to watch the whole 30, 40 second minute, whatever it was. And I got to see human beings around. And when I started seeing that there were actually humans, I'm like, oh, no, this is legit. This is real. That's got to be okay.
1: Okay.
0: Maybe it's I'm sure some people are entertained by this. I think it's one of the dumbest things I've seen. I think it's one of the silliest things I've seen, Armin. I don't know how you feel, but that's my reaction.
1: Right? It's robotics. It's not sport.
0: What is the purpose of it?
1: I guess it's to test how far robots can go athletically. Like, that's pretty much it. Just like the Olympics for humans, how far can we, you know, take our physical abilities? So I think it's kind of the same. Now, it takes away all the... representing countries. Like, it's just robotics, pretty much. It's like engineering.
0: But they're
1: not sport.
0: They're not real. Like, they're machines.
1: Yeah. So,
0: see,
1: this is
0: going to
1: bother our technical director.
0: I know this is what you're going to say.
1: What was
0: that? Yeah, you're going to say, what about racing when the car
1: makes...
0: The car is the most important thing. Okay, there is something to be said about the vehicle, the engine, the car, the aerodynamic, all of that is very, very important. But the person behind the wheel is still very, very central to making sure that that machine operates at the absolute optimal level, okay? And that's why when we talk about somebody like Max Verstappen in Formula One, who's been with Red Bull his entire career, Max being a prodigy from the age of 16, 17 years old, and now sort of similarly with Kimi Antonelli, who's been really good as a teenager. Mm-hmm. But it makes, you notice the difference when it's a Max Verstappen-driven vehicle, race car, compared to anybody else.
1: That's fair.
0: That's
1: and
0: my defense.
1: Only we'll get into the Blue Jays in a second here. The only thing I could think is if there's someone controlling the robots running, well, then there's also a master controller. Or do they like pre-program the robots to run the race? I have no idea. I did not look deep into this whatsoever.
0: No, that's a fair question. But because at that point, then we're talking about, yes, somebody's got to construct the robot. So there's science behind it. There's a human being that is responsible for manufacturing that particular robot racer. Mm-hmm. Okay. And we see that with cars, obviously. Like, it's human beings behind the scenes that are putting this together, that are doing the research, the legwork to make it all happen. So there's that component. I just struggle with the idea of it's the robot running. Now, you're right, though. If it is being controlled by somebody else and that's just the vessel for competition, okay. Maybe I can talk myself into it a little bit more if that's the case. I don't know.
1: But I could get a big. I could see it getting bigger and bigger, though. It's probably going to have a bigger prize pool next year, and
0: probably.
1: It's going to be more people involved. I don't think it's going away.
0: No, it's probably fair. I mean, we bring this up as one of these bizarre sort of summer events that's happening. The enhanced games happened. What was it a few months ago? Who knows if we see a second iteration of that? But you know, everybody's trying to get creative and think of different things so that you can find a different form for competition. Two, monetize said competition. Like, that's what we're getting at here. But it's definitely made the rounds. It's made a bit of an imprint, this robotics little... What do we call it?
1: We're calling it the World Humanoid Robot Games.
0: Yeah, that's too much for me. That's too much for me. And please, I entertain the racing conversation. Do not denigrate Formula One ever
1: again. This was not the day to diss Formula One. I am surrounded by the truthers today.
0: No indictment on that sport, okay? And in fact, Mike Gentile, who was just in here, when he arrived earlier today, you never know what direction a conversation is going to go with Mike. But we're sitting in the newsroom, and I have no clue how we got on this subject. But anyway, one thing leads to another. There's conversation about go-karting. And then Mike was like, you know, it's funny because Mike went to Italy last year in end of August, early September, if I remember correctly. And Mike was like, it's amazing. Like, soccer is absolutely number one in terms of viewership, in terms of like overall interest. And then not from a participation standpoint, but from a viewership perspective, consumption of a sport, number two is Formula One. That is their second biggest form of sports entertainment that they consume. Not even close. They love it. And it's a lot of it is also the affinity for Ferrari, the brand, the history there. It's, you know, it's all about the Italian connection and the link there. It's been centuries. So a little bit different. But I mean, you talk about how much they love it in that particular culture. So
1: you know what? Maybe if we did have a Canadian car in there, I would be more intrigued.
0: Well, what are you
1: now
0: talking
1: that you
0: about?
1: Said it, I never
0: what
1: thought about that.
0: We got a team that's owned by a Canadian. Aston Martin's owned by Lawrence.
1: Vehicle, though.
0: The Lawrence Stroll. His son, of course, Lance, in the car. But you're saying, like, based in Canada.
1: If we had car manufacturers of our own.
0: Yeah.
1: You know what I mean?
0: No.
1: Then maybe for someone like me, just on the outer edge, I would be into it.
0: Hey, totally. It's reasonable.
1: Robot game's not going away. F1's not going away. Should the Gatorade dump go away?
0: Well, yes. Wrap up this thing about the robots. Kyle in Woodstock texted us. Kyle in Woodstock, 590-590. I think I completely agree with this sentiment.
1: Okay.
0: So you talk about the robot games. Okay, all good. He says, it's a competition, not a sport. That's just me.
1: Yeah.
0: You know what?
1: Robotics competition.
0: Competition.
1: Yeah. I like that.
0: No doubt.
1: Because even in universities here all around, we have robotic stuff going on. So it's just a form of that put into sport. Instead, usually it's like you think of, you know, making robots for things.
0: Don't you think of like battle bots?
1: I honestly think of, man, unfortunately, iRobot was so influential to me for like thinking about robots is that I think of a robot helping us do stuff that we don't want to do. Like I hate doing dishes. Truthfully, sure. Painful experience for me to like clean my pots and pans.
0: Really?
1: I would love a robot to do that. I don't care if it's recording me. I'm not doing anything. Go ahead and record me, buddy.
0: Wow.
1: Just clean the dishes.
0: No therapy for you, eh?
1: I'm good.
0: Can't sit there. Ah, see, that's
1: I would be one of the testers. Like they want to get like guinea pig people to get robots in their homes.
0: Armin Zargarian, ladies
1: sign
0: and gentlemen.
1: Sign me up, brother.
0: Yeah, sign them up.
1: It's fine.
0: That's cool.
1: It's all good.
0: Okay. Good stuff. And oh, man, people like this robot. Somebody actually, Aaron from Bowmanville, Subservience, the movie. You know what? I've never watched it in its entirety. I've seen clips everywhere. It's with Megan Fox.
1: The husband's going to fall in love with the robot.
0: There you go.
1: And then the wife's going to come home and be like, this robot's being weird. Yeah.
0: Game over.
1: Kind of know the plot of that one, but I might be all tuned in.
0: But that is a prime example of sort of the potential purpose or, you know, sort of use deployment of robot technology. Like a lot of people like this stuff.
1: We could move on, but I want a robot to look like a robot, though.
0: Oh, interesting. Yeah.
1: Like, you know what? I don't want it to look like Megan Fox. That's crazy. That's pushing it, man. Then we're like altering your reality. You think you're waking up to a beautiful, attractive woman every day when you're not. Like, that's weird.
0: Everybody's got ulterior motives. That's all I'll say on that front. Ulterior motives, right? I mean, it's just, you know, you're thinking of it from a real holistic perspective.
1: Yeah,
0: other people aren't necessarily thinking about it from a
1: holistic perspective. Well, I guess when I think of robots, I'm like, all right, that's like changing times. Like if we had robots walking around the office, like we're talking about, which is funny because I think we expected this stuff to already be in place 20 years ago. And it's like, here we are. We got the robot Olympics at least.
0: Nah, I get freaked out when I see a car and there's somebody not in the driver's seat. Which I haven't seen a ton, but it does exist.
1: I've ridden one.
0: No,
1: in Cali. They're all over LA.
0: Armin, I I'm not saying it's bad. It's just jarring. It certainly takes a pretty significant adjustment. You know what? It could be safer than human beings driving cars. It could be.
1: I mean, with everything they've tested with Teslas, it is. Right now, their updated version is. So I actually rode a Tesla on full self-drive.
0: Like fully automated, yeah.
1: Fully automated. A couple weeks ago, my friend got one, and he's like, hey, man, you want to try it out? and it's on full self-drive.

0: it takes a bit. I think I'm like pretty adaptable, but still at certain points you're like, should I take the wheel? Mm. When it's like, no, it's going to do, it's really smart. But so that's the same adjustment period, I think, with like having robots in your home. It's just
1: Yeah,
0: I think people are worried about, you know, privacy concerns. Obviously, I'm partially joking with the record me, whatever. But hey, if you live a life where you're not committing crimes, you know what I mean? I mean, let me get the advantage of that at least. Right?
1: I think there are five of us in this general vicinity. You, me, Christian Shaniti, Brandon Brown's back there, Ethan, Zsa Zsa Gabor. I mean, maybe I shouldn't include Ethan in this. I think none of us are criminals. Okay, I was... Ethan's an interesting fellow.
0: No, because Danielle, I always get the people saying, you know, I don't want robots because I don't want them to watch me or whatever. In your home, I get it. But like a lot of times we're worried about surveillance stuff when your life's not that interesting.
1: Yeah, that's true.
0: Like people like psych themselves out. There's millions and millions and billions of people and things to go through. Anyway, should we move on from robots?
1: Let's move on. I think we did a lot of robot talk. But you know what? People seem to actually enjoy it.
0: But how about if
1: that
0: picks up steam?
1: Like, it's possible. It's possible.
0: To your point, if they're making money off it, and here we are on sports radio talking about it, probably the first ones though, like on this network to even bring it up.
1: And yeah, maybe.
0: It's just like, then they're going to do it again. And this time it's in China. I don't know if it's going to move around. I have no idea. Sorry, I should have done more research if this was going to be interesting.
1: No, I mean, it was good stuff. And we got engagement on the text line when it comes to that topic. So, you know what? Hey, people clearly have opinions and are somewhat interested by it. Captivated, at least. Or maybe the more appropriate word is intrigued.
0: Like, intrigued.
1: You know, you saw it. It's like, intrigued. Okay, Blue Jays. I'd love to be, talk about surveillance. Would you not love to be a fly in the wall last night in the Blue Jays clubhouse? See if there was any sort of subsequent interaction after the whole Gatorade, what are we calling it? Gatorade Gate, right? Mm-hmm. With, between Nathan Lucas, Vladimir Guerrero Jr., Jesus Sanchez. Miles Straw, I guess, was trying to play the role of peacekeeper a little bit when he came out and was there and trying to make it seem like
0: lighter,
1: really,
0: lighten the mood.
1: Yeah, he wanted to make it seem like it was really playful. To me, this was the number one thing. Yeah, Blue Jays won. That's important. Of course, Nathan Lucas supplies all the offense. It's the second straight game, in fact, where he had the only hit with runners in scoring position. But it was a 3-run homer last night. So the Jays win 3-0. They keep pace in the wild card picture. Still 3 games back, getting set for the rubber match tonight against Kansas City. But then, watching the game, all right, Jays win. Louis Varland does his thing. They close it out. Another bullpen game victory. That's awesome. And we get to the postgame interview. And there's Nathan Lucas. That makes sense, right? Him and Arden. And he starts peeking over his shoulder right at the beginning because he knows what's coming. And then finally we see Vlad and we see Jesus Sanchez emerge in the frame with the Gatorade, the bucket, yeah. And he turns around, the first time when they pick it up, and he shoves it, he hits it. I'm like, oh, this is interesting. And you could see he looked a little annoyed. Then they try again, they splash him a little bit, I think it was, but then he had knocked it over. So then now that's where Miles Straw, maybe he was just kind of in the dugout area because it's right beside where they go down the steps and into the clubhouse. So maybe he was just kind of there. He ends up appearing, popping, peering out, and you see him emerge. And now they refill the jug, and then they douse him. He gave a very short answer, and he's not generally speaking, Nathan Lucas isn't the most social guy, outgoing guy in that respect. He's respectful, always. Mm-hmm. But he's more kind of concise. Similar to Bo Bichette, frankly, in that sense.
0: But I don't think he heard a word Arden said in the last question.
1: It did not seem that way at all.
0: Because how could he?
1: But it felt pretty obvious to me, and I think to a lot of people out there, mm-hmm. It seemed like he was annoyed, genuinely annoyed by that particular interaction. Not that we've never seen something like this before when it comes to the Jays and some of these things, like the home run jacket. I mean, gosh, that's been...
0: Kirky didn't want to put it on a couple months ago.
1: And then people were talking about, did he not want to put it on? Or was it just, especially because they were down in the game? Or was it that they didn't have the jacket ready? We've seen Bo do this where, like, he either would barely put the jacket on or bypass it altogether or...

0: not wanted, like even the Gatorade chef. Bo Bichette's the same thing. Mm-hmm. So,
1: but Bo at least understands Vladdy more. This is a point I wanted to make.
0: Because they've come up, yeah, there's more, you trust that there's enough built-in equity there between the two of them because they've kind of gone through, their careers have mirrored each other. The pathway has been the same. They've known each other for so long. That is a good point. Whereas with Nathan Lucas, this is a guy who is a career, he's a journeyman. And this is now, Armin, really, only the second year he's getting a legitimate opportunity to be an everyday big leaguer, to spend a full season in Major League Baseball. That wasn't the case 2 years ago. That wasn't the case last year. He didn't even start the season with the Toronto Blue Jays in 2025. And then he ended up becoming a really important piece of the puzzle. But I thought that was a really, really interesting interaction. Struck me as very awkward, very strange. Nobody asked about it after the fact when Nathan Lucas did his scrum. And Nathan Lucas, you know, was very professional and answered all the questions. And he praised his teammates for, you know, various things that had happened in the game, the pitching, the bullpen, et cetera. So it was very routine after that. But man, that 3 minutes, 2 minutes, whatever it was, it felt really, really awkward.
1: That was the main word I had down as well. I want to give credit to Nathan Lucas for not faking it. For not faking when he knew he was on the camera, how he felt. He showed everyone how he felt. Anybody can read that kind of body language, right? Like annoyed, awkward, pissed off, whatever you want to call it. I wonder if the reporters thought it would be putting him in too much of an awkward spot to ask him after the game, Daniele. But I think if they ask him today, it's almost not going to be the authentic what he really felt in the moment. And I think it illustrated to me how different of people they are. And also, I thought he tossed this. When he got to the dugout, he looked like annoyed. Like
0: when he walked in, he looked annoyed.
1: And I don't know who the dumping is for anymore. Like, is it for the 50-ish fans standing around there? I get there's a lot more in the ballpark, but I think a lot of them just want to hear a genuine answer is also from the player of the game versus like the Gatorade thing. So I wish I didn't care because I didn't care about the home run jacket. I didn't care about the dragon. I don't care about what, I don't even understand the argument of people saying, you know, Vladdy, why is he smiling at first base, joking with the other team? Like, I don't ever think it's a good mentality to come into your workplace and want someone to be unhappy. Like that in any circumstance doesn't really make sense with how I think of things. Like what? You're going to do better because you're coming in sadder or because you're pouting? Like, I don't get that. That doesn't really make sense to me. But with this situation.
0: Okay, can I ask this question? Because I think this is what people are curious about. And I actually didn't know how deep we should go. But then I was actually, I thought the feedback we got from Mike and Sam, in fact, was a little bit of reassurance. They were like, we could have did 2 hours on this. Could have did 2 hours of just taking texts on people in Gatorade Gate, right? And it's because it is a real polarizing thing. Now, I think it's also because Vladimir Guerrero Jr. is attached to it and he's struggled and on the marquee, he's the face of the team, all this. But the question I think at the very core of it all is, does it matter? Does it actually matter? Or is by talking about it, are we actually overreacting, overexposing what I don't even want to call it an incident. This interaction might have been. It could have been harmless. But it looked to the naked eye, based on the reaction of those involved, it didn't feel like it was maybe playful or harmless. It felt like there was a little bit more frustration, certainly on the part of Nathan Lucas, who was the one being interviewed and then obviously knows, all right, I guess I got to get doused with Gatorade. I mean, I guess that's kind of the thing that they do. And he just looked like he was so over it. Does it matter? Does it actually matter?
1: I think what matters is it portrays, at least optically to people watching, that they're not all best friends. Mm. Can we start there?
0: Sure.
1: Like the locker room may not be as tight as you thought. I don't know. But if you look at that and you ask the question off the top, did they go to the locker room and talk about it or wouldn't you want to be a fly on the wall? I honestly doubt they talked about it because if they had talked about it, then yesterday's situation probably wouldn't have happened either. So I think the only thing that really matters

0: there. Good for him. Really cool. So he's on the broadcast sort of chatting about the experience, whatever. And Vlad comes to the plate. And I would imagine it's gotten a little uncomfortable for probably guys in that clubhouse where it's they're not dumb. Like, they know what's going on. They know that, one, he's struggling, and they know that there's also this lingering storyline about he hasn't hit a home run in that building. So what does Dylan Cease say when he gets up there? He's like, hey, maybe this is the spot. Maybe this is the moment.
1: Yeah, I like it. So he tried to talk it into existence.
0: Right, trying to manifest
1: it. Good guy.
0: And I'm cool with that. But that gives you maybe a bit of a glimpse into how other guys are also feeling and how they're also trying to, you know, be professional about everything. But they see the guy who is supposed to be leading the charge, who's supposed to be fundamentally one of the core leaders in that clubhouse, and he's having a really rough go of it. And I'm sure on a human level, and even as fellow athletes, they probably sympathize with him. Like, they empathize. They want to be there to support, to uplift. But here's what I've wondered. Can, if you're Vladimir Guerrero Jr. and your team is struggling and you're supposed to be a leader, it's one thing to lead when you are going out there. And even if Vlad did what he gave you, the production you had in 2025, where he's a 20-plus homer guy, 80-plus RBI, hits nearly 300, and then things are sideways and the team's struggling a little bit, his words, his presence, his voice holds a lot more weight. It carries a lot more, I think, the presence and the gravitas. It's hard when you're sitting there and you got seven homers. And what is that signal to your teammates? Like, how do you try to walk that line when everybody else is fundamentally being judged on their performance? There are guys in that clubhouse that are either going to be a big leaguer or not because of how they perform. And Vlad has not performed, and he's not going anywhere, nor should he. He's not going anywhere. But what does that do to the clubhouse dynamic? What does that do to your culture? What does that do to everybody in that room? Are they timid? Are they open about having conversations? Is Vlad able to speak up, or does he feel like a little bit embarrassed because he's supposed to be a leader, but the production isn't matching what his reputation and the title that he commands is in that clubhouse? I think all of these things to me are really sort of fascinating. And this is something else that plays into it, right? Like, who knows? Who knows what Nathan Lucas is thinking in that spot? His body language told a story, though.
1: Maybe he's thinking, how much do I need to uplift the $500 million guy when I'm making $800K?
0: And trying to survive.
1: And try to stay in the big leagues. And I don't know if Nathan Lucas, I was just trying to think, like, why does Nathan Lucas not like the Gatorade chat? Like, I was just thinking, just brainstorming. And I'm like, does it have, like, I really don't want to assume this. I have no idea, but I'm just saying, is it like a genuine health thing maybe? He doesn't want ice cold water on his head or ice cold Gatorade on his head.
0: Sure.
1: I'm no doctor, but I'm pretty sure vertigo has everything to do with your neurology, correct?
0: I've dealt with those symptoms before. They're very difficult, very
1: challenging. Does that have anything to do with it? He doesn't want his head swiveling around, or he doesn't want cold water. But you would assume maybe he would have told them that, or like someone would have told those guys, hey, Nathan Lucas, don't do this to him. I don't know. I'm just trying to think, why did he seem so upset?
0: Yeah, it's a good point.
1: Maybe he's just a professional, and that's just how it's coming across to us, is he's just, but like, he didn't seem annoyed. He seemed upset at it.
0: Yes, he did. Yeah, he definitely
1: did. And
0: that's
1: what created the awkward situation. Like, it's different when it's like, oh, he's just annoyed, doesn't want, like Miles Straw, like last week, he's like, took his shoes off, and that's like, I'm annoyed. All right, guys, do it, drench me, and let's move on. This came across different.
0: I think it also plays differently, Armin, when the team, and yes, it's, they won, obviously, but it plays differently when the team is still four games under 500. They're three games back of a playoff spot. It's been, all things considered, an underwhelming season. Now, have there been challenges? Have there been reasons for it? Sure. But, you know, when it's same thing with the jacket and stuff. I think that's when people do get frustrated. Last year, Armin, the team was great. Offense is humming. They're productive. They have this historic year. It's fun. Everybody's jumping on board. We're talking about the power of friendship. The common denominator was they were winning. So nobody cared when the jacket made an appearance. Nobody cared when the jacket was extra customized and it's got Vlad's logo on it. Nobody cares when they're sitting in the dugout smiling, or if Vlad goes and hugs somebody at first base when you're 25 games over 500. Nobody cares.
1: And I think that goes across

0: every sport and every team that has these gimmicks and things. And what, when you're a sports fan and you're having the debate about, you know, should you take the Gatorade away? I don't think it's that important. But as a sports fan, maybe we find it weird because we look around. It's like, when are the other times when we dump Gatorade on folks in sports?
1: Only when you win titles.
0: When you win the Super Bowl.
1: Yep.
0: The literal biggest sporting event in North America is when we think of it. Or what? College football national championship?
1: Yeah, or when a coach, and this is only a thing really in football. Well, actually, no, not really. This happens in locker rooms post-game. When a coach secures their first career victory as a head coach.
0: Okay.
1: You see that all the time. Good, yeah, the NFL, cool too. They do that. That happens on the sideline. In other sports, they do, whether it's Gatorade or they do the water bottles, that happens in the locker room. Maybe occasionally for like a milestone achievement of some kind. Hey, somebody, you know, guy sets a record for triple doubles in a season or most triple doubles all time or 3-point, like all these little things, right? Or a franchise record. Then they do that. But it's usually, you know, it's water bottle. It's in the locker room. It's in that sort of intimate setting, just the team. It's not performative. It's there for them to experience and enjoy. Or if you're the Dodgers, you know what they do? They toast champagne. That's what they do. I mean, they did that with Kershaw. They've done it with Ohtani. I mean, they're so highbrow, they only do champagne.
0: That's the Mark Walter money right there. Yeah. That's the loan money right there,
1: that's,
0: folks.
1: That's yeah, they only do champagne.
0: They had to loan money to get them away.
1: But your point is well made. It's usually like these really marquee, significant moments that they're absolutely that type of response or reaction is reserved for. No doubt about it. So, not a routine, not a win on a Wednesday where you hit. You had one meaningful hit. One. And it was supplied by one guy. And you had one hit with runners in scoring position for the third straight game. Like, what? To some extent, yeah, there's probably fans out there saying, what is there to fully celebrate here? Like, what is this? Why? And I think we've seen this, not last year, but at other points throughout the last handful of years. All these little things start to get magnified and attract more scrutiny when your team isn't exactly performing at the highest of levels. Peak performance.
0: Yeah.
1: Simple.
0: And in the past, like I said, I do not understand the, you know, why is Vladdy smiling argument. I think him being himself is the most important thing in terms of him getting his game back. So you don't ask him to change how he is. But in terms of the dynamic with the other teammates, like, that can't continue. Like, if that happened, let's say that would happen again. Can you imagine?
1: Wow.
0: Can you imagine today that happened again?
1: Man, that would
0: with
1: be
0: another
1: tough.
0: Player or maybe Nathan Lucas himself?
1: Well, that'd be a tough look. That'd be a tough
0: how
1: look.
0: How would he? I don't think he would be able to do that.
1: You know what?
0: Like, I don't see Vladdy would coming it, out today and dumping that on Nathan Lucas when he just made his feelings clear.
1: Would it surprise you? Let's say Vlad or Nathan Lucas has a moment tonight. And by that, I mean, hey, somebody comes up with a big hit, home run, extra base, whatever, right? You know, they come through the dugout and they do the high fives and stuff. It wouldn't shock me at all if those two had like a extra sort of special, longer embrace of something. Like, it's like, instead of a high, it's a hug. Like, just because it's just, almost like you have to message it to the public. Same thing. If it were like, let's say Nathan Lucas goes out there and hits two homers tonight, which would be sign up for that. Be fantastic. And he has to get, he's the walk-off interview because he is the player of the game. It would not shock me if there was going to be a playful response for all parties involved, if that were to happen again, because now you are, it's sort of become a little bit of a thing. People noticed that weirdness. So now what do you have to do? You have to almost go the complete opposite. Do a 180. You got to overcompensate. And I think that's what would happen. If it were to play out that way, that is my guess.
0: Hmm.
1: I think it would happen.
0: I think Nathan Lucas would be have. It seems to me he would be have to, like, he would have to be asked to do that. Because it seems like Nathan Lucas is just wearing, like, his emotions on his sleeve. He doesn't want, like, that was big to me. Because I'm sure many guys have fake smiled in that situation.
1: Oh, I think we've
0: seen the crowd's looking, the camera's looking, the country's watching. You got an interview halfway kind of being done. It's like, you could easily just,
1: yes.
0: A lot of us would do that. Come on, when an awkward situation happens, you just, you know, you smile your way through it, like, ah, whatever, and just move on. So, I don't know. I give credit to Nathan Lucas for just being himself.
1: Keep your texts coming at 59590. We'll read them throughout the show. Gatorade Gate 2026. People are excited. They're interested. This is a polarizing subject for some reason. Text us again, 59590. You want to weigh in, include your name and location. On the other side, we'll talk about more about the Blue Jays. Nick Goss from Blue Jays Digest is going to join us, and we will indeed talk about the bullpen game last night. Talk a little bit, I guess, about Vladimir Guerrero Jr. and the comments by John Schneider yesterday pregame in relation to, there's been a little bit more noise this week about the idea of dropping Vlad down. Schneider said, nah, don't think that's happening anytime soon. So we'll now ask Nick about that as well as the Blue Jays get set for their series finale tonight against the Royals. 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

0: 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Our text line wide open on this Thursday at 590-590. You know, you can weigh in on Gatorade Gate if you'd like. You don't have to. You can, if you want to talk about the Blue Jays in general and what's gone on with this team, the playoff race, by all means, please jump in at 590-590. Include your name and location, and we'll mix in your texts throughout the course of the show. Very excited to be joined by our next guest. He's one of the kindest and most generous in the business when it comes to giving his time and opinions. Talking about this baseball team, the Toronto Blue Jays, it's Nick Goss, host of Blue Jays Digest. Nick, what's going on? How are you?
1: Doing good. How are you guys doing?
0: We're doing all right, thank you. Okay, let me, the first segment, second half of our first segment, we talked a lot about Gatorade Gate. So I do want to talk baseball. I think this is where we start. Bullpen game. Blue Jays win another one of these. I think it's 10-7 now on the season, maybe 11-7 on the season for the Toronto Blue Jays in scheduled bullpen games. Dylan Cease has been great. Last night, though, I had this cross my mind, this thought cross my mind. There's got to be something to the fact that if you're an opposing team facing a bullpen day, there's probably a little bit of a struggle when it comes to adjusting to pitchers on the fly because you're not seeing the same guy multiple times. You think that actually, if you're executing a bullpen day periodically, does that actually create a bit of an inherent advantage for the team that is deploying said bullpen day?
1: Yeah, it's a very, very good question. I've thought about that exact thing lately. I mean, there's been a lot of them, so that's obviously one of the reasons. I think a lot of it depends on kind of who, A, the bullpen arms are and what team you're facing. Now, obviously changing, I mean, we saw yesterday, tons of pitchers obviously pitching the game, but specifically the hitters, I mean, I've been very impressed with the way the bullpen days have gone, with the way John Schneider has actually managed to deploy the arms. But I think at the same time, while it may be a benefit to where the other team, it's harder to scout. They haven't seen a lot of these guys. It kind of hurts the bullpen in the sense of, we know, all year, they've been overworked heavily to the point where, I mean, every single time, every day I look at who's pitched in the last 3 days in the bullpen, it seems like everybody has. So I think there is a benefit in moderation, but I don't think it's sustainable, especially with a lot of games being played in the next 30 days.
2: Nick, Brett Bateman, I want to ask you, Bell, is there anything he could do for the rest of this season that will inspire the Jays further to, you know, give them confidence to pencil him in as the starting center fielder for next season?
1: I think he's done everything and way more than any of us could have ever imagined. I mean, you look at him, he wasn't even, a super highly touted prospect in the Cubs system, comes over to the Jays, and he's exactly what I think the Jays would have dreamed of him being in his first start as a major leaguer. And a lot of it comes from, I think we see, at least me personally, like I'm loving the way that he's playing more than usual because of the lack of speed that this team has. And he kind of provides a different angle. He's a contact hitter. He doesn't strike out a ton. He is one of the better center fielders I've seen when it comes to getting jumps off of the bat. And he provides, the Jays don't have a speedy, very minimal. There's a couple guys, of course, who have speed, but a base ceiling contact first speedy player. Now they have a lot of contact first players, but regarding Bateman, I absolutely love every single thing that he's done this year. And regarding what else he could do, I mean, maybe tap into some power, but that's just not the type of player he is. I think he's in a vow for the starting job next year.
0: 8 multi-hit performances, Nick, in 16 major league games. I mean, it's been impressive. Now we'll have to see. There'll be an adjustment, I would imagine. Teams will start to pitch him a little bit differently, but the quality of the at-bats have been good. Like that's the one thing that has also really resonated with me. You watch him leading off games specifically, and I just love that he's working counts and he puts the ball in play, and obviously he runs hard. I mean, if that's what you're getting consistently and maybe it's projectable moving forward, yeah, I'm with you. I think there's a case to be made where, bare minimum, he's in the mix. He's a part of your center field solution going into

0: next season. You know, I haven't had a chance to actually ask this question to anybody or talk about it a ton. You know, the other day I was on the air when the news of Shane Bieber hitting the IL landed in our inboxes. It's a big blow, clearly, for the Blue Jays. Part of the reason why, you know, tonight it's Spencer Arrighetti jumping in to the starting rotation, and we'll see what the extent of his workload is. And then obviously the bullpen day yesterday on account of Bieber being on the IL. But whether he pitches again this season or not for the Blue Jays, do you think it's realistic that the Jays would potentially be open to extending this relationship and keeping him around and trying to negotiate a new deal? It's not like they don't have a need for or a potential need for arms. Like, I'm sure there would be utility for a guy like that in this Blue Jays rotation.
1: Yeah, I think there's a number that definitely, you know, I don't think the Jays would necessarily prioritize him as the number one option. But it's funny because we had this a very similar conversation like last year, obviously very different scenario, but the number that he is going to get, I don't know how you guys feel about it. I have no idea where the market even begins with Shane Bieber, because Tommy John surgery coming back last year, the number was complicated enough there. Now this year he's looked really good in some starts, like elite, like old Shane Bieber, Cy Young caliber Shane Bieber, and then in other starts he looks like he can't control the zone. He's getting hit hard. And then now he goes out with injury. So if this is the end of the season for him, and hopefully it isn't, it is one of the stranger and more difficult contracts to predict. But if there's one thing we know about Ross Atkins, he will go for an abundance of starting pitchers. And I think if the number makes sense, I mean, by all accounts, Shane Bieber loves Toronto. He loves his time. He loves his teammates. I think there's a number that does make sense, but I don't know what that number would be. And if it starts to be multi-year, I don't know if I'd take that risk, because the Jays still need a lot of things this offseason, and starting pitching is one of them. I don't know if Shane Bieber is the number one guy I'd prioritize, though.
2: I want to ask both you guys really about this one. Eugenio Suarez got...
1: Yeah.
2: But he cleared waivers, and he's going to be back with the Reds. He hit 49 home runs last season. Why didn't any team want to pick up Suarez?
1: You know, I saw that just then. I had a video on it this afternoon, and I was a very big advocate of Suarez. Not because I think, and then this year you look at the advanced analytics, he's not a very good defender at all. The Jays already have a DH with George Springer and others, and it might be hard to move around. I think they should have just took a flyer. It's only $3 million. The Jays have a ton of money. You mentioned that 49 home runs last year. He has a 125 WRC plus in August, so it's not like someone who's been bad this month. The Jays need any sort of power hitting. And if you're going to be a team, we saw yesterday, Nathan Lucas, the way that home run changed the game. I mean, it won them the game, especially for a team that doesn't have power. They probably should have. Clearly there's something that, I mean, we're missing, or maybe they just, if it wasn't just the Jays, no one took him in, right? So clearly there must be something that's missing. But from the outside looking in, I would have absolutely loved it. Even as a bench bat, somebody who can come in and hit a home run every time. And he would have been second this month on Team OPS outside Alejandro Kirk.
0: Oh, man, that's saying something, isn't it? Nick, it's a good point. I think the positional fit would be the one argument against it, because you're saying, where are you going to play him? And then my counterpoint has been, well, you kind of deal with that when the situation presents itself, honestly, because your offense has been so beleaguered this year. Like, you've struggled. It's been abysmal. You need a spark. Maybe this ends up being that. I'm actually surprised, and I didn't know he had cleared. I hadn't seen that yet. I'm genuinely surprised. Not only did he clear, but as Armin said, I'm surprised nobody else claimed him. I'm surprised Seattle didn't go back down that well and say, let's pick him up because he's going to be cheap for the remainder of this year. And they're extremely familiar with him, and they're in a similar spot where their offense is what's been holding them back throughout the course of this season. So that one does strike me as a bit odd and a bit strange that Eugenio Suarez, who has been this prolific power threat, can't find a home for teams that need offense down the stretch of the season.
2: And if I remember correctly, guys, he was pretty good against the Jays in the ALCS last year.
0: Yeah, he had the big homer in, what was it, Game 5? Game 5, was that the one off Little, if I remember correctly?
1: There was a lot off Little.
0: Nick, we didn't need to do that. I think I was thinking about the decisive one, the one where we did all criticize John Schneider for using Little in that spot. I think it was Suarez. But nevertheless, Armin, your point stands. I mean, this is a guy with a little bit of pedigree and track record. Yeah. I am color me as surprised that he was not claimed.
1: Yeah, and something else really quick. Like, they're playing Sean Keyes in the minor leagues now in the outfield, because obviously he's mashing in AAA. So clearly they want to get more power up. Maybe it's something to do with, I think the big

0: biggest thing is, like you mentioned, DH, George Springer playing DH. He doesn't really want to play the outfield. You have Jesus Sanchez, who now can't really play the outfield very well. But I would not care. I would figure it out, and they're clearly trying to find ways. So I'm a little bit sad because I would love to see him in a Jays uniform, because what do you have to lose at this point?
1: Yeah, I'm with you. So speaking of some of these minor leaguers, and you mentioned Sean Keyes, who's getting a bit of an experimental sort of exposure to the outfield, and likely in preparation for some type of call-up here. Is that what we expect once September arrives? We hit September 1st. You're going to add those two extra roster spots, a little bit more flexibility. Does it feel like Sean Keyes is the guy when it comes to the position player group? And then on the pitching front, is it Ricky Tiedemann? Like, what direction do they go there, and who would you like to see?
0: Yeah, I think those two guys are the two I'd like to see. Ricky Tiedemann obviously pitched that one inning, one in a bit. Like, he got sent down. People were pretty upset about it. He, I think, almost surely will come up, especially with the amount of appearances that Mason Flaherty has had this year. Obviously, Brendan Lill, he's been good lately. Has it been a nerve-wracking good? Definitely, but he's been fine. I don't know if I trust him still. And then for Sean Keyes, I don't think he's played the outfield before. Now he's kind of going down there. The Jays have a very weird team construction in the sense of there's a lot of DHs. There's a lot of guys who can't really play the field. So if Sean Keyes can turn into a fine outfielder, I would love to see that, because he didn't hit very well when he was up with the Jays earlier this year, but he has been on fire in August, almost similar to Charles McAdoo, and McAdoo's performed pretty well. So I think those are the two guys. The only other change might be, again, with the starting pitching staff. I think there's still going to be some, you know, juggling of the cards there. Chad Dallas was great yesterday, but yeah, I think those are the two. There's no one else in my eyes that is super, super close that could kind of fill the need the Jays have right now outside of just some starters down there as depth.
2: John Schneider yesterday said he was asked about moving Vladdy down in the lineup, and he said, yeah, I don't want to punish him. I think if there were guys tearing the cover off the ball, that would be a little easier to think about too. We are built as a team for Vlad to be a focal point of our offense. I remember at the beginning of the season, Nick, there was a lot of harping on meritocracy. And I understand, you know, maybe there's only two players with a higher OPS than Vladdy, three in the lineup. But isn't that kind of a departure from the meritocracy thing that the Jays were harping on at the beginning of the season?
0: Yeah, it's interesting because with Vladdy, like, people always will ask me, I'm sure you guys talk about it as well, should they move him down? Should they call him out publicly? I'm of the mindset of, I mean, surprisingly, exactly what John Schneider said. I don't think there's, if anyone was good enough to, you know, jump up and it was clear, I mean, Vladdy in the 3-hole, Vladdy in the 2-hole, Vladdy in the 4-hole, wherever he ends up playing on a daily basis, there's no one really that I think is a bigger threat. Yes, there are some better contact hitters potentially, you know, getting hits, but I still, if he's not hurt and he's in the lineup, I think you kind of have to put him down in that 3-hole, just, or wherever he ends up being, the 2-hole yesterday, just because of the fact that there's not enough offense elsewhere and the team is so bad offensively. And I don't know, you guys feel about it, even though he has 7 home runs, I still think he's a threat to hit a home run every time, even though we haven't seen one at home yet. So if the team was better offensively, I definitely agree. The only way I think he'd do that would be to send a message, but based on everything he said publicly, he doesn't want to do that.
1: Yeah, I mean, we've talked a lot about this subject in Guerrero. I was very much opposed to it, honestly, until Sunday. And yeah, Sunday, watching the quality of the at-bats in New York against the Yankees, second game back off the concussion IL, just completely uncompetitive, didn't really feel like he had a plan. It's the first time all season. I mean, I can be accused of being Mr. Anti-Vlad, but I didn't state publicly or anywhere that I would advocate for him being moved down until Sunday. Sunday was the first time where I'm like, okay, it's gotten so bad, and I feel like he's kind of wayward in his approach to the point where maybe just kind of not even sending a message, but you have to some extent, show that there is accountability for certain things and also understand that, hey, we're putting you there, Vlad, because we need to take a little pressure off of you, man. Mm. Like, we haven't lost any faith whatsoever, but we're putting you in the most marquee spot in the lineup where everybody's focusing on you 24/7. We'll bump you down a couple of spots. And again, there is history of them doing this sort of thing with other guys. And not just anybody, but good players of note. Bo Bichette, George Springer, And yes, were the roster composition slightly different? 100%.

0: 100%. But I'm my whole rationale for why I think I would be open to it now, it has nothing to do with the guys around him. It's just watching him and the quality of his at-bats and his performance that to me feel like it couldn't get worse. It might benefit him. Who knows? Maybe it sparks him. But you don't know unless you try. That's sort of how I'm interpreting it and where I land on things right now in terms of this sort of constructive discussion.
1: Yeah, and honestly, you're kind of swaying me a little bit. I think neither answer is wrong. One of the biggest
0: things, I agree
1: with you on Sunday, that I think the problem starts to arise. And for me, it's less about, I mean, obviously being higher in the lineup. I would lower him in the lineup and try, A, to see if it fixes anything, but B, he's getting up in a lot of big spots and he's not producing, which is the number one thing. Now, is there someone else who can come up and produce with runners in scoring position? I'm sure there's someone better because his bats have been poor, but he's getting up in a lot of big spots and it's double play. It's hanging sliders, hanging curveballs, and he's just popping them up. And that's where it starts to get a little bit. He's not hitting the ball as hard anymore, and he's not clearly nearly the player he was last year. But at the same time, I still think there is somehow an avenue, because I think if this team is going to have success this year, it has to rely on him. So I'm going to put my faith in him, even though he's shown nothing the entire year.
0: Yeah, I mean, I don't blame the Jays for putting their faith there and having that loyalty. I do not blame John Schneider and company whatsoever. I think it would be harder for them to justify and rationalize if there were guys, say, hitting sixth or seventh that were just tearing the cover off the ball, hitting 300 with even double-digit homers. You'd be saying, come on. But that part I understand. I understand the messaging piece of it from their perspective. Nick, great stuff as always, man. Thank you so much for jumping on today. Enjoy the ball game tonight, and we always look forward to these conversations. Thank you.
1: Thanks for having me.
0: No problem. There he goes. Nick Goss, host of Blue Jays Digest. Great stuff.
2: Let's say if Springer got hot this week, Daniele. Now you got Kirk and Springer are hot. Bateman's your leadoff man.
0: Yeah.
2: That's your top three in the order. Can you sell that to Vladdy? Because I feel like it has to be a vet. Well, it doesn't matter if Charles McAdoo hits two home runs.
0: I also want to say this. I actually think if you told Vlad today and they had this conversation, hey, Vlad, we're going to hit you fifth today or sixth, I think he would say, okay, do I want to hit higher? Absolutely. But do I get it? Yeah. Armin, he is a team guy. He's not somebody he's not a diva. He's not going to sit there and pout. I'm telling you, man, like this guy, if they told him go hit fifth, he would do it. He would do it. He's not going to make a big deal about it.
2: He wouldn't make a stink at all?
0: I mean, I'm telling you, man.
2: In his attitude or anything?
0: I would be.
2: Because it makes me think, then why? Why hasn't it happened?
0: I would be so surprised if that was the case. Honestly. There's nothing that I've seen, nothing that in our years of covering this player that leads me to believe he would react that way. Honestly. So.
2: Well, we've never seen him move down. So maybe that's his. Maybe that's his sticking point.
0: I don't know.
2: Maybe. That's his one thing.
0: I'm of the mindset that I really believe, hey, if they said, you got to go hit six tonight, sure. Okay, we got some hockey news. We'll do that on the other side, too. Very interesting. And we'll share it. We also had hockey news earlier today, but we didn't get the full scope of it yet with the Kale McCarr stuff. But there's something else that's percolating. So we'll share that on the other side. And our pal, Devang Desai. Our colleague, he's going to jump in with us. We'll talk a little U.S. Open tennis, which I'm actually quite excited about. I'm looking forward to this conversation with Devang. Hour number two coming your way next here on Sportsnet today. Daniele and Armin, Sportsnet 590, The Fan.
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14: Here we go now, hour number two, Sportsnet Today. 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Yours truly, Daniele Franceschi, with you for the next hour. So quickly, here's the hockey news we teased before the break. Well, number one was this morning, Elliot Friedman pops up on Twitter, X, says, hearing things. Hearing, kill McCarr, there's now progress, momentum towards an extension. And then Elliot disappears. Gone. Poof. We don't get anything else. Everybody's just like waiting. And then 10 minutes.

0: ago, 11 minutes ago to be precise, Connor Hellebuck's agent on his own X account, agent's name is Ray Petko, and we'll give some information later on about Ray Petko, shared a statement from Connor Hellebuck revealing that Connor Hellebuck does indeed want out of Winnipeg and has, in fact, in the past, recent months, privately requested a trade. Now, of course, they are going public with it. And going public with it, it is the 27th of August. Training camp opens in, what, a week, 2 weeks? And it'll be September on the calendar once we get to Tuesday. So that is now what's happening with Connor Hellebuck. It is going to be, it feels like this is messy. It's going to be a messy divorce.
1: It's just messy.
0: And we'll talk about that. We have time in the second half, the back half of this hour. So we'll talk a little bit about that in greater detail, Armin, because you and I maybe had a little bit of a different read on the situation. Mm-hmm. So that'll be fun. But joining us now in studio, he made the long commute. We appreciate it very much. It is Devang Desai, our colleague, our friend, our pal from right here at Sportsnet 590, The Fan. What's going on, Devang? How are you?
2: Gentlemen, I'm great. I feel for the Connor Hellebuck / Winnipeg Jets / Yannick Sinner fans out there who are having a very tough couple weeks, but I'm good, fellas. I'm good. How are you?
0: Doing all right. I love how you mixed in Sinner there. You're like, I feel bad for Jets fans. I feel bad for the city of Winnipeg. And yeah, I also feel bad for the Italians and Yannick Sinner. That's great. Yeah, but hey, I will say, no problem. I mean, Christian and I, Italian, I don't know if Christian cares, but I will say, sure. Anybody that is representing that flag,
1: I'd like to represent that I'm a hater of Sinner.
0: Oh, wow. Okay.
1: I'm sorry. That's the only guy. So, it's genuinely the only tennis player I don't like.
0: So you're an Alcaraz, but you, okay.
1: No, it's, you know what? It's not even like or don't like. It's just that him at the top, he's not the guy. He doesn't have flair. He doesn't have any flair for me. His game, what he says after the game, what he says on the Netflix documentaries, he's very vanilla. He's Melba toast. You know what I mean? And I don't want...
2: He's what Novak Djokovic kind of was, right? Before he started doing like the impressions and trying to like win the hearts and minds of the tennis community, he's kind of pre-popular Novak, even though Novak's not that popular now. But
1: see, I guess pre-Novak times though, there was those guys,
2: right? Then there was the flamboyant players that loved the attention, they loved the limelight, they loved center court and New York City at night kind of thing. I'm with you, actually, Armin, in the sense that, like, I think men's tennis is in a bit of a problem spot, and maybe we can get into this there. We're talking about the U.S. Open. I mean, this week has been great, and the tournament hasn't even started yet, and the reason why I found it so great is that I got to watch Roger Federer play tennis again for the first time in years, and mm-hmm. as a diehard Fed person, mm-hmm. and as someone who's still clutching onto that era, it was really nice just to watch him hit a tennis ball with Andy Roddick,
1: really,
2: and then Agassi and McEnroe came out, but watching them play, and I saw... Lorenzo Musetti, another Italian player currently on the tour, the only other guy really with a one-handed backhand left, like Fed. He practiced with Federer, and his coach was saying that Federer could beat 80 of the top 100 players still right now. And he said the level has dropped.
1: Wow.
2: But he didn't mean Federer's level has dropped.
1: No, he meant
2: the caliber of the tour has dropped in the sense of how good the players are now. So
1: I'm so confused how that happens, guys.
2: Yeah.
1: I don't know how that happens. Is it the very cream of the crop we're talking about? You think, Devang, or is it like the top 50? Because I just can't imagine, like, the training is better. The facilities are better. The coaches are better.
0: Nutrition.
1: There's
0: right.
1: more
0: Everything.
1: People playing than there ever has been.
2: I think interestingly, tennis is still a bit of a regional sport in the sense of where the tournaments are. Usually you'll find the most amount of young players coming up. So Italy right now is having a huge wave and they're doing excellent and have a lot of players on both tours in the top 100. A lot of the ITF or minor league tour events are in Italy now. In France, the same story. A lot of the French players coming up had basically 10 opportunities to practice in live tournaments extra above their competitors in, let's say, Canada or even America. I think America now with the college route, you're losing less of these guys. But I would say more, Armin, it's everyone is good. Everyone is good, if that makes sense. Everyone is technically very good. Everyone is technically very good. They practice well. They train well. They are coached by the right people. They eat the right thing. What's an extra 2%? That extra 2% is the people that we watched in the past. It's the Carlos Alcaraz. Right. It's the Yannick Sinners. If that's your cup of tea. But I think there is that issue of once you get past those next couple of guys and past 39-year-old Novak Djokovic, who is there really, right? So we've seen Ben Shelton in Canada the last couple of years do really well. I think he's someone who loves the spotlight, loves the limelight, has a great, great serve.

0: kind of it. Like, I think there's other things that you kind of look for in tennis that don't necessarily mean they're the best player. And I think we're kind of in this part in men's tennis where we're lacking the cream of the crop beyond maybe the top two guys.
1: It's nice to hear you say this. Sorry, I'll let you go, Daniel.
2: No.
1: It's nice to hear you say this because I'm torn sometimes, Devang, because I'm like, is it just nostalgia that we had, that has such a vice grip on us? Where like, things were better. Things were always better 15 years ago. Everything was better. And I'm just cautious about thinking that way.
2: Okay, here's what I want. Actually, this is something that's a good segue, okay? Because the existential question I wanted to ask in regards to the current state of men's singles tennis, because I think the women's game in general, you could argue that it's in a healthy place because there's more parity.
0: Yes.
2: But it's funny, you could also argue that it's bad for the overall branding of the women's game because you don't have that dominant force or a few dominant forces. So it's weird how we kind of juxtapose the two sides of the coin. But this is the point I wanted to make. So you bring up, hey, is it nostalgia that's having an effect on us? All right. This to me speaks volumes. Since 2003, there have been 94 Grand Slam tournaments competed. We lost two of them. One was because of COVID and there was another one that was also lost. Oh, no, sorry. I was just accounting for the U.S. Open not being completed. So we lost one in that span because of COVID. 76 of the 94 Grand Slams have been won by five players.
1: Okay.
2: The five players are Roger Federer, Rafa Nadal, Novak Djokovic, Jannik Sinner, Carlos Alcaraz. So that means, and even if you go through, you have essentially these isolated moments, which are really cool. There's only, I think it's three that have multiple Grand Slams in that span. Murray's one of them. Wawrinka's another one. And I'm forgetting the last one. But they're the only two guys with three. And that's where I'm curious. It piques my interest. Because I am now, last couple of years, watching Alcaraz, Sinner go back and forth and compete in these championship Grand Slam finals. I'm enjoying the heck out of it. Mm-hmm. I love it. I think it's awesome. It's put it back on that sort of mainstream level, what you had circa 2008, 2009 with Roger and Rafa all the time. But at the same token, is that actually still healthy for the sport as a whole?
0: Right.
2: See, that's what interests me.
0: And I think in hindsight, we really should have appreciated Andy Murray and Stan Wawrinka and Juan Martin Del Potro. And even I'll throw in Marin Cilic in there as well, where there are guys who are always around who could definitely cause you problems. Daniel Medvedev, I think Daniel Medvedev is going through some problems right now. He might switch to pickleball, he was saying.
1: Really?
0: And he's a huge Cincinnati Reds fan. He's become a huge Cincinnati Reds fan and he might switch to pickleball. He's Americanized.
1: He's a great personality for tennis. Yeah,
0: but I think that those guys were so key, Danielle, and it's an excellent point, is because there was some jeopardy. You needed a bit of jeopardy in these tournaments, not like we need to see a Sinner Alcaraz final. It was almost like, hey, if Nadal can get past Murray in the semi at Wimbledon, which probably not the favorite in that match. You know, we had these certain matchups where it wasn't exactly written, where we kind of knew what was going to happen. And I'm with you in the sense that like the 5-hour epics and the amazing finals, I do love those, but I do kind of worry that we've almost romanticized the idea of like long, epic matches are like the must-needed thing to make a good tennis match, where there's been a lot of five-setters, in my opinion, recently that have gone the distance, but not necessarily have been good tennis. And okay. I think like the part to the women's game, Danielle, I think is in their favor as well. You make a great point about it's top heavy with this, maybe 20 people, 10 people legitimately who have a chance to win the big tournaments. The length of the matches as well create a kind of almost like a time limit for the fan watching to actually know maybe whether or not this is going to be something worth investing in. And it also gives you a chance to sort of stick with something in a reasonable amount of time rather than maybe devoting 5.5 hours to something, right?
2: Yeah, that's actually interesting. So do you feel like, and you watch it more closely, more observantly. See, as somebody that is very familiar with all these sports, I try my best to keep up with everything. And I will pay attention to, same thing with golf, right? Like I'm watching majors, Grand Slams. I know what's going on. But I'm not like you where every single week I'm glued to whatever the Cincinnati Open. Okay, all right. Do you feel like just from a viewership consumption perspective, the fact that the women's game is a best of three sets is actually a real inherent advantage for them compared to the men's game where best of five, you think it actually can be sort of used as a major benefit and

0: and actually a tool to make it seem like that is a little bit more palatable for the viewer.
1: Definitely. And I think like the flip side we've seen are people trying to extend everything. Like the Masters are getting longer. They're 13 days now. We're drawing things out, which I think kind of goes against everything we're being told about attention spans and how locked in people can be and whether your final should be on a Thursday or semi should be on a Wednesday. I mean, that's a question we should talk about because I frankly don't think so. I don't think you should do it that way. So, yeah, I mean, a lot of these tournaments, I think the idea is that you're welcoming in new people who maybe not are like yourself, Danielle, or even watching less tennis, watching maybe one tournament a year. I want to see what this is all about. So I think there's those factors. And I also think the idea of making things maybe, and I'll say this, I'll preface this by saying I was a tennis purist in the biggest way. I hated change in this game for a long time. Okay. I think the tennis scoring is like one of its greatest things. And then I watched the mixed doubles this week and I saw the new scoring and I saw how it was working and the speed and the pace. And I thought, okay. And then the final of that tournament, they went back to the regular rules. I'm like, what were you doing? What was the whole point of this? If we were going to introduce some new scoring, some new methods to quicken up the game, get more interest. So I've changed a bit. I think you could even now argue that men should be best of three in the first week of a slam as well. They should do both.
2: First week of the slam
1: and
2: is
1: then,
2: what you're thinking.
1: And then when you get into the latter parts of the tournament, just to increase that idea of you got to deserve to win it, no flukes, quote unquote, even though I think it's really hard to fluke your way to a win in this sport.
2: I think
1: you can go to five sets in the second week if you want. But I hate the conversations we have in soccer about this because the idea of like limiting a 90-minute game is antithetical to me. But I think we saw what's kind of happening at the World Cup where this idea of chunking it up and making it into bite-sizable things is going to happen. It's going to happen. I just wonder how tennis navigates that and can they do it in a way that maybe keeps people in and doesn't alienate the fan base? Because I've been to a few tournaments. I was at the MBO. There are young people there for sure, but it is one of the most interesting groups of fans that you'll see where it's like some older folks, some younger folks, kind of fewer in between. And yes. I think it's a very interesting kind of market you're trying to cater to. So how do you do that effectively while also understanding that, I mean, there's so many sports out there. How are you going to get eyeballs on you?
2: I think a lot of people took up tennis during the pandemic, Devang.
1: Yes.
2: To just play.
1: Is that you, Arm?
2: No, to play. Like, including me.
1: Yeah.
2: Including me. Some people picked golf. Some people picked tennis. And so those people that are playing, what I've realized just from, like, anecdotally, is they start asking a couple questions about pro tennis.
1: Right.
2: Like, they just play tennis. They can't name five tennis players. But then they're like, wait, if I like playing this so much, like, then they start getting into, like, the racket brand and whatever it is, and it starts drawing you. So I kind of feel like this is an important time for tennis to kind of capitalize on those people who are tuning in just for the first time to see what's up. And they might tune out quick. To your point with the three sets, making men's into three sets. What I notice is the one of the worst things in tennis is walkovers.
1: Right.
2: And if Jannik Sinner is playing in the sun, I can almost guarantee he's going to have a walkover. No disrespect to him. I'm just saying, in the sun, he's bad. That's when he's most vulnerable. And if you take away five setters, then you take away the chances.
1: Yes.
2: Big chance for those walkovers because some of those athletes will actually push through a few more games. Versus if they know they have to play two more sets, they'll be like, I'm done. Like, I can't do this.
1: I'll take it one step further, Armin. So the tour, there's like, let's say, there's 500 ranked players. But like the top 100, you could say those people are living kind of comfortably. But like they're making professional athlete wages. Then you go to like the top 20. These people are traveling with their physio, their nutritionist, their physio two, their physio three, their physio's physio. That physio has another physio.
2: Yeah.
1: And yet there's a guy that's ranked 115th that has to play someone who doesn't have that, right? Or doesn't have the same resources on their side. I like this for that as well, to even the playing field, because I don't think any of these staffs are equal. And the playing entourage that you have in tennis is such a big deal. I said I'm a huge Federer fan. I think Fed's army, the key to that was that he had all those health people with him to make sure he was fit and ready to go. So you're equalizing a lot of things, I think, by pushing it to three sets, and that's one of those things as well.
3: That's a great point. I actually hadn't fully considered that, but you start to bring that up a little bit. And there's no need to sort of put guardrails in place for that type of thing to sort of level the playing field in terms of how much resources you can actually pour in. I mean, it's an individual sport. It's your career.
1: Right.
3: It's actually, racing. We talked about F1 actually earlier. That's a good example, too. For the longest time, there was no cost cap. Now there is a cost cap. But they realize, they're like, if we're going to treat this like a team sport where we want to be competitive, we can't let the brands that are worth billions of dollars trump the brands that are only worth hundreds of millions of dollars. They're still worth hundreds of millions, but there's levels to this game. And it is interesting that, it's all about how much you're investing in.

0: what you're putting forward. And if those guys, I mean, Nadal's version of how he did it was drastically different, right? It was very intense. It was hardcore. Rafa Nadal
1: could argue almost child abuse from his uncle, yeah.
0: Let's just say maybe excessive, right, to a fault. Roger Federer, bit of a different talent.
1: Right,
0: exactly. And that's okay. That's what made them and made them special. Armin, you're really not a sinner guy. Jeez. You're really anti-sinner. It's fine.
2: I don't know. He's rubbed me the wrong way a bit, I guess, over the years. I don't know.
0: Why? Like, just because, as you put it, you think, quote-unquote, vanilla.
1: Well, you didn't even bring up the doping stuff for the suspension.
2: Exactly.
1: So I think that's interesting. I find that very interesting.
2: I'm not trying to find the scandal or something happened.
0: I almost forgot about
1: me,
0: that, too.
1: That to me is the cudgel people usually use against Jannik Sinner. They're like, well, they really did kind of cover that up kind of weird.
0: Yeah, wasn't it they made him the serve the suspension right before a major? He came back.
1: He missed the tournaments, and then they said after why he missed them. So that, which is even
2: the
1: more
2: story
1: dubious.
2: Came out late, and the punishment was at a great time, and it really made you feel like, this is their pony boy. Like, this is great. No, I'm a genuine hater. I don't use doping scandals.
0: I will say, a little bit shady. But it's also interesting that you point to him and say, like, that's their cash cow. That's the guy that they... Because I would argue, I think, like, Alcaraz is just way more marketable.
2: This is something I want to ask today.
0: Mm-hmm.
2: What's best for tennis in this U.S. Open? Is it for Alcaraz to win? Mm. Is it for one of the fringe guys like Zverev or Felix to win? Or is it the best if someone just unseeded or the 50th seed wins?
1: It's a great question. I think it's Alcaraz winning. Okay. I think, and this is putting on my TV executive / late aughts tennis fan hat as well. Mm. Tennis got really big again when numbers started getting huge and when the records started to fall in big ways and people were kind of stunned that this was able to be done. And I think Alcaraz doing this so quickly after this insane era that we've had would be good to keep people in and keep people energized. That being said, I think if I am maybe a U.S. Open organizer or something like that, I'd like to see Ben Shelton in the final.
0: That's the one.
1: I would like to see Ben Shelton have a big moment in front of the
2: Shelton
1: New York City
2: Tiafoe.
1: Crowd. Maybe Foe, maybe something like that. Like, I think that would be awesome. I honestly think that it's so juiceless around the rest of this draw. Like, there's not a lot of great stories here. It's like Novak, can he put something together? Like, maybe he hasn't looked great in his one warm-up event.
0: Yeah.
1: Five setters aren't going to help him. Like, I bet you he wishes it would be three sets right now, because I think at this point, it's kind of going to be like, is he going to get lucky almost? Is the opponent he's playing going to be off his game this day? Can he get to the semis where Alcaraz would be? I don't know.
0: Yeah, that's actually... I bet you he'd probably argue, hey, if we were playing best of three and all those matches
1: he texted someone a couple of days ago.
0: If all those matches that I've lost over the last 3 years, 2 years to Alcaraz and Sinner, I would have beat him if it was three sets. It's only because they got the young legs. I'm nearly 40. By the time we get to the fourth set, I'm a little bit gassed. I'm sorry. I tried my best. But yeah, I think you raise a good point though about the narratives. There's not a lot. That's why for me, I was going to single out Ben Shelton in terms of maybe the biggest sort of appeal of having a winner here. And I think a lot of it just comes down to fresh face, somebody different. It is the American, you know, guy.
2: He's
0: on
2: also
0: home soil.
2: Very American in the way he even plays.
0: Oh,
2: my
0: big
2: friend
0: time.
2: Compared
0: Armin,
2: him to LeBron
0: time.
2: When we went to NBO.
0: Really?
2: Because of the way he tacked the net. He's like, I don't like it. Some tennis traditionalists will get bothered by the way he plays.
1: And I think you could argue he's like maybe the first true college guy to like make it deep or make a kind of imprint on the tour in a way that the route he took was a bit unorthodox, and that his dad was the coach for him at Florida as well. Yeah. And they kind of came as a package deal. And you've got other players on tour being like, yeah, that's a good father-son relationship. Like, that's healthy compared to my destructive, horrible, awful relationship that I have, which is like half the tour, basically. So it's a really good story, And I like the way he speaks as well. I like the way he kind of shouts out Canada because he does so well here too. Like, I'm Mark.
2: He's got good energy. He's just himself. Like, you know what I mean? He's authentic.
0: Hey, and if I think, I know.

0: going to have to get their feet wet as this tournament progresses. There is maybe an opportunity. Hey, you might see one of these guys get knocked off early because they're a little bit more vulnerable as a result of not having the reps coming into this that they typically would. That might leave the door open for Sheldon. And he's hitting his stride right now.
1: Yeah.
0: At least in terms of the 2026 season. You win here in Canada, in Montreal, the second consecutive year winning this tournament. He's got this big brand, this big following. He's going to be featured in primetime. There's nothing more that the local domestic organizers of this event in New York, the U.S. Open, the USTA, they're all going to want to see Ben Shelton have a moment and capitalize on some of the momentum he started to develop this season.
2: My follow-up to that point by Daniele is, well, if it seems like Ben Shelton's time, how about Felix? He's 26 years old now. How long do primes last? Till 28 in tennis, Devang, you'd you say?
3: Yeah.
2: Maybe, or you could say, let's say 30. But he's 26 now. He's the fourth ranked. Why is the expectation not there to go there? Get there.
1: So I think Felix is in a really interesting spot. The expectation is not there, but he's the third seed of the tournament. So if you lose early, it's a bit of an embarrassing kind of situation. And I think he finds himself now in that situation where he, especially at the MBO up in Montreal, where I think he withdrew, he didn't even play, but it takes an extra sheen, an extra magnifying glass. So if this did go poorly for him at the US Open, we're not just talking about it. The tennis community is talking about it. The US Open folks are talking about it. He's gotten a new coach. He's gotten rid of his old safety blanket in Freddie Fontaine, which I think is a big deal. I don't know, though, if there's ever going to be a real window for him, to be honest. And I think that not the game has passed him by. I think there are some troubling elements of the mental part where I don't know if he has the belief anymore. I think that Djokovic lost at Wimbledon was a big, big deal, I think, mentally for him.
2: See, a year ago, if you brought that up, I would have been shocked.
1: Yeah.
2: Because a year ago, it felt like the precipice kind of...
0: He was semifinalist at the US Open at this tournament a year ago. Right there knocking on the door.
2: There we go, right?
0: Played quality tennis.
1: Is there a signature win he's had?
0: That's a great point.
1: On the big stage? I think, yes, you could argue. I think the Australian Open run, there was a couple in there. But I guess against like the real top dogs, not really.
0: Devang, he hasn't beaten... I was looking at it today. I was curious. I'm like, when's the last time he's beaten any of the quote-unquote big three, the current big three? You have to... So he hasn't beaten, and I had written it, I think it was 2024. He beat Sinner, I believe it was, of all people. But he hasn't beaten Alcaraz since 22. And Djokovic, I think, was also... Maybe it was Djokovic 24, and then Sinner was 22. But two of them, you have to go all the way back to when essentially... You know, these guys were still very much developing. They weren't who they were.
1: Right.
0: Right? And so he doesn't have that real signature win on the resume. I think that's why people aren't taking it.
2: We have to say tournament, though. He has a signature tournament.
1: Sure.
2: U.S. Open, he beat Rublev.
0: Yes.
2: Then Zverev.
0: Sure.
2: Then Di Manor.
1: But he should be beating them. That's my thing.
2: Top 10
1: that's
2: guys,
1: my thing.
2: Right?
1: I know.
0: Are those the guys that move the needle, that they're household names, that when you read the ticker or you see the headline or you watch the match and you're like Devang said, are you like wowed? Are you in awe that he beat that guy? There's only three.
2: Zverev a bit.
1: Sure. And I will say what Zverev's done after that, you could say that does look much better.
0: Yeah, he won the major.
1: But let's just say, hypothetically, I know they just played, but if Tiafoe and Felix were going to play at the US Open, I would not feel confident at all in Felix. 0%. Zero. That doesn't feel good for where he's at, you know? So I would like to be proven wrong, and I do think changing the coaching setup desperately need to be done. I understand those are some hard things to do. He's with his family more. They're back in it. Maybe this is the time at the U.S. Open, but I have low hopes.
2: I got one more question.
0: You got it on the men's side?
2: No, I was going to go women's.
0: I was going to go women's too. So yeah, go ahead. Go women's.
2: Sabalenka. She is approaching 2 years at the top. Looking to become the first woman to repeat at the U.S. Open since Serena Williams, 2012 to 2014. But she's looked... Horrible this year. Frustrating to watch. You know, I don't want to be that guy, but she is doing so many sponsorships, which when you're a tennis player and you're ranked world number one, what this really made me think of is You have to capitalize when you're world number one because you are getting sponsorship offers you won't get when you're literally world number two.
1: Consider this, Armin,
2: and
1: as well.
2: I just wanted to say, every day it seems like she's doing a photo shoot. She's doing commercials, and I'm sure that ends up weighing on someone. And she had a big life event where she got engaged.
1: Right.
2: And that was huge for her, right? And I don't know. All these things come back to me just saying she's looked terrible this year, and it's someone else is ready to take that spot. Like, it's ripe for the taking. It's
1: a really good point. Think about the extracurricular demands you have outside the tennis court. I will say, I've really seen her play this badly in a long time. Like, it's been a really poor hard court swing. She got to Toronto early to practice and get into it and didn't look good at all. So I feel like maybe that's maybe the kind of vibes you need to come into something to shake things up and look good. But even in the mixed doubles that she was playing, it didn't look good either. So I don't know. I think

0: The other issue, though, and reason why I'm not hesitant to completely write her off, Coco Gauff just won in Cincinnati. Elena Rybakina, really good recently, coming off an injury. I don't really feel that confident in some of the other top players, but I mean, there's five or six, right? So I think that's where it gets tricky for Sabalenka, where if like you're in a tough match against Mira Andreeva, you might lose that, right? Just because on her day, Andreeva's looked excellent this year. So I think she's avoided the real like tough section. I think Coco Gauff's section is quite stacked. You've got Iala, Andreeva, Iva Jovic, Ostapenko, Anisimova.
1: I know more names in women's tennis now, right? Than men's tennis guys.
0: But even just naming those guys.
1: It's not even that close.
0: Even just naming those folks, that would be pretty impressive if Coco can get through that.
2: Yeah, there's been a lot of Coco buzz. It makes sense because she's obviously American. It is the U.S. Open, but I think it's actually sort of it's been a little bit more enhanced, shall we say, I think, because she just won.
0: Yeah.
2: And so now it's like, oh, peaking at the right time for the final Grand Slam of the year on home soil. She's won it before. And there's a lot of momentum, a lot of people really buying into Coco, the hype. I think on the men's side, it's more hope with Ben Shelton than it is like really full-on belief and conviction that he can go and make this run to a semifinal or reach the final. That should be a fun tournament. It should be a really fascinating tournament. You bringing up Sabalenka, what's interesting to me, too, it's like I think obviously she's learning about that other side of it. Right? And as being the number one player in the world, reminds me a little bit of Naomi Osaka.
0: Oh, yeah.
2: Right? Like going through that exercise. And if it happens so quickly, eventually it's just kind of like there is going to be a period where you're going to really have to adjust. It's hard to navigate that when it happens so quickly all at once. And you are now the marquee attraction. That is a lot to take in, a lot to deal with. And Osaka's gone through it, and now here she is. She's obviously come out on the other side, and she's playing some really quality tennis right now, too. But it's a journey. It's a path.
1: I do think their agents are in their ear like, I know you have to practice, but you need to do this now. This money's not going to be here next year.
0: The offseason is like 3 days, too, in tennis. Like, there's no time to really stop and regroup and recollect. I think that's one of the biggest problems as well. The calendar isn't great in terms of setup and allowing these people to be fresh and like, ready to go. I think it hampers them.
1: That's a great point. I brought that up during the NBO. Like, what's wrong with doing the U.S. Open during the fall? Like, in September?
0: I mean, now though, you've got people or countries basically bidding for certain tournaments and hoping to have them featured as a fifth slam. So you have like the Saudis.
1: Is that happening now?
0: Well, I think that the idea is like Indian Wells could technically become a fifth slam. Is like the thinking, I think, among some circles, or the idea that like maybe, and maybe not anymore what we've seen with the LIV Golf experience, but maybe the thought was like the Saudis would try and buy a tournament and have that be like a fifth tournament. So they wanted to leave that end of the and also leave that open for the Asian swing to go to the Asian markets and have the tournaments there. But it's nuts. Like I don't know how you expect Alcaraz and Sinner to be around this much when you have these kind of schedules, right? And that's the problem. When Sinner's not here at the US Open, you have failed, I think, scheduling wise. You fail to design your schedule in a way for the players or the best players to be available.
1: It's harsher now, right, Devang, than it was 10 years ago?
0: It is, but I also think like you have such interesting competing things happening. So like you'll have a player be offered $2 million to appear at a tournament. They'll say yes, but then they have a mandatory tournament the week after that the tour mandates you have to go to. So in your head, you're like, why wouldn't you do that, right? It makes sense. But also, you've sort of set yourself up for kind of a bad run here, unless, like I was saying, you have all these resources, you have all these training mechanisms, you have all this rest. Like, it's a lot.
2: Yeah. That's
1: last one I got.
2: The demand. Oh, you know what I was going to say, actually? To the point of, and you asked, why can't the calendar be shuffled a little bit? I will say the U.S. Open, though, Armin, they're already, by having, it's a Grand Slam, it's 2 weeks.
1: NFL?
2: The final runs up against college football and the National Football League. There's no chance you're moving that sucker to 2 weeks back, and now you're right in the thick of the opening month of the college football and the NFL season, and they're playing games. I mean, gosh, now we got a game on a Wednesday to start the season this year. God. You're going to have games on
1: September
2: Thursday.
1: September 9, you've
2: got games on Fridays. You know what I'm saying? So I think they're very cognizant of this. They still ignore it when it comes to the start time of the men's final. And I was actually listening to something yesterday specifically talking about this item, the idea that the men's final at the U.S. Open starts at 2 p.m. on the Sunday. That's week one of the NFL. That is a different...

0: difficult, tall ask for people to turn on and consume and watch that on television.
1: You know, the golden era, Danielle, and you might remember this game exactly. I think it was Bills Pats opening week. Lawyer Malloy and Sam Adams had come over. The Bills beat the Pats 31-0. And then right after that, Roddick, Hewitt, like U.S. Open final, Dick Enberg on the call. That was sports, man. That was it.
0: That's how you schedule it. You want to put your, I think, and they're ignoring it because they're saying, yeah, like we're still a big enough attraction. It's a big thing. And it is. It's the U.S. Open. I get it. And they don't want to make it seem like we got to bend the knee to the NFL. All these other sports and leagues do it. But that, I think, is actually a major driving
2: force. No, that's fair. I'm sure a lot of the non-American counterparts are like fighting back against it, but the American networks know like what that's going to get them. Last thing for me, it's a little painful to see Serena Williams out there. Like, Devang.
1: No,
2: I don't want to feel this way, man.
1: I know.
2: I watched Venus Williams got hurt at a coin toss a couple weeks ago.
1: Yeah.
2: Like, it hurts my soul because it's just like...
1: They're legends.
2: They're legends of the game. And when they drag it out like this, sometimes it just doesn't look great. I just wanted to ask you, do you think it's like... Do you feel that way that they're dragging it on? And does that happen in tennis more
1: often? I'm totally with you. Listen, I'm a Serena stan, legend, et cetera, et cetera. But some aspects of her post-playing career have rubbed me the wrong way, let's just say. Like, I'm not necessarily...
2: Tom Brady.
1: Yeah, and like just a lot of the other stuff, the crypto stuff. Like, I'm not down, I guess, with the whole Serena Williams entrepreneur experience. I love seeing her back on the court, but totally with you in the sense that when she was playing with Alcaraz, it felt like... Should we be doing this still?
2: It was a
1: Is
2: big
1: this good?
2: Grandma
1: Is this good?
2: And grandson
0: Wow.
2: Vibes.
0: Did it not
2: even...
0: Okay, how about...
1: I will take all this back, though. If Serena and Venus, which they're playing doubles, they got a wild card. If that goes well in the sense of like that first match is okay and fun, it'll all be worth it.
2: But if we're
1: watching that through our fingers, worried, then it'll be a disaster. And it's possible. I don't know.
2: I would love to see Serena as a broadcaster.
1: Really?
2: I think that might be decent.
1: I wouldn't mind Roddick, Serena in a Fowler booth. How about that?
0: You know what? I could see that. I think Roddick's really good.
1: Yeah, agreed.
0: Yeah, Roddick's excellent. I think he brings a lot to the table, a lot of personality there. He can really... You're right. If you get her in the right setting, you know, and I think we actually said that a lot with Tom Brady, and you've seen him make progress and develop.
1: Exactly.
2: That's What's the best part of the post-Brady experiments is in the booth.
0: Well, at least we get to see him and we get to hear him throughout the course of the season. You pick up a few secrets here and there.
2: Only the other stuff. It's kind of like,
1: yeah.
2: Oh God, it's got Alex Ohanian written all over it.
0: You know, it reminds me of, you know, it's almost like professional wrestling. They're never really out of it.
1: 100%.
0: You know, it's like they go away for a bit, but it's never say never.
1: So they're pulling
0: really done.
1: They're pulling wild cards out. I don't know where they're getting them from. Stan Wawrinka wasn't given a wild card initially, then he got one.
0: Devang, you figure it out. Just ask FIFA. They're used to this. Exactly. You figure it out. You figure it out on the fly. Thanks so much for doing this, man. Really good
1: stuff. A blast. Thanks so much, guys.
0: Our pleasure, man. Thank you. All right, Armin, time to take a break. One more segment to go. We'll chat a little bit. Well, we have Jeff Passan. Decided to drop some news for us baseball-wise pertaining to the offseason, the free agency process. So we'll share that with you. And then we'll also chat about Connor Hellebuck, as we teased earlier, and him now publicly requesting a trade via his agent. That and more as we prepare for our final segment here on Sportsnet Today, Sportsnet 590, The Fan.
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16: Final segment of Sportsnet today on this Thursday afternoon. Danielle Franceschi, Armin Zargarian with you until the top of the hour right here on Sportsnet 590, The Fan. Blair and Barker coming up 4 p.m. Eastern. Usually the fellas are in there by now. I don't see them. But you can expect to have Jeff Blair, Kevin Barker with you for 2 hours starting at 4 p.m. Eastern time. So speaking of the Blue Jays, all right, speaking of baseball, it appears we've gotten perhaps, maybe, some clarity. Maybe this puts everything to rest when it comes to Gatorade Gate. Nathan Lucas was asked by some reporters about what transpired last night in the walk-off interview after the Blue Jays 3-0 win over Kansas City. This is what Nathan Lucas said, and the quote courtesy of Mitch Bannon from The Athletic. Quote, "I just hate cold water. If I was caught in enemy territory, they could take my fingernails or torture me, but if they use cold water, I would tell them everything." End quote. I look, so I guess we're done with it. I don't know. Do you buy it? Do you buy that, Armin?
0: Yeah, I'll buy it. I buy it. But it's like, is it because he does, because it affects his health? Like, he doesn't like cold water because, I don't know. I just have that in my head still, that like the vertigo thing that started the season. Is that part of why he doesn't like the cold water? Like, it affects his health in any way? Like, I'm talking about a 5-minute headache. Is that, that's probably why, not why you like it, right?
16: It's fair to wonder, like, okay, you can say, yeah, I don't like cold water. I don't want to get dosed with cold water. Okay, but why? We still didn't get the why. We didn't really get the why. Why react that way? Well, we didn't get that. But regardless, and you made this point, and I wholeheartedly agree, you are going to get, regardless, if this question was going to be asked today, you are going to get a sanitized answer. Because let's face it, everybody has had time to process it. And then to obviously say, all right, we got to nip it in the bud if it is asked. And sure enough, it was asked. And to some extent, I would imagine Nathan Lucas had thought about or was told, or there were some type of conversation. This is what we need to sort of, how we would need to position it. Or let's try and like really pour cold water on this thing. Okay. So well, we can get rid of it. That's my read on it. Also, Michael Lorenzen, I mentioned him yesterday. On the show that I did with Kevin. It looks like he's now a Blue Jay. Haven't gotten the word officially, but he is in Toronto. There's a locker for him in the Jays clubhouse. He was DFA'd by the Rockies earlier this month. They need pitching. This is a guy that's obviously been around the block, pitched for Philadelphia, pitched for Texas. He's been in the big leagues. So it checks a lot of boxes. It's one of the only true, real external options that would be viable at this point in the season. So I understand that. And we also, Armin, got some interesting information from Jeff Passan pertaining to a potential shift in the sort of what the calendar looks like for the offseason with Major League Baseball. I'll turn it over to you so you can kind of share some of the details that Jeff Passan posted on X within the last probably half hour or so.
0: Verbatim from Jeff Passan's tweet, Major League Baseball today proposed drastic changes to its offseason calendar, including shortening free agency to a 2 to 3 week window every offseason, sources tell ESPN. Here's some of the details of the proposal. A free agent dead period until the first day of the winter meetings in early December, in which players and teams can negotiate, but no deals can be signed. Trades are fine during this period. Free agency would open Monday the winter meetings begin and close December 21st, basically before the holiday season.
16: Mm-hmm.
0: From December 21st through the first Monday in February, no free agent signings or trades would be allowed. Free agents could sign and trades would be allowed again from the first Monday in February onward. Quite a drastic difference from the lingering, waiting for free agents to sign.
16: I mean, it would be a fundamental paradigm shift, for sure.
0: Change the workflow of every front office, how they deal with their schedules.
16: Oh, definitely. I mean, it would require major adjustments for all those front office personnel, how they operate, how they would typically, like you said, structure their offseason calendar and when they want to do business and when they might meet with agents, to how the communication goes down, the posturing with negotiations, all of that stuff. It would change. It would alter the paradigm. My initial reaction is,
0: what are you against here, Daniele?
16: I'm not sure I'm so crazy about the concept of narrowing it to a very finite, specific window.
0: Hmm.
16: We don't do that in other sports. But you know, the difference is with the other sports, and this is what Major League Baseball needs to figure out a way. They got, and it could be as simple as trying to really, really, maybe just communicate it explicitly to their to all the franchises, all these teams. We need more activity right away. It does not everything needs to be resolved immediately. Like five free agents that are notable free agents, they don't have to sign on day one of free agency. But I'm sorry, you do need a few that are going to be signing within a reasonable time frame.
0: And there will be a month in between the World Series and when this free agency period that's been proposed
16: and
0: starts.
16: I'm not, and that I'm not necessarily against. I actually find this also interesting. My guess is they can't do anything to actually alter the offseason of 2026. You know, I would guess, I'd hazard to guess that Major League Baseball doesn't have the authority to do that unilaterally. This would need to be a CBA thing. Mm-hmm. If it is a CBA thing, why in the world would the players agree to this? Why? Mm. Why would players agree to this? Like, why would Scott Boras sit there and be like, I got to get all my work done. All the hundreds of millions I want to earn for myself and my clients, I got to get that all done in the span of 2 or 3 weeks. Makes no sense.
0: If the time crunch comes down to it, do they take the risk of waiting until February for the free agency period to start back?
16: And doesn't it also feel like, because now it's become a real waiting game. That's what we've gotten with free agency in baseball now. It's the ultimate waiting game.
0: Which isn't good for fans.
16: It's terrible. Holding out for the best deal, right? I mean, Bryce Harper, who was the marquee free agent in his free agent class year. I think that was 2018, maybe. Maybe a little bit later. I can't remember. He didn't sign until, I think, the end of February, beginning of March. And he got his money, but he had to wait it out. So if now you're saying you got to do your business in the span of a 2 or 3 week period, doesn't that sort of inherently give leverage to the teams? Because what if you're a player and you don't sign in that window, now you're stuck and waiting for at least 2 months. Like, you're waiting for a while to be able to even have that dialogue again.
0: And we're talking about a free agent with family, got to figure out where you want to go, where am I living in a couple
16: of
0: months.
16: How about the teams that are actually interested? The team that's interested on December 29th, December 15th, your market might be way different 2 months later. Like, the way that the offseason develops shapes the market for certain players. And I do think they have a problem in terms of the timeliness of when deals happen. They need things to happen quicker. There needs to be some way to incentivize teams to get their business done sooner. And so fans can expect, like we do have in hockey and basketball, there's not necessarily a hard and fast deadline, but everybody wants to get their business done July 1, right? We need something like that in baseball. I don't know how they culturally create that, but I don't like the idea of saying we got to put real boundaries and restrictions on this.
0: On the surface level, I like the idea of it. And you were like, they don't do that in any other league. I'm like, maybe they should. I don't know.
16: But they don't have to, is my point. Look at how every other sport operates. They don't have to. They don't. Things happen, right? Like July 1, a week maybe we wait. Even LeBron. Fans this year waiting 2 weeks for LeBron to make a decision felt like an eternity. Mm-hmm. That's not in a long time.
0: Yeah.
16: Baseball, that might not have happened until March, right? As the equivalent. So for whatever reason, culturally, that we don't, in those sports, we actually have never been confronted with this type of problem. They've never had to legislate on a league level or negotiate in CBA talks. Hey, we need to structure the free agency period as such. It's never been a topic of discussion. Baseball, it is. But if I'm the PA and I'm seeing this, my interpretation would be this does not fly for the PA. The PA doesn't like this. That would be my read on this proposal, this proposed sort of shift when it comes to free agency and the offseason calendar.
0: Also, this is like the dozenth or maybe hundredth thing on the CBA negotiations list for this offseason, is it not?
16: I mean, we're just worried.
0: Like, is this even the time? I appreciate them bringing it up because it did feel like a problem at the beginning of this year. It was very clear that fans were, you know, moaning and groaning kind of about, you know, and maybe it's media too, or in media, we're talking media folks, yeah. Where it's like, well, when is this going to happen? Like, it doesn't create excitement. It's just like, oh, one day I'll wake up and Jeff Passan will have a tweet that so-and-so signed somewhere.
16: Exactly. I mean, that's essentially it. You never know. It's extremely unpredictable. You have no sense of when something might happen. You get drips and drabs of information.
0: It just feels like, is this the time for them to be contemplating more things?
16: Well, yes. because this does need to be something that's mutually agreed upon by both parties. And that means it has to be collected.

0: collectively bargained. So if there was, it's not the number one item on the list for sure. There are so many things ahead of it, but it will have to be written down. There will have to be a clause.
1: And actually, if there is salary caps, that obviously impacts free agency.
0: Massively.
1: And now we're talking about timeline difference, money difference.
0: That's why the PA, in my estimation, the PA
1: so
0: is like,
1: the more we talk about it, and I'm just ingesting this in real time, right? I'm just thinking about this right now. It actually does make sense to, at the same time, address it when you're figuring out what the salary cap situations are going to be.
0: Correct. Correct. If there's ever a time where you can negotiate that and you have a real conversation about it, it would be when you're at the bargaining table, both of these parties. But the by far the most contentious thing is obviously, is there a cap or no cap? What does the overall economic structure look like? And man, I mean, who knows?
1: I've never wanted a law degree more than I do.
0: We're all kind of preparing for the worst when it comes to this, because it feels like this has been sort of both sides harbor some resentment about previous negotiations. The push for a cap is very real. And we'll see what that means, obviously, moving forward. Armin, great stuff, my man. This was fun.
1: See you tomorrow, Dan.
0: Yeah, tomorrow. We got one more. Ross Stripling will be among our guests tomorrow as well. Thank you to Ethan Jaja Gabor, our producer. Christian Chiniti, technical operator this afternoon on behalf of Armin. I am Daniele Franceschi. Thank you so much for tuning in. We appreciate your participation. Blair Barker, coming up next.
2: From the 680 News Radio Traffic Center, I'm Kyle Hocking. A big problem on the northbound 427, a closure of all lanes from Dixon Road up to the 409. A tractor-trailer hauling gravel rolled onto its side and spilled the entire load of gravel on the highway. So major delays through the area, and you're forced to exit the northbound 427 at Dixon Road. Also, long-standing spill cleanup on the westbound 401 west of Westney. The two right lanes are blocked. 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
3: All right. But if we do our show, Mark, it's on. Oh, it's okay. You can stay here. You might even be able to coast. Welcome to Blair and Barker on Sportsnet 590, the fattest sports. No, you don't have to go.
4: Thanks for the coffee, dude.
3: Yeah, thanks, dude. That was great. Mm-hmm. Everybody's in, we're all in good mood today. Yeah. So, yeah.
4: Oh, boy.
3: How you doing?
4: Yeah, you know, it's been a long day for me.
3: Yeah, it has.
4: I've been poked at a lot.
3: Yeah, got a physical. So you're good for you're good for at least the rest of the year, hey?
4: Yeah, at least another 10 or 12 years. yeah, it's tough. Well, it sucks getting old. It really does.
3: Not really.
4: No?
3: No.
4: It's part of it, huh?
3: Once you hit 50, it's just another year.
4: Is it?
3: Yeah. It's not that big a deal. You get to the point where you get Marriott discounts, which is really sweet.
4: Yeah. Shoppers.
3: Every Thursday.
4: Boom! 55. Once you hit 55, I think. 20%. Yeah. I'm pretty sure that's it.
3: Anyhow.
4: It's where we're at in life. It's not the discounts.
3: You know what my favorite price is? $3.99.
4: Yeah.
3: Anyhow, it is Blair and Barker for a Monday, Tuesday, Wednesday, for a Thursday. And the Jays are wrapping up their series with the Kansas City Royals tonight, 7:07 at the Rogers Center. And then they'll welcome the Seattle Mariners in tomorrow. We've got Jeff Passan along. Brett Boone will join us. And Joe Siddle as well as we poke through the embers of last night's 3-0 win and look ahead to Spencer Arrigetti's
4: day. Yeah, you know what's funny? I was on the train really early this morning, and I was, you know, doing the thumb thing. I was flipping through my Instagram, doing all that stuff. And for whatever reason, everybody's all chapped all of a sudden about Vladdy throwing at the Gatorade all over everybody.
3: Oh, yeah.
4: Well, what's your thoughts on that, Jeff?
3: I mean, look, that's Vladdy. You know, I've been the one who has said that, he's consistent, right? He's consistent in that regard. That's the way he is. I mean, we see him on the field and all that. You know, now it is true. I understand why fans would feel that way because let's face it, there are two things fans don't like right now. One, they don't like Vladdy standing at the plate with a runner in scoring position. And two, they don't like Vladdy dumping Gatorade on someone after he's, you know, what did he do last night? I mean, at least he got a single. Did he get a hit last night? I think most people would say, you know what? Until you hit a home run, you know, maybe just kind of, you know, I think people are at that point with Vladdy. I mean, I hate to say it. Until you hit a home run, I'm not entirely certain the fan base is down with the whole, and I hate saying the fan base because then it makes it sound that I'm not certain I'm down either with the whole Vladdy experience.
4: So, okay,
3: anymore.
4: Let's clear this up. You'd be okay with anybody than Vladdy doing it?
3: No, I think the whole thing is dumb. I think stuff that's good is stuff that's spontaneous. Like, they've been doing this for 3 years now. I mean, it's not even, you know, post-game interviews always start with the player looking around, waiting for them to, I mean, just dumb. It really is. Do something different. I don't know. I don't see it. Maybe other teams do it. I don't see it all the time.
4: They do. Yeah.
3: Well, teams don't. I know the Yankees don't do that.
4: Yeah.
3: You're right. Because we had people on Blue Jays talk last night flaming Vladdy. And mm-hmm. This is, you know, one, that's Vladdy.
4: Yeah.
3: But two, it's a reflection, I think, of the fact that, you know, a lot of people want Vladdy to do something other than dump Gatorade in somebody. Mm. They really do.
4: Yeah.
3: And that, unfortunately, that's kind of where we are.
4: Yeah,
3: and there's only one person to.

0: blame for
1: I'm in it. Who's that?
0: Vladdy.
1: Yeah.
0: Hit a home run, for God's sake.
1: I think that's funny. I think that's funny. So you'd be okay if he had if he had 30 in a hundo.
0: Yeah.
1: He could dump all the Gatorade he wanted to dump.
0: It's still stupid. But, you know,
1: you'd
0: it's
1: be
0: a
1: okay
0: thing.
1: With it.
0: I mean, it's a thing. I'm not okay with it because it's run its course. It's dumb.
1: Mm-hmm.
0: You know, all that. Yeah, I mean, if he had 30 home runs, I mean, you know, do what he want.
1: Yeah.
0: But I just
1: so you're think you're saying it wouldn't be a topic of conversation
0: no,
1: today if
0: absolutely
1: they if
0: absolutely.
1: Somebody walks it off and nobody comes out to dump Gatorade.
0: No, and then he also had Jesus Sanchez out there with him. Like, pick the second guy nobody wants to see. I mean, seriously.
1: What's wrong with you?
0: I'm just saying.
1: I mean, they won.
0: I know they
1: let
0: won.
1: Them do what they
0: I
1: mean, want.
0: You're
1: to
0: the
1: do.
0: One that asked the question.
1: Well, I did.
0: I come in
1: I knew
0: here
1: the
0: and
1: answer.
0: I'm happy. I come in here, and you know why I'm happy? Because I'm not Instagram. And I understand that, you know, X is just, it's like an intellectually bereft wasteland of people who have gone from being COVID experts to trade experts. Like, just don't even, social media is irrelevant. So I come in here,
1: yeah.
0: And you're going,
1: there it is. See?
0: You're going, I was on Instagram.
1: Well, that was close.
0: I know. I was on Instagram today, and you know that gets me going. Because the first thing I say to you when you talk about Instagram is that stuff just melts your mind. I mean, it does.
1: It didn't mind. The only thing I was thinking when I was thumbing through that stuff, boy, is I can't wait to bring this up to Jeff. Because I know what the answer is going to be. Boy,
0: if you hadn't brought in the whole Instagram social media nonsense,
1: yeah,
0: you know, then I might have been a little more measured.
1: Well, it was early. I was on the train. You know, it was crowded.
0: Yeah.
1: What you do when it's crowded?
0: So, that's Vladdy being Vladdy. I understand why people don't like it. Let me rephrase that. I understand why people would look at it differently this year than they looked at it last year. And you know, to Vladdy's credit, I mean, he's got the balls to be the same guy he is when he hasn't done jack squat all year that he was last year when he was hitting. So I give him credit for that. I give him credit for being the same, at least outwardly, the same guy. But, you know, man, it just might be time to call, you know, tiempo in the whole thing, the whole water thing.
1: Tiempo?
0: Yeah, it just might be. It might be time.
1: That's awesome.
0: It might be time. You're a last place team in the playoffs only by the gift of having five or six other teams in the league that are as bad as you are. I mean, let's be honest. Anyhow,
1: okay.
0: We should go and take a look at the wild card standings. That got me off to a bad start.
1: Yeah, I love it.
0: You read the standings.
1: You're welcome. No.
0: You read them.
1: I don't want.
0: You read the standings.
1: No.
0: Read them.
1: What do you want me to say?
0: Just read them. Go do it.
1: Do I have to say the records?
0: Well, yeah.
1: I don't really want to.
0: Tell people who's in the third wild card spot.
1: Okay, so you know what's funny is now all of a sudden I think because Ramirez is starting to hit, the Guardians might be the best team right there.
0: Yep.
1: Out of those whatever sixes, six teams, seven teams. We'll throw the Tigers in there.
0: Okay,
1: so you're looking at about 17s.
0: Yeah,
1: so you got the Guardians in the third wild card spot at 68 and 66. Got the Rangers two games behind the Guardians at 66 and 68. Exactly
0: hard,
1: what we were saying. Nah, it's the easiest thing I've ever done. It's the way you make more money than me.
0: I don't make more money
1: it's
0: than
1: kind
0: you.
1: Of funny how that works. The Orioles. Hey, all of a sudden, you want to say you're sorry to the Orioles?
0: No.
1: You don't?
0: No.
1: 65 and 68, 2.5 back. Your Blue Jays, 65 and 69, 3 games back. Your Mariners, 64 and 70. Yeah, good luck.
0: My Twins.
1: And 4 back. Your Twins, kind of the same thing.
0: The
1: Tigers, nobody cares. Kansas City, nobody cares. So
0: there you go.
1: Yeah, there it is. How'd I do? First time all year.
0: Not bad.
1: Yeah. Not too shabby. That is just a cesspool of, you know what?
0: It really
1: just ran through. It's bad. It's really bad. Yeah, I mean,
0: it's our bad.
1: It is. I mean, it's the American League. It's kind of where we're at. Meaningful games in September. We're getting it.
0: Everybody's getting meaningful games in September this year.
1: Yeah.
0: If you're in the American League.
1: Yeah.
0: We do have to talk about last night's game a little bit. 7 Jays pitchers combining on a 6-hit shutout against a team. Now, I know it's Kansas City, but it's a team that's won 9 games in a row.
1: Mm-hmm.
0: And again, the Jays doing a really nice job piecing together bullpen. Their 18th bullpen game of the year.
1: Yeah, 11-7. Those games, they've done a really good job.
0: Oh, they have.
1: Yeah,
0: they have. And as often happens in baseball, Nathan Lucas runs into the final.

0: single out in second base Tuesday. Nathan Lucas hits a 3-run home run yesterday, giving him how many home runs on the year?
1: 9.
0: And, yeah. I mean,
1: you just lambasted the dude for 10 minutes about throwing Gatorade, so you might as well not stop. Just keep going.
0: I'm not going to lambaste. Yeah, no, because I've already done it for 10 minutes. I believe in the athlete.
1: You might be on that island by yourself, at least this year. He'll turn the page. He'll figure it out.
0: Who, me or him?
1: Him.
0: Oh, okay.
1: There's no you figuring it out. There's no you figuring it out.
0: That is for sure.
1: Yeah. Yeah, I think they made a pitch when they had to make it.
0: Yep.
1: They got a hit when they needed to get
0: Chad
1: a hit.
0: Dallas, I mean, that's kind of where Chad Dallas, you know, credit him. We called him the Davis Schneider of pitchers because he's up, down, up, down, up, down, up, down, up, down.
1: Not his fault.
0: Not his fault, but credit him for making good pitchers when he had to.
1: Well, I mean, the Perez at bat punch out was big with the bases loaded. The Brendan Little punch out, now that was self-inflicted with the walk, the intentional walk, the 2 stolen bases. Like, that was self-inflicted, but when he needed to make a pitch, the blind guy gave him a pitch, too, with the 2-0 sinker down, which wasn't a strike. But, you know, the slider that he threw to a hot hitter was a good pitch.
0: Mm-hmm.
1: The 8th? Louis Varland coming in, throwing the knuckle curve, getting the quick out on that pitch, which basically he's done all year. Collins, when he got in a little trouble, you know, the changeup, that's been the eliminator all year for him, getting the lefty out right. I mean, again, I said this, you're going to be a high-leverage righty. You're going to have to, you know, figure ways to get, you know, weak contact or swing and miss to left-handed batters. He's doing that with a changeup. So they made a pitch when they needed to make it. They got a hit when they needed to make it. You know, Nathan Lucas, what can you say? I mean, that's, you can almost argue that Nathan Lucas, if your life depended on it, well, yours, not mine, yours depended on it. One guy in that lineup, he might be it.
0: Yeah.
1: I mean, Kirky probably 6 days ago.
0: Yeah. No, it's just
1: all year. It's probably been Nathan.
0: Yeah, because in terms of in a tough situation, he's the guy I want up at the plate. What is somebody criticizing?
1: It's you.
0: Yeah. I mean, why do you do that when we're in the middle of the show to look at the?
1: Oh, it's funny because
0: it's somebody whose opinion I care about.
1: No.
0: Okay.
1: I'm being bad.
0: All right, let's take a look at the Jays lineup so we can move this show along. There you go. Charles McAdoo leading off. Vladdy hitting second. Kirky third. Springer in the DH spot. Okamoto, Clement, Cameron, Straw, Lucas, and Arrigetti is on the mound. And shout out to our David Singh of Sportsnet for his article on Ernie Clement.
1: I can't believe
0: the lack of a cup. Because it really is.
1: I really
0: can't. Yesterday I had so many people ask me about Ernie Clement and, you know, getting hit in the
1: sweet spot.
0: Well, yeah. Getting hit in the dingleberries, right?
1: You know?
0: And
1: I can't, you know, you're for sure that Kirky does not wear a cup.
0: I don't know about that. I was lying about that. Oh. I do know that Valenzuela does. Because David Singh talked to, it's a funny story. It's a great story. And David talked to a bunch of players and to John Schneider about just how many guys wear a cup. I just assumed that a lot of guys did.
1: Oh,
0: and,
1: you're crazy.
0: You know, and John said that, you know, I don't go around doing cup checks on guys. A lot of guys don't.
1: I mean, that's nuts. Oh, every once in a while, you get what you deserve. And, you know, you take a bad swing, that thing, you know, hits you.
0: It's uncomfortable, guys.
1: Oh, man, dude. Like, more power to you. That's the way you want to go about your life.
0: I think Ernie's line was, if I can't catch a ball, I deserve to get hit in the nuts or something like that.
1: I think that's what he said. I think that's it.
0: But anyhow, Ernie Clement back in the line. And I swear to God, I was terrified for him a couple of nights ago when he went down. I was absolutely terrified because I thought we were talking about something. And you know, all joking aside, there have been guys who it's turned into a pretty serious injury.
1: Yeah, I asked Caleb about that. Yeah, taking a foul ball. Now, he was wearing a cup.
0: Yeah.
1: But ask Caleb about, you know, what it'll do to you.
0: Yeah.
1: Like, yeah, it's no joke. We laugh about it, and, you know, you walk it off, and, you know, it's the old thing, you know, when the trainer walks out, you know, rub it. That's the all it is. It's just a funny thing. That's why they laugh. They put their hand over their mouth.
0: Said,
1: you know, you know, it's not funny, man. No. There's no way I would have done. No chance.
0: Anyhow, yeah.
1: Like, you know, I didn't have soft enough hands. You know, I was stabbing at balls. You know, when you stab at things, you miss the ball, it itches.
0: I'd just be terrified having played third base because the ball comes.

0: down there like a rocket.
1: Are you kidding me? I would pray that Okamoto's wearing one. Does Vladdy wear a cup?
2: I don't know. Don't ask me all these things. I'm just David Singh's article is on Sportsnet. Read it. It's a really good read. I was shocked.
1: Me too. Shocked. I'm shocked about that.
2: But
1: 10% of the Blue Jays?
2: I don't even know what it was. I think it was John said not many guys in baseball do.
1: That is crazy. Okay, whatever.
2: Boy, we have touched on some stuff, haven't we?
1: Well, I mean, it's a topic. Want to do, you know, that lays on the field for 15 minutes because he doesn't have a cup on. Yeah, and obviously he didn't learn from it because he's not made an adjustment. You would think you'd make the adjustment. It would hurt so bad that you'd just be like, man, I don't ever want to feel that again. I'll wear a cup. Yeah. I like the lineup. You know, that Noah Cameron guy, he's a handful. You know, he's one of them guys that with the role he's on, and I think he's one of the guys too calls his own game, which is kind of interesting. You know, he's pushing the buttons. You know, he's very involved in what he wants to throw. He's throwing less four seamers. You know, for me, when you're facing a guy like that, don't throw real hard. And throws more secondary pitches than he does fastballs. They ain't finessing balls the other way. Mm. You got a bunch of righties in the lineup tonight. For me, you either crowd the plate, pull everything, or you look in. And, you know, he's got a good changeup. He's got a good curveball. Like, I'm not letting that travel, filleting that to right. You know, you got to figure out ways to eliminate half the field against guys like this. And the question is, with the lineup's been struggling all year, like the Jays.
2: Whoa, we got some breaking news here.
1: Let's hear it.
2: Yeah, we got some breaking news here. According to our Shai Davidi, Michael Lorenzen, recently released by the Rockies, has signed with the Blue Jays and has a locker in the clubhouse this afternoon. He gets a prorated portion of the major league minimum, with Colorado responsible for the remainder of his $8 million salary this year. Michael Lorenzen, kind of a swing guy. He was with the Reds. He was a two-way player, wasn't he?
1: For a few minutes.
2: For a few
1: minutes.
2: Okay.
1: Yeah, yeah, yeah.
2: So anyhow, and we talked to Ben Nicholson-Smith about this yesterday, about with the injury to Shane Bieber. Or 2 days ago, with the injury to Shane Bieber, would the Jays be looking at adding another pitcher off the waiver wire? Michael Lorenzen he's a guy with a bit of a track record. Why not?
1: 3-11 of the ERA over 7.
2: Yeah, with Colorado. But, I mean, whatever. Track record, give him a go. Why not? I have no problem with that.
1: Yeah, the pitch is not why they're losing.
2: No. Now, it is interesting today. I can never say his first name. Eugenio Suarez.
1: You nailed it.
2: Was DFA'd today. Not DFA'd. He was put on waivers by the Reds. And guy is what, 19 home runs?
1: Yep.
2: I think a lot of people thought the Blue Jays would be in on that. I don't know if they made a call, but bottom line is they didn't put a claim in on him. So he and TJ Friedl, who were both on waivers, are with the Cincinnati Reds right now. You know, I mean, Suarez hits home runs and does not much else. And this is a team that doesn't hit a lot of home runs. So theoretically, you'd think there might be some sort of opening there. But, I mean, I don't know where you'd play him. You'd have to DH. I mean, we've gone, yeah. So, but I know that I sure got my attention when I saw it, because he is a guy that I think, if I'm not mistaken, Kevin,
1: yeah,
2: 2 years ago as a free agent, the Jays had some interest in.
1: Yeah, I think so, but that's when he dropped 50. I think he did 50 that year or something.
2: Yeah, I may be wrong.
1: Before he went to the Reds, signed for that amount of money. Yeah, and they were trying to figure out who was going to play third. And,
2: yes, yeah, yeah. So
1: I think Ernie started playing third a little bit. Lorenzen, three starts, his last three starts in August, 15 earnings, last 11 innings. Not been great. That could be different here.
2: Pete will fix him.
1: Yeah, it's...
2: I mean, listen, they're... Why not? At this point, it's not costing you any money. The Rockies are picking up the rest. Hey, why not? You're getting a guy in. He has a track record. You've got video on him, all this stuff. I have no problem. I have no problem with it. I think it is a reflection of the fact that the Jays realize something that I think we've been talking about for a while. If they're going to go anywhere this year, it's going to be with the pitching. And they're just going to try to out-depth teams. Yeah, I'm sure we'll see Michael Lorenzen. And the other thing, too, I think getting a guy like Lorenzen in who can do a little bit of both,
1: yeah,
2: probably is an indication that with Spencer Miles, they're starting to watch things even more with Spencer Miles now.
1: Yeah, maybe. You know, I think, too, the schedule allows them to bring in a guy like this.
2: Sure.
1: He's been struggling.
2: Yeah.
1: You know, the lineups they're about to face, you know, is not the 27 Yankees.
2: No.

0: So it allows you to bring in a guy just to, you know, you can use him the way you want to use him in certain spots that maybe you'd get the best out of him. So, yeah, I mean, it's doesn't move the needle, doesn't get you excited. But this is where we're at, I think, in 2026 is, I think it's to your point. You know, you try and bring in as many veteran guys as you can possibly bring in. Because let's face it, your minor league system is not where you're just going down there and plucking anybody you want to pluck out to bring up here to dominate. Mm-hmm. Kind of where they're at. So, you know, hopefully it works out. Hopefully they keep other teams from scoring runs and they can have a decent inning and somebody runs into one.
1: Yeah. No, it's, yeah. So anyhow, so there you go. Michael Lorenzen is with the,
0: was there a move? Did it say?
1: I don't, just that he has a locker. I don't know if they've made a move yet. I haven't seen anything.
0: Mm-hmm.
1: You know, I'm sure we'll find out. Let me just check, because as I said, I have not seen anything. No, I haven't seen a move made yet by the Blue Jays. So, I mean, they don't have to make a move tonight.
0: Yeah.
1: They can always make a move tomorrow or whenever.
0: Mm-hmm.
1: But there you go, Michael Lorenzen with the Blue Jays. And at this time of the year, you're going to see a lot of teams scouring the waiver wire, picking guys up, guys who can help them down the stretch. Doesn't necessarily mean the guy's going to be part of your postseason roster or anything like that. So I think he has to be on... He has to be on the team before the end of August to qualify. But yeah, I think I'm trying to remember what year it was that the Boston Red Sox picked up Mike Stanton on waivers. I want to say with 2 days left in the regular season, specifically for a series. I covered the series. I should remember this, specifically for a series at Fenway Park where they were taking on the Yankees. They just basically signed him for 2 days. It wasn't going to qualify. He wasn't going to be able to play in the postseason roster. Yep. They basically brought him in for a series.
0: Mm-hmm.
1: So you will see teams. You will see teams do that. And my guess, quite frankly, is it won't be the last pitcher you see the Jays put a claim in on.
0: Would you have to?
1: Yeah. Absolutely.
0: Yeah.
1: Absolutely.
0: Dropping like flies. You got to do what you got to do.
1: Would you have been okay with a guy like Suarez coming in?
0: Sure. Yeah, he's a veteran guy. He can hit a hanging breaking ball to the moon. Absolutely. Which Jay can do that right now?
1: Yeah. I mean, the only thing I was thinking of is he's not going to play third base.
0: Springer looks hurt to me.
1: That was my one consideration is Springer.
0: Now it's Springer and that continuity thing. Yeah, it's a big deal. You roll your eyes at me. It's a big deal, you know, and Springer brings a lot on and off the field. You know, it's... I would have.

0: So, you know, those are the things they're looking at in addition to just...
1: Yeah, Suarez is hitting .170 and some change against lefty studs. You know, it's not like he's wearing it out. I mean, I know he's had a better August. He's slugging a little over .500 in August, which is good. It's what you want to do, bringing a guy who's hot. It's not what he's done all year. It's what he's doing right now. But again, where would you put him? Can you play him every day? I mean, I think with a swing like that, you know, home run hitters got long swings. Mm-hmm. You know, long swings need to play a lot. Yeah. Is he playing a lot?
0: Yeah, and you've already got some options in terms of your DHs. Like here's the thing, and this is the other thing as well. The problem isn't the guys around Vladdy and Kirk and Springer. The problem is Vladdy and Kirk. I'm not going to throw Kirk in there. I'm going to take that out. The problem is Vladdy and Springer. So
1: Okamoto.
0: And Okamoto. But Suarez isn't going to necessarily replace all those guys. So he's going to take at-bats away from guys who, quite frankly, have kind of done the job. Like, I don't think Jimenez, Ernie, Lucas, Straw, Bateman are the reason the Jays are where they are. I don't think Charles McAdoo's the reason the Jays are where they are. It's the big boys. Mm-hmm. And unless you think he can replace one of your big boys...
1: Well, the obvious
0: Springer
1: thing,
0: would be the one
1: that'd
0: guy.
1: Be the guy.
0: Springer would be the one guy.
1: Yeah, that'd be the guy.
0: But
1: he does look hurt. He got a big hit last night before the 3-run homer, which is big.
0: Yep.
1: Yeah. You apologize to Sanchez because he got a couple of hits. He was on base.
0: Oh, he did.
1: Too. Yeah.
0: And the ball wasn't hit to him, was it?
1: That's what you do, right? When you have to put him in a lineup, you you know, you make sure nobody hits it over there.
0: Yeah.
1: Don't look at me like that. That's where we're at, this lineup. You're putting people that, you know, John knows the same thing everybody else
0: knows. I know
1: he does. It's not like John's sitting around going, how can I piss off every fan that I got? How can I do that?
0: How can I irritate first ballot Hall of Famer Max Scherzer? I know. I'll put a guy who can't catch a fly ball in left field.
1: They know.
0: Anyhow. Yeah. Brett Boone is host of the Brett Boone Podcast. He is a 14-year MLB player, a 3-time All-Star. He was part of the Seattle Mariners' 50th season celebration. The Mariners are coming in town. We'll talk to Brett about the Mariners and get his take, because he knew a bit about slugging. Mm-hmm. We'll get his take on what he's seen from
1: Maybe we ask him about Gatorade throwing.
0: No, the Gatorade thing is done.
1: Is that done.
0: That was intentional on your part, part of your Vladdy derangement syndrome. It was intentional on your part to get a reaction from me.
1: I'm going to be honest with you. When I was thumbing through that, Vladdy was not who I was thinking about.
0: Well,
1: I was thinking about you.
0: Yeah, so just, you know, pump the brakes on it a bit. I know it's have fun with the old guy every now and then. But let me remind you, as you were told today, you are aging yourself.
1: That's fair.
0: You are aging yourself.
1: I feel it.
0: Yes.
1: Never felt older than today.
0: Yes. Brett Boone will join us next. It's Blair and Barker on Sportsnet 590, The Fan at Sportsnet.
2: From the 680 News Radio Traffic Center, I'm Kyle Hocking. The northbound 427 is closed north of the 401 from Dixon to the 409 after a gravel hauler rolled over and spilled the load of gravel it was transporting. So the cleanup is underway. Expect heavy delays in that area. Also problems on the westbound 401 west of Westney. Two right lanes blocked for fuel spill cleanup. And west of Highway 25, the right lane is blocked with a stalled truck. There's a certain feeling on a Sunday drive. No rush, no noise. 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
10: All right, welcome back to Blair and Barker on Sportsnet 590, The Fan and Sportsnet. Just doing a little show planning here. 7:07 will be the first pitch tonight. Spencer Arrighetti. What was that for? Getting a start for the Blue Jays. Noah Cameron for the Royals. There's all this stuff going on around me.
11: No. He was trying to tell me where the guest was going to be on it. It's going to be on just not radio, but Zoom.
10: Oh, okay.
11: That's all. That's all he was trying to tell me.
10: Yeah. All right.
11: Yeah.
10: Jeff Passan is going to join us later on in the show. Jeff Siddle.
11: There it is. Bing, bang, boom, buddy.
10: Joe Siddle. Hey, you got me all mixed up with the stupid Gatorade thing. That's really unfair. And then to throw in the social media aspect, because, you know, two things that I really despise in life, social media and tossing water on or whatever it is.
11: Okay.
10: Joe Siddle joins us at 5 o'clock. Passan has an interesting, it's on X, but an interesting report today on Major League Baseball proposing changes to its off-season calendar. Now, I hate this idea, including shortening free agency to a 2 to 3 week window every off-season, which is just, you know, they've fallen into the whole nonsense perpetrated by the media about, oh, we need to have a free agent signing period that's really dramatic and da-da-da-da-da, which is just silly. Everybody's going, make it more dramatic. No, I don't want the free agent period to be more dramatic. I want my team to make the right decision. Anyhow, we'll talk to Passan about that. And I can tell that Barker's really worked up about that over here. The Royals and Jays, 7:07 tonight. Then come the Seattle Mariners into town. The Mariners right with the Jays in the wild card race, a team that both Kevin and I, well, to put it politely, I think both Kevin and I had the Mariners. We did not include the Mariners in our preseason picks as possible wild card teams. I had them going to the World Series, and I think we both had them doing much better.
11: I had the Jays going to the World Series.
10: Oh, did you? Oh, I had the Mariners anyhow. Brett Boone is host of the Brett Boone Podcast. He's a 14-year MLB player, three-time All-Star. He joins us on Blair and Barker. There he is. Hey, Brett, thanks for doing this, man. Good to see you.
12: Hey, buddy.
13: You got it. How you guys doing?
10: Oh, we're doing well. I'm trying to figure out which team is more disappointing, the Jays. You know, we talked about the Mets a little bit. But to me, Brett, it's the Mariners. I look at the Mariners pitching. I look at that lineup, and I still think, like I tell Kevin every day, I still think this is one of the best teams in the American League. To me, it's one of the top four teams in the American League. What's not working?
13: I agree with you. I mean, I heard you in the opening before I came on talking about picking them to go to the World Series. I was right there with you. I said this Mariner team on paper, this is back in the beginning of April. I said they're the best team in the American League, not just their division. I thought the division was a foregone conclusion, you know, with the Houston and Texas being the only two viable teams that I think compete in that division. I thought Seattle's going to run away with it. They got too much pitching. They stay healthy in their starting rotation. You know, as history would put it, they've stayed really healthy. They were actually six man deep before they moved Castillo to the White Sox. But it's like, and then you got Raleigh coming off 60 homers. You got Julio. You've got Naylor, a Rosarena, and I thought that's just too much for not only the division but the American League. Well, I've been very wrong, and they're battling to this day. They haven't had a hot streak yet. The pitching's been very up and down, which we're not used to. And, yes, so I'm with you. I'm very disappointed in that. When you look at the Blue Jays,

0: a year ago, I remember coming up to Toronto with the Rangers late in the season and watching that team. And there were certain teams that I came away from last year with an impression. Sometimes it was, that's a really good team. I remember talking about the Mariners saying, I don't want to play them in the first round of the playoffs. But I remember coming through Toronto and that city was on fire. And it was actually a great atmosphere. And I thought, that's a talented team. They don't strike out, which I think is very important for the postseason in 2025, 2026. But they've got something special going on amongst the players. And it's something that you can't pinpoint. It's something that you can't teach. It's just there. They had a genuine love for playing the game and playing with one another. So I don't think it was so much a talent thing a year ago, which got them to the World Series and almost won the World Series. But I think it was more of something going on with that nucleus of the club. And that's something that doesn't last year after year. I had it one time in my career, and that was 0-1 in Seattle, and it was something really special. So the Toronto doesn't, especially with the injuries and the moving on of a lot of players at the trading deadline, that doesn't surprise me as much as the Mariners.
1: Okay, Brandon, there when certain guys sign deals, and we've talked about this before. I think Joey Votto went on Twitter, maybe on the MLB Network, talked about early in his tenure when he'd signed his new deal. I think he signed a 15-year deal. Is that right, Jen? 10, oh whatever it was. It was a big one. And he was talking about early on the expectations and how hard it is. We see that with Naylor. We see that with Vladdy here. Is there something to that early in a deal to try and live up to it, at least early in it, like the first couple of years of just kind of trying to get that part of out of it, out of the way of the mental grind of living up to what you signed for?
0: I think it depends on the individual. You know, obviously the money was different in my day, but I remember after the 0-1 season, I had my best season in my career. And I signed what at the time, you know, nowadays would be considered a nice deal. At the time, it was top of the second baseman class. So it was a lot of money. And I know for myself personally, the following year, the first half, I had a really tough time because all of a sudden I have set these expectations at the top, to be the highest and to be the best second baseman in baseball. And I had a really rough first half to 0-2. Second half, I came on really strong and had a good finish. 0-3, I had a great season. So I think it depends on the individual. I mean, you know, my deal was no $500 million like Vladdy, but there's definitely expectations and it's definitely up to the individual. I know personally for me, it wasn't about the money. It was about, I've got to show these guys that I'm worth the money. It wasn't anything more than that. When you're playing and you get the check stub every 2 weeks, for people hanging around and family members and friends, they think it's unbelievable. But really, as a player, I never thought about that. I thought, you know, one day I'm going to be thankful for the living I was able to make, but it didn't mean anything to me. My game didn't change one bit. I wanted to win just as much. I played the same pace. I didn't mail anything in. But yes, come with expectations, definitely. Most of us, I would assume, put on some little added pressure to just show the fans and show the organization it was worth what you paid me. I want to prove it to you out there. So yeah, he can definitely fall into that. Cal Raleigh is the epitome of it. I mean, he arguably had the greatest offensive year for a catcher ever, hitting 60 home runs. That's just a different level. Expectations are through the roof. He signs what at the time was a very Seattle Mariner friendly deal, and comes out this year, starts with the WBC, has a really rough time there, and you chalk it up to, well, it's spring training now, and we're not all ready to go the first week of spring training at a WBC level to get your adrenaline up and play real games that early. We're not used to that. So you chalk it up as that. Until recently, Cal this last week hit 5 home runs, but he's been hitting under 160 for the majority of the season. That's tough to do. And I was up there a few weeks ago. We had an alumni come back to the Mariners, and the whole weekend was us going on the field, and the Mariners were really struggling. They lost all 4 games we were there. They had to take the field with us, some of the players, in some of the ceremonies on the field. And I remember seeing Cal run by me and with that look in his eyes, like, this is the last thing on earth I want to be doing. You know, you got a bunch of retired guys out there. We're just there catching up, seeing old friends. And these players are grinding. And I'm sitting there going, I remember as a player when we had to do these little functions when things weren't going good. It's like the last thing on earth you want to do, but they've been grin and bear it. And

0: and got through it, but it was just different. Seattle, I hate to say it because I've been riding them all year. Like, at some point, the talent's got to come through. I still think they're going to win that division. I still think they're going to win the division. Talk is cheap. We'll see how it goes over the next month.
1: What has happened to Cal recently? Because he does seem, you know, I mean, gosh, I think he's two home runs away from hitting 20.
2: Yeah, six homers his last 13 games.
1: Yeah. What explains that, if we want to call it a turnaround, that turnaround?
0: Absolutely. Well, I think, you know, and now being back on the field recently and know what it's like going through there, and then remembering my time as a hitter, sometimes things just click. And for no rhyme or reason, they just click. Just the layman eye, me watching Cal this year, man, he's moving all over the place. And he's back and forth and back and forth. And his head's changing levels all year. And a lot of get a good pitch to hit, foul it straight back. And I went to Edgar up at the reunion, and because Edgar's their hitting coach, and Kevin Seitz are the hitting coaches for the Mariners. I said, Edgar, you were a hell of a hitting coach last year. What happened? Did you forget? And he just kind of, Booney, you know how it is. I said, I know how it is. I know that we are background players and we can only do so much. And most of the time we're psychologists when it comes to being a hitting coach, because once that anthem ends and they're in the box, it's you and that pitcher. It's not you, that pitcher, and your hitting coach. So I think he's a tremendous talent, obviously. I think things has gone as bad as they possibly could for him for 5 months. Maybe for the good of Seattle, he found something that we'll never know. To the naked eye, you'll never know. I remember going through my career and ups and downs, and I had a lot of them. I remember sometimes, you know, I'd come out, I'd get it. I'd look at my head coach and say, I got it. And nothing anybody could really see, because there's such little subtle checkpoints that you get to. Maybe he got to one of those, but definitely just watching him, I don't see much of a difference, but the results are definitely, at least this last week, on the right path.
1: We're talking to Brett Boone, host of the Brett Boone podcast. We had a chance to talk to Dan O'Dowd yesterday, and we were talking about Vladdy, and we asked the question, how a front office ensures that it doesn't overreact to a bad year on the part of a player. Brett, how does a player ensure that he doesn't overreact to an outlier season?
0: Wow. And it just, Vladdy probably has that same feeling that Cal has. Now, Vladdy's not hitting 157. I think Cal's now up to 167.
1: Mm-hmm.
0: But to have seven home runs, to sign a $500 million deal, as great as Vladdy was a year ago in the postseason, everything pointed to this is the guy we're gonna bank on, and he's going to be on the cover of that media guide for the next 10 years. And his performance showed that. And I think that's why Toronto was very confident in making that deal. All of a sudden, you come out. I can understand a down year. But to have seven home runs and to not have hit a home run in Toronto all year, I couldn't imagine when Vladimir goes to the ballpark every day what he's thinking. It's got to be a mental nightmare. And I don't say that lightly. I don't say it in jest. I'm not mocking, because I've been there. It's almost like I feel for the player, because I know what's in there. I know the ability level. I know what he's done in the past. He's got the numbers that warranted this type of contract. But to live it day in and day, you feel like when you're walking around town, you feel like people are just staring at you. You know, the grandmas of the world are going, giving you that look like, are you okay? And the last thing you want as a professional is to feel pity. Nobody wants to be pitied. As bad as we are at times, the last thing on earth we want is to be pitied. But for him to go through something like this, I couldn't even fathom it. It's like he didn't just have a little bit of a drop off. He went from hasn't hit a home run in Toronto this year, and it's not important where you hit him, but you'd think you'd run into one by this point in the season, headed to September. And it's just one of those things that, as ownership, you invested in this guy. There's a reason you did it. The metrics, everything that we do modern day, said that this is the guy we give this money to. You've got to chalk it up. Whatever happens to Toronto this year, if they make a run and sneak a wild card berth in there, that would be great. But if not, you kind of got to chalk it up as a businessman and not get emotional and just say, that was a one-off. Okay, let's start next year fresh. So there's nothing else you really can do.
2: What do you think that Seattle does? Say, you know, with the way the American League looks, how bad it is, the third wild card spot. Say they don't make it. Say they don't win their division. Who pays for that in Seattle?
0: Staff.
2: Yeah.
0: Staff.

0: And once again, this isn't a shot at anybody, but in this day, business is tough and it's hardcore. And it's, if you've got 26 players that aren't living up to it, they're not going to pay the price. Yeah. If somebody's in a walk year, or you might get released, but as a whole, the 26 players are not going to be punished. It's going to be an individual, you know, whether it's the hitting guys or whether it's the pitching guys or whether it's the manager or the general manager. I would assume if Seattle does, because of the overwhelming expectations that were put with the year ago, the run they went on, Seattle Mariners still one of the only franchises never to go to a World Series. And the way they played last year, everything around that city, one game away from going to the World Series, didn't make it. All the returning players coming back now with not only their credentials, but a year under their belt of a great postseason run. I think anything less than a deep run into the postseason was going to be frowned upon in Seattle this year, let alone, you know, right now you're looking down the barrel of 50-50. We're even going to make it to the World Series. So I assume Dan Wilson's a buddy of mine. He was a teammate of mine. He's a great guy. He's a knowledgeable baseball man, and he's probably pulling his hair out every night going, what do I do? I know as a staff member, I sit up at night, and I remember a year ago, I'd be sitting up at night and I couldn't sleep because I'm going to try to find out what I can say to Ezekiel Duran tomorrow to give him a chance to get a hit. And I would lose sleep over it. So I couldn't imagine what Danny's going through right now. The only thing you can do is you got September, and let's play hard as hell and see what happens. And as players, we feel bad too. I've been on teams with expectations that we haven't lived up to it. And you do feel bad because the staff is the one that suffers, and you put them in that position. You didn't mean to. They don't deserve it. But at the end of the day, that's business. That's the way it's always been. Players just as staff, you're hired to be fired. It just so happens that the players are making a lot more money, and it's not that easy to fire.
1: What do the Mariners have in Cade Anderson, their pitching prospect, and how would you compare him to the other elite arms that organization has? Because, good God, they've got a lot of them.
0: I think it's unbelievable. One through five, you look at that body of work. The difference between Seattle and what I've been watching the last 4 or 5 years is that one through five has been pretty darn reliable. You know what you're getting when they take the mound. This year has been a little different. You know, Gilbert's been the one guy, the go-to guy, and I talk about this all the time on great teams. You got to have at least one guy that when he's pitching, tonight is win night. And Gilbert's been that guy for him. You know, with Gilbert going, he's never going to go give up a seven spot. But the rest of them have taken their turn in the barrel. Kirby's had some rough outings. Miller started off on fire the first half. He was as good as anybody. And then all of a sudden, he's had some really rough outings lately. Wu has had just terrible time on the road. Cade comes up. And you look at his minor league numbers, they're almost like not real. I mean, he had a 106. I think he was 10-1, maybe 10-2. I don't know. Don't quote me on that. But just ridiculous numbers from a minor league perspective. Thinking, wow, he's going to fit in right with this group that's been so good for 4 or 5 years. He came up the other day, pitched really good. He pitched into the fifth. He's a lefty, changed speeds. I don't want to call him a Scooble type, but he really relies on that changeup. Did a great job for his debut and all the hype. You talk about expectations. Seattle's looking for anything right now, and they brought him up. There were definitely expectations. I think he pitched pretty well. He ended up giving up back-to-back homers in the fifth. That kind of rained on his parade a little bit. But for his first outing, with all the buildup going into it, I think he did a good job. And I think he's going to fit right in the future on one of those really reliable top-shelf guys. So time will tell. You never know how people make that adjustment to the big leagues. But from what I can see, this kid's going to be a good one.
1: He is a three-time All-Star and host of the Brett Boone podcast. Brett, we appreciate you joining us today. Thanks so much,
2: yeah,
1: man.
2: Thanks,
1: be
2: buddy.
1: Well. Good stuff.
0: Thanks for having me, guys.
1: Take
2: See
1: care.
2: You. Bye.
1: That is Brett Boone. Interesting thoughts on the weight of a contract on a hitter. We talk about, obviously, we've talked about Vladdy enough. And I think I'm hoping most fans realize that what has happened to him is one of the talking points in baseball. I mean, any of the national shows you watch, whether it's Foul Territory, whatever, it's a talking point.
2: Mm-hmm.
1: And it was interesting hearing Brett. I hadn't thought of it that way, but hearing him talk about One thing you don't necessarily like when you're slumping is other people's pity.
2: Yeah.
1: It was interesting.
2: Mm. Well, he's not getting it on this show. Meaning Vladdy.
1: I'm going to give Toronto fans a ton of credit here because there was a couple of homestands ago. You could hear some boos.
2: Sure.
1: I mean, you could hear some cat calls, but more than anything else, there were groans. And I do think, and I think this is good because, you know, we're going to have Vladdy around. He's going to be here a lot longer than the rest of us.
2: Mm-hmm.
1: I will give Toronto fans credit in that. I think they're kind of at the point now where they've just accepted that this is a crap year for Vladdy. And I think they've kind of moved on.
2: Yeah.
1: Which is good. Like the last thing, booing Vladdy isn't, I mean, you can boo, listen, you can do whatever you want at a game. I don't care. You can boo anybody anytime. I'm just not certain. I think fans realize that that doesn't, at this point, it's not reflective of anything. I mean, basically you punt on the guy's year, and if the guy gets a hit and drives in a run, you celebrate as hell as much as possible. But I don't think there's much else to do.
2: Yeah, I think it's well said. It is very hard to believe that they're trying too hard after they've been secured basically for the rest of their life, their kid's life, whoever else knows them. I mean, I yeah. get it, but it is very hard to. I've obviously never been in those shoes. I don't know how that feels. I don't know about the expectations. I would think it'd be harder before you got paid than after you got paid, especially early on. You should never been happier. You know, going on the field, knowing kind of what you've already been paid to go out there and do. You should be having fun. You should, you know, sort of, you know, oh, hey, if this ain't where, I'm going to throw this against the wall. I've already been paid. Doesn't really matter. I should be able to do this.
1: I'm also going to say this. I'm willing to bet that Vladdy is as shocked as the rest of us at what has happened.
2: I would hope so.
1: I'm willing to bet that he's, whatever level of frustration we have or whatever, is magnified 1,000 times by him. And now I just, you know, because I know we talked about the dumping the stuff on the top of people's heads and everything. Like, the point I want to reaffirm with people is the guy's here for a long time. And it's to everybody's benefit that he gets better. Everybody's benefit.
2: Mm-hmm.
1: Ballpark's going to be a better place. Team is going to be better. We're going to have more fun. And, I'm with you. You mentioned this about 2 weeks ago, and I rolled my eyes. I'm with you. I want him to hit a home run here.
2: Yeah, me too.
1: Even if it's just one. I want that to happen. I'd rather be saying, well, you know, Vladdy only hit one home run at home this year than Vladdy didn't hit any home runs at home this year. Because then that's going to bleed into next year. And if he goes 0 for the next homestand, whenever it is, at the start of the 2027 season.
2: Yeah, not hitting double-digit homers and not hitting a home run at home is really hard to believe. You can do one of the two, but maybe not both.
1: Joe Siddle is our Blue Jays analyst on Sportsnet. He will join us from the Rogers Center. Jeff Passan is ESPN's MLB insider. He is host of Sources Tell Jeff Passan. All that ahead. It's Blair and Barker on Sportsnet 590 The Fan and Sportsnet.

0: From the 680 News Radio Traffic Center, I'm Kyle Hocking. A change to this closure on the northbound 427. It's now closed at the 401 because of a truck rollover and gravel spill cleanup. So northbound traffic's forced onto either the east or westbound 401 while this cleanup continues. Heavy delays in that area. There is also a problem on the northbound 410 north of Steeles, a stalled vehicle in the center lane, and on the westbound 401 west of Westney, spill cleanup in two right lanes. Avoid risky digs. Always click before you dig. It's free and it's the law. 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
15: 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The Jays and Royals will wrap up their three-game series tonight at the Rogers Centre. 7:07 is the first pitch. The Jays and Royals have split the first two games of the series. The Jays coming off a 3-0 win over Kansas City last night. Seven pitchers combining on a six-hit shutout. Nathan Lucas, the home run hero. We're going to be joined in a few minutes by Joe Siddle from the Rogers.

0: Rogers Center. But to get us there, let's hear from the skipper, John Schneider.
1: Looks like you guys have signed Michael Lorenzen. Yeah. It's not official yet, yeah. But what's behind that addition?
2: I think length, I mean, a variety of different roles, you know, bullpen, he can start, just can kind of pitch every day, really. You know, we're churning through some length guys availability-wise and trying to get some rest for some other bullpen guys. So he's here, ready to do just about anything for us, and a guy that's shown to be really durable, too.
1: What's the role short-term for now?
2: For now, in the bullpen, it could be length, it could be a couple innings, it could be an inning. He's really unique to where, you know, he doesn't need much time to get stretched back out, or, you know, his exact words to me were, hey, I'll throw every day, I'm not going to break, you know. So right now it's in the pen. If we need length, he's in that category, and if we need to cover an inning or two, he's in that category too.
1: Brings outfielders above?
2: I think he brought everything, yeah. When we talked about pinch running, everything. He's a tremendous athlete, obviously, so you never know how that can unfold, yeah.
1: Josh Smith starting to rehab assignment tonight?
2: Yep, he's in Buffalo tonight playing second base, and he's going to play tomorrow at third base, full game, both kind of full go, and see where we are on Saturday.
1: Was his sort of like just poor timing that him and Hemi having the same time someone had to go on the IL?
2: I think so, yeah. It was kind of like didn't want to play short, you know, for 3 days in a row, and probably with the best case scenario be to try to knock it out in 10. He was feeling better just the days after, so just didn't want to hamstring ourselves, no pun intended, for too many days in a row.
1: You're trying to win every game, yep. Obviously, but this time of year we have the opportunity to win a series.
2: Yep.
1: Does it take on added importance?
2: Yeah, I mean, we've been saying that all year. We've been, you know, up until the New York series, I think it was 6 in a row series wins, and I think that's the goal, you know what I mean? It's right now it's still that, and, you know, you don't want it to get to a point to where you got to win every single game, you know, so a lot that goes into it, but that's the goal, try to win a series against a team that was playing, is still playing really well. That's going to be the goal going forward, too.
1: And you're never looking ahead,
2: right.
1: Obviously, but Seattle coming in, who are like a game behind you guys,
2: yeah.
1: And then Cleveland, yeah. After that, who are in the third wild card,
2: yeah.
1: Spot. Just how important is this stretch?
2: Yeah, it's a big couple of weeks, obviously, coming, but yeah, I mean, when we kind of looked at the schedule, it's, you know, it's jumbled up there, you know, for the wild card spot, and we're playing the teams that are right there with us. So, you know, if we're gonna get to where we want to get to, everything's right in front of us, you know. So, guys are aware of that. It'll be a fun stretch of games.
0: There you go, John Schneider talking about Michael Lorenzen, the newest member of the Blue Jays. He was picked up today after he was DFA'd by the Colorado Rockies, and I mean, he has been basically used in a variety of roles throughout his career. He'll be in the bullpen tonight. I have not seen a corresponding move yet. There would have to be one if he is going to be in the bullpen. But again, we talked about this with the Blue Jays, the pitching injuries. He's not the last guy they're going to be picking up. I guarantee you there'll be somebody else picked up on waivers at some point. They just need to throw as much pitching as they can at teams.
3: I think that's fair.
0: That's really where
3: I think
0: we are.
3: The way John was saying about a lot of dudes been pitched to death, yep. Basically is what he's trying to say. Now, Lorenzen's not had the best of years. I mean, he's been getting hammered.
0: Yeah, but again, you know what he is. He's like Paul Sewald. You know what he is.
3: I kind of know that. Yeah, anyway, again, they'll do what they have to. They'll pitch him when they need to pitch, and they'll throw him when they need to throw him.
0: It's also, I think, a reflection not just of the injuries, but also we talked about Spencer Miles. It's been a great story, but I would be shocked if Spencer Miles is pitching in the final week of the season. Now, let me rephrase that. If they have a shot at the wild card spot, he may be, but I would be surprised given how much work he's had if we don't see them lessen off Spencer Miles a little bit. And they're just going to need more depth. You know, Spencer Arrighetti, if he gives them five plus tonight, that helps address the situation. But man, oh man, when you're in with Bieber's injury and you Savage out, I mean, you are literally holding your breath 3 out of 5 times. You know, you're praying for 5, 3 out of 5 times. And well, the one day, I mean, I think you're probably going to be running a bullpen game for the rest of the year
3: yeah.
0: based on the way things

0: are. So you're holding your breath 2 out of 4 times because you hope that Max and Aaron Arigetti can give you something. But wow, that's a lot of heavy lifting.
1: Yeah, when you're not scoring runs, you can do what you got to do, right? You got to throw as many arms at the key hitters for the other team as you possibly can. You know, I'm not saying he's going to get, you know, some huge outs when it comes to sort of, you know, meat of the kind of the game, but it is what it is. He'll throw when he throws.
0: Let's bring in our Blue Jays analyst, Joe Siddle, who is at the Rogers Center. There he is. Joe, thanks for your patience as we heard from the skipper today. So we know that Michael Lorenzen is in the bullpen tonight. We have not seen a corresponding move yet. But I'm just wondering, like, we talked to Ben Nicholson-Smith a couple of days ago. And Joe, I think given where the Jays are in terms of their pitching, I'm not entirely certain this is going to be the last guy we see them add, the last DFA guy that ends up pitching in Toronto, is it?
2: Yeah, it feels like it's going to be continuing to churn here. And I think when you pick up a veteran like that, it's just in what happened last night. You know, I know they're still waiting on a move, and maybe the obvious move might be Chad Dallas, as good as he was last night. Now, Schneider was asked about that. He's at that number of options now. If they option him down one more time, the next time he comes back up, he has to stay. So do they go that route right now? We'll see. But bottom line is they needed an arm for tonight. There are too many guys that have pitched back-to-back days. Both of the lefties are probably down tonight. Talk to Tyler Rogers. He's down tonight. Fisher should be available. You're probably looking at some Fisher, Simeon Woods, Richardson. And we'll see how Arigetti goes, right? I mean, Arigetti should go 80-plus, but you just hope he can last. Like, you have to guard against what if he goes 2 1/3, right? So I'm sure that's what that is. And you're right. It's probably not going to be the last one. The bullpen has been taxed, to say the least. I know they're talking about Tyone pitching tomorrow, and then could he pitch in Cleveland? Those are still ifs, and I think we'll have to just wait and see, because with the day off Monday, then you start getting into, do you give Cease, use that day and give him the extra day, or do you bring him back on regular? I can't ever see that. I think they've got to give Dylan Cease his day whenever it's there because of the workload he's taken on this season already.
1: Joe, how do you think Arigetti can throw more strikes? I think that's the key, right? Is to, you know, pitch ahead to, you know, attack the zone. How do you think he does that? Or how can he do that in your mind?
2: I think you do it with the fastball, right? I think you have to be in the zone with the fastball enough that we saw him use the sinker a lot more, and he'll use it especially against the lefties. So in his Blue Jays debut, so I think if he's in the zone with his fastball, that's when the curveball plays, right? Mm-hmm. He'll backdoor the breaking ball to lefties. He'll certainly a great weapon against righties, but you have to be in zone with the fastball. And go back to Gausman. You know, how often did we say it? When he's in the zone with the fastball, you get hitters in swing mode. That's when the splitter will play. If you're not in the zone with the fastball and they can eliminate it, then you're just zoning in on one pitch. With his curveball, it's a very good pitch. But you've got to make sure that you've got hitters that can't eliminate the other stuff. So he's had other weapons, but I think for me, those are the two big ones.
1: Okay, Noah Cameron has been really good lately. He's got a good changeup, got a good curveball. Whenever I used to face guys like that, you know, that were right-handed, it's very hard to let that travel hit it the other way. I mean, I was trying to crowd the play a little bit more, pull everything. Like, that's my approach. You got one, stick with it. You're going to live and die with it. You think the Jays lineup can sort of be married to an approach, stick with it no matter what tonight?
2: Well, you read my mind a little bit, Kevin. The Open tonight, I'm going to talk a little bit about that, just because when your stars aren't being stars, unfortunately, you need your complementary pieces to really do something. And the offense is not going to work for another month here if we're just putting balls in play and trying to pass the baton. Like, I don't buy that stuff. You've got to hit the ball out of the ballpark. Now, do you have guys that can do that? I think there are guys that can do that. I think Miles Straw can look for a fastball or cutter middle in from Cameron and maybe put it in the left field seats. What do you have to lose? This is a time to start rolling the dice a little bit. It's a time to start gambling. If this team doesn't hit some more homers down the stretch, it's just not going to work. You can't ask any more out of your pitcher. So I think that's where I'm going. And I just pick Miles because he's a right-handed hitter. I think Ernie can do it. I think from the left side, the rest of this month, it can be guys like Jimenez, Jesus Sanchez. John has talked tirelessly this season about guys taking shots. That's his favorite term. And what that means is look for a pitch in a count, and if you get it, send it. Like, go ahead and sell out. It's okay. It might not look pretty, but that's how you're going to hit for some power if that's not necessarily your forte. There's power in some of these guys' bats. We've seen Jimenez launch balls. We've seen Miles launch balls. So guys can do it, but you just might have to come out of your comfort zone. I just feel it's the only way, just like Lucas last night. One swing of the bat, 3 runs. the way they're doing it with all this contact, and of course, when you're not cashing in with runners in scoring position, scoring 3+ runs a game ain't going to do.

0: just not going to do it the rest of the way. You're asking way too much from your pitchers.
1: Like, you know, to that end, real little surprise. Now, I know social media was really active about this today when Eugenio Suarez was available on waivers and no one claimed him and he's back with the Reds. And, you know, Kevin walked through his numbers. I mean, you aren't getting the guy that you would have been getting 3 years ago, but he's got 19 home runs. Real little surprised that the Jays didn't at least, well, we don't know. We don't know. They may have talked to him.
0: Hard to say.
1: Yeah. Were you, did you think the Jays might try to get a guy like that, get a guy in here? Or I know it raises all sorts of questions, right? Where does he play? I mean, maybe he DHs instead of George. He's not going to play first base. I get all that. But he would, what, have the second most home runs in the Blue Jays if they had brought him in.
2: How dare you.
0: Yeah, it really clouds the picture again. I mean, it's already cloudy, right, with the whole Sanchez and Springer thing. And somebody's got Sanchez has to play outfield. Who's going to DH when Kirk's not catching? I'd like to see him DHing because he's probably your best hitter right now. So, I mean, to bring in another body like that that's going to kind of muddy the waters a little bit, I'm not sure. I mean, you're starving for anything. Absolutely. Yeah. I mean, we've talked about Sean Keyes a couple of times on our broadcast. There's a kid that was up and scuffled with the breaking pitch when he was up here, but now he's gone back down. He's really swinging it well, and I don't want to put too much stock in AAA numbers, but he's gone down and clearly made some sort of adjustment. So there's only one way to find out, and that's to bring him up against big league pitching. And I only say that because what if he has figured a little something out? What if he can handle spin a little bit better? And what if he hits a ball or two out of the ballpark? That can win you some ball games.
2: Anything you've seen from Bateman that would tell you going forward that this is kind of what we're going to see from him? Maybe not the hits all the time, but the consistency of he's going to compete and he can do that on an everyday basis. You've seen something there with him?
0: Yeah, I've seen a lot there. I'm seeing, well, defensively, it's a no-brainer, right? You guys have seen the routes and he's got a very good arm. So I love that. I think this guy can be a center fielder for a long time. Now, can he be an everyday player? I was a little surprised he wasn't in there today, and I get it with the lefty. If you're going to give him a day and get other guys in there, this is probably the day you do it. But I like the way he's kind of hanging in there against lefties and taking his hacks. He's staying in there as best he can. I think he's got a swing that can be conducive to doing exactly what we're seeing, slashing it around. He's got that. You see, Kev, how he opens. He starts the wide open. It's almost like he stands facing the pitcher a little bit, but then he really coils, and it's like a hover. That leg is just hovering. I like those style of hitters, because I think they're hovering and coiling and loading, and they're getting ready to explode right when they make their decision. And it's not like a big move back here with the hands where it gets long and loopy. It's a pretty good stagnant right here with the hands, and when he's ready to fire, he fires. The path is good because he's in the zone early, and that's why he's able to shoot balls the other way so well. We've seen that time and time again. That's not a power bat. I mean, he might hit a double in the right center gap or down the right field line, but that's okay with everything else that he does. Every ball that he puts in play, there's a level of excitement there because you're really putting pressure on the defense. I really, really like everything I have seen early on for Brett Bateman. He'll probably get a little better at gauging the strike zone and maybe cutting down the strikeouts just a little bit. Again, this is next level stuff when you're facing big league pitching, right? So we'll see how he continues to adjust to that. But this is a great time to do it for the final month of the season.
1: Yeah, Joe, what I find really intriguing about him too is he is exactly the type of guy, if the Jays do go into the offseason, if they are able to add a little more offense, somebody in the middle of the order, you can see a guy like that having some utility, whether it's hitting second or even hitting down in the order, because he's going to play good defense. You mentioned the arm. He would bring, if they put a lineup together that can slug, he would bring a little something extra to that lineup, either at the bottom of the order or in the number two spot. Yeah. So, I mean, I'm with you. I think there's something there, but I think the team around him has to be good for him to be, for the, that skill set to be maximized, right?
0: And it's not an if they bring bats in, they get some bats, right? I mean, they've almost got to rehash this offense and get back to kind of a, well, I think it should get back to somewhat, you know, get some guys that can hit ball in the ballpark again, because they're missing it dearly. And Okamoto's been hit and miss, a nice season in general. And, you know, that's another guy, if he could just, you know, get that final power stroke again and maybe hit six or seven in the final month of the season, that would help a ton too. Because those, you know, one swing of the bat can turn a game. And we've seen it happen. Thought maybe they were onto something down in St. Petersburg against the Rays there for the next few days. But then it's kind of gone away by the wayside now. But for sure, I think Brett can be at the top. He can hit nine. I just love the pressure he can put on the defense when he chops the ball on the ground, but he's also got a pretty good stroke that I think he can slash the ball around the field pretty good.
2: Joe, being a former catcher, talk a little bit about that changeup that Louie throws, how important that is against lefties. I mean, it's just, You know, wow. When he first got here, I used to ask Jeff.

0: Why does he not get swing and miss with 99? Why does he not do that? And then he started throwing the change up to lefties, and all of a sudden he's getting all kinds of a swing and miss. As a catcher, how sort of easy for a security blanket is that against the lefty that I got that in my back pocket? I can throw that anytime I can get it out on that. How's that made him as sort of separating him from everybody else in that ninth inning?
1: Did you see that swing to end the game last night?
0: I did, yeah.
1: So, Kev, let me ask, I'm going to turn it on you. You're a left-handed hitter. You're facing Louis Varland, touching 100. He's got that curveball. And those are the two things you're looking for. Now you've got this other changeup thing that's kind of, again, it doesn't have to be great, but it's 93, 94 away from you. I mean, you're going to screw yourself in the ground, right? Mm-hmm. If you're sitting on the triple digits. If you want to sit on the curveball, you can. Pretty tough to hit anyway, but those are two kind of power pitches. And then you've got the change. I think despite it being 93, 94, it's still fine. The change of pace is still spectacular because you can tell by the swings. He gets a lot of those. He can get those rollover ground balls to the second baseman. And my point is, you know, as a hitter, you know, like it would, that third weapon is just so tough when he's got two really good ones to begin with.
0: Yep.
2: Joe, really good of you to join us, man. Thanks so much. Great stuff.
0: Yeah. Have fun tonight.
2: Be well.
1: All right, guys. Be good. Have a good one.
0: Hey, brother,
2: thank you. Have a great call. That is Joe Siddle, our Blue Jays analyst on Sportsnet. And yeah, I think that Louis Varland has been.
0: He's the only reason why they're in this, really. The couple of guys top of the rotation, Dylan Cease, you can throw in there. Rogers, you can throw in there. But Louis, man, holy.
2: I was going to say, now I know you're not a big fan of pitchers winning MVP awards.
0: Mm-mm.
2: But if you had to pick an MVP for the Blue Jays right now, to me, it's a two-person race. Dylan Cease and Louis Varland.
0: I don't think
2: there's any hitter that enters that discussion.
0: Yeah, I think you're right. Yeah, I don't think you could argue that. I mean, without those two guys, they're not even close to being in this thing. You know, they're way behind Detroit just because, you know, they don't have a ninth inning guy. Like, you wouldn't want Tyler Rogers in the ninth inning, right? So, no. Yeah, for him to add the change up the way he's locating, the way he can go different angles with the breaking ball. You know, he got a big out to against the lefty with the breaking ball. He got a big out, you know, to end the game with a changeup. Like, he's giving you, if you're on the on-deck circle and you're left-handed, you're watching your left-handed buddy get different shapes and different speeds, and he's got 99 in the tank that he can elevate. Just don't know what you look for. That's why he's one of the best right now relievers in the sport, for me anyway, because of the changeup. That's the eliminator, is it just puts it in your mind that it's got enough run away from a lefty that you just no way you can let it travel, slap it the other way. You're out in front, you're fanny, and you're doing that nothing but swinging at that thing with your arms, and your arms just not good enough to slug against that pitch. So, yeah, you know, you can't argue that. You know, it'd be hard not to give it to Dylan with what he's done. You know, he's in the running for the Cy Young. But, boy, if he was to give it to Louis, how could you argue?
2: No. Yeah. A little bit of good news, by the way, in the out-of-town scoreboard. Sure. The St. Louis Cardinals have beaten the Baltimore Orioles 7-5 today. So there you go. So the Orioles and
0: a whole lot of stink going on in that American League, boy.
2: Wow.
0: Man, just nobody wants to step up and take it.
2: And there's been a lot of blowing leads lately.
0: Absolutely.
2: Too. Like big leads by teams.
0: There's some really bad. There's some really bad. There's about six or seven teams that are bad. Jeff.
2: You made an interesting discussion. I think you made a good call here. I'm looking at the American League right now. The Cleveland Guardians are two back of the White Sox. I bet the Guardians win that division.
0: Yeah. I mean, I don't know if that's saying much. Division stinks too. I mean, the Guardians have stunk all year. I just don't know who you take serious in the American League. Who you take serious?
2: I think I made this.
0: Are you going to beat the Rays?
2: I think the approach
0: Yankees
2: here,
0: beat themselves.
2: What we are seeing, I think, is that the teams that are playing well right now, their stars are stepping up.
0: I think it's
2: fair. Right. We talked about the National League, the Padres, and Jose Ramirez with the Guardians. It's just, the Guardians are 8-2. They've won 7 in a row. You know? But yeah, I'm almost scared to do that. I'm looking at the records against teams with a 500 or better record in the American League. I'm just going to stop.
0: Yeah, the Yankees ain't no good at that either.
2: I'm just going to stop doing
0: that. Yeah, the Yankees not any
2: They're good game
0: that.
2: Under.
0: Yeah, the Yankees.
2: Yeah, Red Sox are 10 over. Rays are 7 over. White Sox are 8 under. This is against teams 500 or better. Houston's 10 over. Houston plays well against teams that are at 500 or more. But I mean, that's –

0: tells you how bad the league is.
1: Yeah.
0: Houston's played 38 games so far against teams 500 or better.
1: Yeah, I think if the Red Sox take 3 out of 4 against the Yankees, I think the Red Sox might be the team everybody should be looking at. You know, I think that was the conversation to start the year. They got athletes running all over the place. They got enough pitching to do it. Their defense is finally good enough to not beat themselves.
0: And they got the old man in the end of the game.
1: Roser's 1,000. That's what you need, right? I don't know. It's like it changes from day to day who you're. Seriously, tell me the truth. You take the Rays serious?
0: I take them seriously because they've been up there for so long. It's hard not to. But again, the run differential plus 47. The Yankees run differential is plus 104. The Red Sox run differential is plus 101.
1: Yeah.
0: So,
1: yeah.
0: You know, it's very simple. The Yankees' success is going to depend on when they get Aaron Judge back and what he looks like when he comes back.
1: Mm-hmm.
0: But, you know, we've talked for a while now. I mean, the Red Sox are just. It seems as if they've gotten out of their way, and it seems as if, for whatever reason, things are just more—they're more settled there. They're calm. There seems to be less drama now around that team. And
1: yeah, the pitching's really good. Their defense is really good. They're hitting enough. They're a better team at home this year.
0: They are. Yes.
1: You know that defense thing is a big deal.
0: Yeah.
1: You know, if you're going to be the best team in a league,
0: now,
1: you got to play really good at home.
0: The thing with the Rays, the Rays are 20 games over 500 at home. Like they are. That is the only home field advantage in the American League.
1: Maybe
0: is the Rays at home. So I think if the Rays get the best record in the American League, I think they're going to be a really, really, really tough out.
1: Yeah, I think what you're saying is any of those big three in the American League, if any of those three beat the other one of the big three, you're not shocked. It's all the other teams you'd be shocked about the big three getting beat by.
0: No, like, absolutely.
1: You mentioned the Yankees, which I know what you

0: Jays were doing team.
1: It's the same team this year.
0: No,
1: the Yankees are basically the same team.
0: You're lying.
1: Bellinger,
0: you're
1: Judge,
0: lying.
1: The same team.
0: No, there's no Judge.
1: Well, he's going to be back. Same team. Same team. Dumb baseball. I'll just ask you that. You keep talking up the Yankees. Get back to me when they actually win a freaking World Series, okay? It's like it's been a couple of decades, no? Or a decade at least.
0: Well, I didn't say they're winning a World Series. I said the American League.
1: 2009. You get back to me when they win a World Series. You keep talking about the Yankees, and you keep tooting that horn. You keep doing that. You keep doing that. But just get back to me when they win a World Series, okay?
0: November 1st.
1: No chance. They are not winning the – they are not winning the American League. They aren't.
0: Okay.
1: Anyhow, Saturday is a big day. It is the day that the Blue Jays officially open their Hall of Excellence at the Rogers Center. And as part of those opening ceremonies, Buck Martinez will be inducted into the Hall of Excellence. And you can celebrate Buck's induction by stepping into the broadcast booth yourself. 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
6: From the 680 News Radio Traffic Center, I'm Kyle Hawking. Northbound 427 closure still in effect at the 401. You're forced to go onto the east or westbound 401 because of this truck rollover and gravel spill cleanup. On the east 401, we have an issue on the ramp to Dixie, the stalled vehicle in the center lane. And fuel spill cleanup on the westbound 401 west of Westney, still in the two right lanes. Turn traffic into story time with Audible. 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
12: All right, well, we do have the corresponding roster move for the addition of Michael Lorenzen. If you joined us, the Blue Jays have signed Lorenzen to a one-year contract. Chad Dallas has been optioned to AAA. Jonathan Class A has been transferred to the 60-day IL, which opens up a spot on the 40-man roster for Michael Lorenzen, who will be in the bullpen tonight, according to John Schneider. There you go.
13: Mm-hmm.
12: I think I'm right. I think there'll be other. I mean, they're at this point, they're throwing any arm they can find out there right now, as they should. Freshen things up. Keep an eye on the guy's workload. Like, when you sit and look at the workload that Fluharty and Fisher and Miles have had this year, I mean, it's a lot. And that's 2 years in a row for those two dudes.
13: Yep.
12: Fluharty and Fisher.
13: Mm-hmm. Playoff run, too.
12: Yeah, a lot. When you sit and think of the mileage they've gotten out of those two guys, it's something else. So, as John Schneider said, they are aware. You know, he said, we've got some guys that we've pretty much worked to the hilt right now, and they'll need some other arms in here.
13: Yep.
12: But
13: for you to start hitting.
12: Yeah, that would help, wouldn't it?
13: Well, that would help, wouldn't it? He wouldn't have to pitch him so much. Wishful thinking, eh?
12: Well, you know, the thing is, I think people forget is, if you are hitting and scoring more runs, when you get into the bullpen, into the part of a game where you're using your relievers, it's just a hell of a lot easier to manage a bullpen when you got a 4 or 5 run lead than when you're down by one run.
13: Well, you can use less people,
12: exactly.
13: Yeah, well, that's a big deal. You can use, people that you want to use in those spots, and
12: that's starting to catch up.
13: Absolutely,
12: it's starting to catch up. There's still a lot of base. There's five weeks of baseball.
13: Yeah, yeah.
12: Jeff Passan is ESPN's MLB insider. Mm-hmm. He is host of Sources Tell Jeff Passan. And he joins us on Blair and Barker. How you doing,
13: Jeff? Hey, buddy.

0: Hello, gentlemen. How are you?
1: We're doing well. Just keeping track of the daily pitching additions as we roll on.
0: You know, Michael Lorenzen shows up. Why the hell not?
2: That's it.
1: Yeah.
2: Said it.
1: No, it's and I mean, they're like we've said, there'll be more of this. Just they're running out of. They're running out of innings for some of their relievers, and
2: really, the only reason why they're winning is because of their pitching.
1: Yeah,
2: and they've abused the guys that matter so much that they got to run out and get a guy that lefties are slugging almost 1,000 off of. Like,
3: yeah. And we're celebrating it, Jeff. That's the worst thing.
2: Go get him.
3: We're happy about it.
2: That's awesome.
3: It's become stuff. Like the Statue of Liberty, right? Send us your whatever. Oh, send us your. You know, lame, whatever. We'll take advantage of them.
0: Send us your 1,000 slugging again.
3: Exactly.
0: It's perfect.
3: Exactly.
0: That's what it says on the Statue of Liberty.
3: That's right.
0: It's amazing how they... Listen, we had no idea that giant statue was being built in honor of the 2026 Toronto Blue Jays pitching staff.
1: No, but it really... I mean, they might as well have Pete Walker holding the damn torch up there. You know? I mean, seriously. By the way, thanks for accommodating us yesterday with George Brett. I didn't think you'd be that upset, you know, that we were moving one Kansas City legend to another day to accommodate another one. So I appreciate you doing that.
0: I will push back on the idea that I'm a legend of any manner, variety, or even in the same breath as George Brett. But here's the reality of the situation, guys. Becoming an adult is more about knowing who you are and your place in the world than anything. And if you're going to big time me for George Brett, I am A-okay with that.
1: Yep. Yeah. He and George.
2: He was great.
1: George was great talking about. I had no idea that we had him on to talk about Buck Martinez. I knew they were former teammates and good friends, but I had no idea that they were roommates for the first 2 years of each other's.
2: He was in Buck's wedding.
1: He was in Buck's wedding. I had no idea about that.
2: Crazy.
1: Anyhow.
2: Yeah.
1: And I love George. I just do. He's one of my favorite players.
2: Mm-hmm.
1: So you got to explain this to me. Why is Major League Baseball even thinking about these changes to the off-season calendar? It seems to me like it seems like baseball's thinking about becoming a little more NBA-ish. Or NFL-ish with a free agent period, starts in early December, or it would open Monday of the winter meetings and would close December 21st. Does this benefit anybody? I don't like it, first of all, because I've always had this thing about, I hate when people say, man, I wish baseball free agency was more like NHL free agency or more like NBA free agency. I mean, no, I don't want that. I just want general managers making good decisions about getting players in to help my team.
2: Mm-hmm.
1: I don't need you to do it in 24 or 48 hours. If you want to take 2 months, go ahead. But I'm clearly in the minority here.
0: I might be the wrong person to ask this question because I feel like outside of everybody in a baseball front office, the calendar might actually affect me more than anybody in the world.
1: Well, that's true, yes.
0: And so selfishly, deadlines sound great. I would love dead periods. That would be incredible to like take vacation and, you know, talk with my family. But all, you know, being serious for a second, this is just the natural consequence of Major League Baseball salary cap proposal.
1: Okay.
0: When there is a finite amount of money, guys, and that's what the system would put out there, there would be an explicit amount of money to be spent every year. You can narrow it down to 2 or 3 weeks of free agency because everybody knows more or less how much they're going to be spending. And so this, I feel like this was an inevitability once MLB proposed a salary cap system. And I will say this. Watching the way that front offices conduct themselves in free agency and are scraping for every last dollar to be saved, I feel like it does make the winter a little bit herky-jerky when it comes to just momentum of the game. Like so often we're sitting there and just staring at these guys who frankly should be signed, who should be under contract. But I think it's also in

0: constructive because it gives us a sense of how front offices operate, period. If there is a deadline to be waited for, then wait they shall. And all I see this doing, and I'm still not of the mind that a salary cap is going to happen. So all of this is in theory. But all this to me would do is push everything back to the last day that they can sign. And there are going to be some exceptions to that, of course. But to me, it's just taking what there is right now, which is generally speaking, like, the first week of February is seen as a deadline to get into spring training on time. And it's just moving it up a little bit. I don't know that there's going to be a whole lot of demonstrable change, but beyond that, the guys who don't sign in that initial period, their markets are just going to crater. And I could see front offices waiting on guys who frankly should be signed early on to try and push them off to that second period. And for those unfamiliar, today Major League Baseball proposed having a dead period on signings from unless you re-sign with your team from the end of the season until the first day of the winter meetings. Then there would be a 2 to 3 week period after the winter meetings where you could sign free agent contracts. Then there would be a dead period on all transactions until February 1st. And that's just one that I don't get. Why would you ever have a period in which your sport has zero resonance? If you want to argue that the National Football League takes up all the oxygen of the sporting landscape during that time period, yeah, sure, fine, whatever. I'm sorry, but leading up to spring training, generating excitement about the season ahead, that's something that full year free agency, which baseball has right now, engenders, I think. And I think it would be a real mistake to walk away from that.
1: What's in this for the players?
2: Yeah. I would hate this.
0: Of course, they hate it all.
2: Yeah.
0: Like they beyond not knowing when they would be able to sign or what sort of unintended consequences would come of this, I just think the whole idea of going from a system in which you can sign whenever you want to a system in which there are only certain periods. What was the fight from the Major League Baseball Players Association upon its inception about in the first place? It was about freedom. It was about choice. It was about the ability to go and conduct your career in a way that you see fit with the fewest constraints possible. And this is, I'm not going to say the ultimate constraint, that's what the cap is, but this is an extension of that ultimate constraint. And that's why players are so opposed to it, because all of the things that they have fought for and believed in for the entirety of the history of the MLBPA are being challenged by Major League Baseball's proposals here.
1: You think part of the thing at work here, too, is it's almost like, and I hate borrowing this phrase because it's kind of had ended up having a real political connotation when it comes to elections and stuff like that. But do you think this is almost like flooding the zone on the part of the commissioner's office? You're putting so much stuff out there, like so much stuff on the table that, it's just you're giving the player something else to think about. And
0: I'll say this, Jeff. One thing that I do not believe you can say about MLB's proposals is that they are intellectually inconsistent.
1: Okay.
0: I think everything that the league has proposed at this point aligns naturally with a salary cap system. And that, yeah, they're asking, it seems like they're asking for the world because they are. We're operating from a position where already the foundation of everything is askew. Because for 50 years, baseball has operated in a particular way, and MLB is now suggesting that it should operate in a completely different way. And that different way has all of these tentacles to it that seem quite foreign. I think MLB is absolutely pushing hard and not trying to make proposals that they anticipate will lead to a deal. For those proposals, they're just staking themselves at a pretty radical end of things with the idea that eventually they will negotiate more toward the middle. The problem is, typically when you're negotiating toward a middle, it's at very least a middle of

0: system that both of you agree upon. Mm-hmm. They don't even have that right now. There is no agreed upon system. That is the fundamental difference. All the other stuff at this point, frankly, it's kind of window dressing.
1: Yeah, you want to make me mad, rush me about my money. I've earned the right to take my time, make the right decision. Hey, this is what you're trying to do as a little group, is to try and tick off the other side. And I'm sure, just like I was, I don't have a dog in this, but hey, the first time I read it, I'm like, really? This is what you're trying to sell? It just don't seem like it's going to work out. And it's just another way of kind of like what this Jeff said, was you give them so much to think about that they forget about what they're thinking about. Like, it's just too much.
0: You know what, though? I don't think, Kev, they're going to forget what they're thinking about, because the second that they forget, the only thing that matters here is the system. If they get caught up in the details, then they've fallen right into to the trap. Yeah. This is about one thing and one thing only. It is a binary negotiation. Will there be a cap or won't there? That's it.
2: I remember talking to Curtis Granderson. It was not this last CBA. Yeah, it was actually. I think it was this last CBA, because he was with the Blue Jays then. But we were, and it was interesting sort of comparing what he had said to something Buck Martinez, who was involved in these negotiations a long time ago, always told me. He said, you know, the one thing that Donald Fehr and Marvin Miller and Gene Orr and everybody used to tell the players is, guys, remember, they're trying to split you, right? They're trying to put one.
0: Always.
2: Whatever it is, they're trying to split you guys up. And I remember talking to Curtis Granderson about this, because this was a time when, if you remember, people were criticizing the players because the CBA included open seats on the buses and no clubhouse dues. And he took offense because I called them lifestyle issues, right? I said, basically.
0: Well, he can take offense all he wants. That was a terrible deal.
2: It was, but his point was, we started talking about it after we'd finished the interview, and it was just interesting hearing him say, you know, he said, I understand from a distance, you know, this kind of looks like this, but as a group, he said, we are always cognizant of the fact that they're trying to split us. And it's just, I think we need to remember that even though I know that we talk about the institutional knowledge and that of the players, I think there are enough players that do that message has been hammered into, that, you know, whatever this is about, guys, they're going to try to split us. They're going to try to split us between Latino, non-Latino players, or guys who are arbitration players versus free agents. Like that's what this is about.
0: All that is true. I will counter with this, Jeff. The players are trying to do the same thing with the owners.
2: That's fair.
0: You're always, when you're in a negotiation of this magnitude, you're always looking for leverage, and you're doing everything you can to find it and maybe even create it. And so this is not an attempted whataboutism. It's just a reminder that these things are complicated, and these things get dirty sometimes, and the game is the game.
1: How do you see the third wild card spot playing out in the American League?
0: Oh my God. I'm trying to come up with an apt comparison. And the closest thing I can come to it is, you're just sticking me in front of a line full of tremendously homely people and asking me which one's the best looking.
2: It's like being at the bar in Star Wars, isn't it?
0: the answer is whoever's hot at the time. I know that's not a satisfactory answer, Kevin, and I'm sorry, but I can't look at any of these teams and come up with enough good stuff to think about them that I'm going to validate them and back them. You know, a week ago, the Guardians looked like they were cooked. Now they've won 7 straight games, and they're in command of the last spot. And do I believe that the Texas Rangers or the Seattle Mariners or the Toronto Blue Jays or the Baltimore Orioles or the Minnesota Twins are going to be a worthy adversary to the Guardians? Yeah, I could see literally any of them ripping off winning streaks like that and finishing right around 500. So I'm sorry for the deflection here. I just don't know, man. I don't know who to pick at this point.
1: Yeah, I think that's the right answer.
2: It is, and quite frankly, some of us are almost at the point of not caring, to be honest.
1: Okay.

0: Can I ask a follow up? Who in the American League is the best team in your mind? And the series between the Red Sox and the Yankees changed your mind either way?
1: It did not, because I think that it all depends on if Aaron Judge comes back. If Aaron Judge, Max Fried's going to be back this week. If he's healthy and can stay healthy, and if Aaron Judge comes back healthy, the Yankees are the best team in the American League. Otherwise, it's the Rays, and I like the Red Sox too. They've been the best team in the American League over the last probably 3 months at this point, but. I like the consistency of the Rays. I like the depth of the Rays. And I think that if Judge does not come back like the Aaron Judge we've known and come to expect, then it's the Rays' lead to lose.
2: Tarek Skubal is going to return to Comerica Park on Friday. It's probably an unfair question, but given the fact that the Tigers have kind of floated around the wild card picture, do you think there's any regret in their part for making that deal?
1: None whatsoever.
2: Okay.
1: I think Tarek Skubal is great. And if you want to make the argument that he's the best pitcher in the world, I think there's certainly a salient one to be made. But what the Tigers got in return for him in River Ryan, Zaire Hope, and Brady Smith, I think if you just want to do a mathematical calculation of what they are going to bring to the Tigers versus what the Tigers would be right now and the chances that they would have, I don't think there's any regret whatsoever.
2: Jeff, we're going to let you run, man. Thanks for doing this.
0: Appreciate it, as always. Thanks.
1: Always a pleasure, gentlemen.
2: Be well.
0: See you, brother.
2: It's Jeff Passan of ESPN. He's host of Sources Tell Jeff Passan. And the last episode of Sources Tell Jeff Passan, a lot of reporting on the Dodgers situation, the Mark Walters situation in particular, and check it out for sure. I don't know how I feel, the potential changes to the calendar. I guess I just worry. Well, I think Jeff explained it well. It is all part and parcel of if you're going to have a salary cap, you are by extension going to have some sort of regulation of the signing period so that teams know how to utilize their money. It bothers me because I just get tired of this argument that, baseball needs to make free agency more exciting. Free agency isn't designed to excite sports writers. It's designed for teams to get better and players to get contracts. I know we get excited about here and everywhere in Canada, NHL free agent frenzy and all that. And it's one day. I frankly, I

0: contracts. I know we get excited about here and everywhere in Canada, you know, NHL free agent frenzy and all that. And it's one day. I'd rather stretch out the free agent period. Now, I understand Passan's point of view. It's going to make Jeff's life a lot easier if, you know, come a certain time, you can stop worrying about who's going to sign where. But I don't know. I'd be interested to talk. I want to try to get Andrew Miller on. I'd be interested to talk to him with the Players Association, because he's a guy who's lived that whole free agent thing.
1: Absolutely.
0: As well.
1: Yeah.
0: I just up from a...
1: Players aren't going for that.
0: No, I don't. Jeff has actually become more and more optimistic about sort of this, some sort of deal getting done that will save part of the season next year. So, I just don't know. I never thought I'd see Major League Baseball players agree to a salary cap. I still don't. But again, that's just because I've been around through all these disputes, and I have had Donald Fehr tell me several times, you know, the best thing about the MLBPA, no salary cap. It's the thing that they've always hung their hat on. Yeah, we had to give here, but there's no salary cap.
1: Yeah.
0: And we'll see where it goes.
1: That's top heavy. You know, if the higher end player keeps getting their money, I'm not sure the players will care. Yeah. Well, at least the players that matter the most. And, you know, that's the way this thing works.
0: I mean, I think there has to be some sort of... I think arbitration needs to be looked at a little bit. I think they're... I'm with something he said. Something has to happen with arbitration. I think it has to become... I think the whole arbitration process, the hearings and that, it's got to become smarter. It can't just rely on old school numbers. It still does. You know, you go into a hearing and it's old school numbers, and we don't judge players that way anymore. We just don't. And I think there has to be a way of being a little smarter when it comes to trying to figure out a player's value. But luckily, I'm not in charge of that.
1: There you go. Bing, bang, bing.
0: 7:07 is the first pitch tonight. We'll be back tomorrow with the skipper, John Schneider, and Dan Shulman's going to join us to talk about Buck Martinez ahead of Saturday's ceremony. So, thanks so much for joining us. Enjoy the baseball. We'll chat tomorrow.

0: the 680 News Radio Traffic Center, I'm Kyle Hocking. Northbound 427 is closed at the 401. You're forced to go onto the east or westbound 401 after a truck rolled over and spilled its load of gravel, so that's still being cleaned up. On the 401, we have diesel spill cleanup westbound, west of Westney. Two right lanes are blocked. And looks like there's a new issue on the eastbound Gardner approaching Jameson. The left lane blocked with a crash. There's no shortcut for saving time, but saving money is simple. 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
1: I watch a lot of sports highlight video. 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
12: Welcome into the Fan pregame here on SportsCenter, SportsCenter 590 The Fan. Ailish and Justin with you for the next hour, and we've got a lot of stuff to get through. It's a little Thursday treat, a baby Friday treat for you.
13: Yeah, it is, and it's kind of our Friday, at least, in some ways. We'll explain later, I guess.
12: Mm-hmm.
13: You feel better now that the Blue Jays have a victory under their belts?
12: Yes.
13: Since you arrived home?
12: That is very helpful for me. I can rest my head. It's not me.
13: Mm-hmm.
12: And the
13: officially,
12: yeah,
13: put that to bed.
12: Well, I hope so. It was good to get a win, and they got another chance tonight against the Royals.
13: Got to win a series. Got to win series.
12: You need to win series. And some news with the Blue Jays: Michael Lorenzen is joining the team, and we're going to hear about Gatorade Gate. Athlete.
13: I'm not sure how Gatorade Gate became a thing just overnight here, but
12: oh, it's become a thing. Body language readers picked up on last night's Gatorade.
13: Okay, you'll have to explain that to me.
12: Yep, so Gatorade, and we'll talk a little bit more about that with Shai Davidi in a few moments, but then we're going to shift over some hockey talk with Sean Reynolds at 6:30. Welcome back to hockey season, Sean. Connor Hellebuck wants out, so...
13: Well, yeah.
12: It's good stuff.
13: Today was like the first day of like, oh, there may be the light at the end of the tunnel in terms of like non-Blue Jays story. Clearly the Blue Jays are very excited about what's going on. Hopefully they can keep this going. But we're going to need something else at some point, and it feels like today was a reminder that hockey season will soon be upon us.
12: Yes, we'll go through the Connor Hellebuck trade request, the public trade request, and then our friend Elliot Friedman also teased that Cale Makar's extension is, or new contract is close to be done. So we'll talk a little bit about that around 6:30. But let's bring in Shai Davidi from the ballpark, our Sportsnet baseball.

0: columnist. What's going on, Shai?
1: Not too much. How are you guys doing?
0: We're doing great. Tell us about Michael Lorenzen.
1: Michael Lorenzen, so former All-Star 2023 and someone who can do or pitch in a lot of different roles for a team that continually needs pitching. So he can be extended. They could use him as a starter if he needed. Can pitch in any variety of relief roles. And obviously, in the midst of a difficult season, he started after signing with the Rockies, had very extreme home road splits, but even his numbers on the road weren't great. Ended up getting released about a week and a half ago or so. And the Blue Jays found themselves in a situation where they're like, hey, we're interested in some arms and we need some able-bodied dudes. And he was ready to go. And here he is. So the Blue Jays continue to seek out different arms to join their pitching mix. And he is the latest in that long-running carousel.
2: So I suppose there is a name out there we can maybe discuss later that you could add to your lineup potentially. But it feels like if the Blue Jays are going to pull this off, it's going to be like by pitching by committee to the biggest extreme imaginable. Is that how you kind of see it here? The Blue Jays are, yeah, we got to get enough arms here because we're going to have to do it in an unconventional way. But the unconventional way will be by our arms.
1: Well, I think that's been really the carrying phase of the game for the Blue Jays so far this season. And in a lot of ways, you know, full credit to the bullpen and the core of guys who's been here since from start to finish. And that's Louis Varland, Mason Fluharty, Braden Fisher, Tyler Rogers. You know, they've done an immense amount of heavy lifting, throughout the season. And they've pitched a lot of important innings. And then you see even the way that they've been used in the various bullpen days and what an important role they have in those games. That's been absolutely critical. Of course, you know, you need some guys in your rotation to haul innings, and that's, you know, Dylan Cease and now Jose Soriano sliding into the role left vacant by the Kevin Gausman deal. They've really been anchors that have helped, or in some ways maybe been the glue that have kept some of this together as well. But you're right, you know, once Shane Bieber gets injured, they're back into sort of this making it up as they go along phase. And you know, Spencer Arrighetti is jumping into that mix now, and he's going to, the Blue Jays need him to be able to give them some innings the rest of the way. Jameson Taillon returning to the rotation next week sometime, depending how things play out. You know, he Blue Jays want him to be a part of it as well. But it's all hands on deck in a lot of ways. And the Blue Jays are also getting to the point where they want to try to concentrate as many innings in the guys that they trust most as well.
2: So how up against it are they tonight then? Arrighetti, I guess he could pitch four innings maybe. Semien Woods-Richardson, I suppose, is available, but you rarely see back-to-back bullpen days. And I guess this isn't quite a bullpen day, but it kind of is. Like, are the Blue Jays up against it in terms of their arms, or does Lorenzen sort of fix all that ails them by arriving in Toronto, I'm assuming, today?
1: Yeah, I think Lorenzen is definitely part of the solution there. But Arrighetti's got about 75, 80 pitches, and how deep he gets will depend on his efficiency. I'd expect him, unless something goes terribly awry, to use all those pitches. And you're probably looking at four, maybe five innings under those circumstances. And I think the Blue Jays would probably be happily take that right now. So they're really only up against it if he, you know, struggles badly and can't get out of the first or second inning. At that point, they've got to grind a little bit. But, you know, Michael Lorenzen said he's good for whatever. John Schneider joked that Lorenzen said to him, you do whatever you throw me for as many pitches as you need. You can't break me. So I think that's a good sign for a team that's broken a lot of pitchers this year. But yeah, it's thin right now. And, you know, Dylan Cease is going tomorrow, and the Blue Jays would feel good about his ability to give them some innings. But they're kind of thinking about him and how he gets used moving forward, too. And so they don't want to necessarily run him out there for 110 pitches next time out either.
0: We're chatting with Shai Davidi, head of Royals Blue Jays, wrapping up that series tonight at the Rogers Center. There was a lot of buzz around Eugenio Suarez, who did not land with any other teams, cleared waivers, and will remain with

0: the Reds. Was that a player that you think would have some ability to impact the Blue Jays lineup, and how would that fit positionally if it were to ever have happened?
1: Yeah, I think if there was a way to fit and he had been performing better, then he would have gotten claimed. But he hasn't hit the way that he can for a pretty extended stretch. You think back to even when the Mariners got him at the deadline last year, he wasn't necessarily great for the Mariners and wasn't able to regain his form this year with the Reds. The thing is, he hits home runs, and home runs are attractive, but you know, the Blue Jays have a DH, they have a third baseman, and Suarez isn't in beast mode right now. So I think you put those things together, it's kind of tough to fit. You know, it's also, you know, $2.5 million, and are you going to get sufficient ROI on that? I mean, only if Suarez goes on the type of streak that he can, but it's been a while since he's been on that kind of a streak. And so I think that, you know, the Blue Jays ended up passing. So did all the other teams who are in a playoff chase too.
2: So I don't think it like demonstrates a lack of flexibility or inflexibility in terms of like what you're dealing with in the moment. But does it kind of got me thinking about, okay, how are you going to add a star to this lineup? Is it really only, I guess they could go out and get a DH because George Springer, I'm assuming, will be moving on. But is it like, can we find a star center fielder in the offseason or bust? Is it, or is that too reductive of me putting it that way?
1: I mean, yes and no, right? The DH spot is going to be open. They can definitely add in the outfield and work around what they have in here and now. But I think that those are the areas where it is the easiest and most direct areas of need. A star center fielder, a center fielder of any type, is going to be, in all likelihood, difficult to acquire. Isn't a lot on the market right now, isn't necessarily a lot in trade, which is why Brett Bateman's progress is especially important. The Blue Jays can bring back Miles Straw, who has an option next year for $8 million, but there's a $1.75 million buyout. So it essentially becomes a $6.25 million decision. I think given the value that he's had to this roster and the way that he can continue to be effective defensively in center fielder with offensive contributions, that seems to make sense to me. And then that leaves you the corners to work with. And it's not like the Blue Jays have either one of those locked down. You know, we'll see how Addison Barger returns next year. And is he logging a bit of time at third base? Is he strictly in right field? Is sort of a job share? The Blue Jays have space to add there, and they have space to add at DH. And what you could do is you can get a fielder anywhere and, you know, rotate him in and out with the DH spot if you don't necessarily identify one specific person for it. So there is room for creativity. There's room for the Blue Jays to do a lot of different things. And, the cleanest, easiest, most simple ads are at DH in the outfield.
0: Shai, I know you're somewhat online. I don't know if you're in the weeds like all of us, but there are a lot of people discussing the Gatorade dumping of last
2: Shai's
0: night.
2: Shai's lurking in the weeds.
0: Shai, you've probably heard, or you've heard mumblings about it, but why does it matter so much? Is it because of Vladdy's underperforming season? Is it because this team should be in a different position and having fun when you're, you know, three or four games at a wild card spot isn't to be celebrated? Like, why do you think everyone's so passionate about the Gatorade dumping of last night?
1: I honestly don't know, and I kind of think it doesn't matter. I mean, you know, my simple base take on that is Nathan Lucas probably didn't want to get Gatorade on him after mm-hmm. getting splashed in water, and I imagine getting dunked in Gatorade, not fun, or maybe he just wanted to finish his interview with Arden on the field and then get dunked afterwards. I'm not sure. It doesn't seem something especially relevant to me. And I think ultimately, you know, this is something that the Blue Jays do after all their home wins. It's something that I think a lot of teams do, if not most teams do, in celebration after home wins. And so I haven't given it much thought beyond that. I know people kind of get upset over certain things, but I don't know that there's anything more to it than maybe he just didn't want to get splashed in the moment.
2: Yeah, it looks like they all made, well, they didn't really make up, but Nathan Lucas had some interesting, funny comments, I guess, about it today. I think everything's going to be okay. Me and Ailish will debate it a little bit later, but yeah.

0: I mean, I think one of the more interesting things about this season for Vlad, interesting, maybe not the right word, but, and you're seeing it up close every day, so maybe you can correct me if I'm wrong, but despite the immense issues at the plate, how there is so much angst around the player, the superstar, what it means for the future, etc., he's kind of just the same dude, and I feel like that's almost remarkable that he's been able to be the same guy. Now, part of that was like, oh, he's still playing all-world defense at first base, and we've seen a little bit of a step back there recently, but like, is he just exactly how he normally is aside from the production at the plate this season for you?
1: I mean, yes and no, right? He's definitely feeling this, and this has not been easy for him. And to think that he's just like carrying on his day as if everything's normal, he knows where his numbers are. He knows the type of difference that he can make, and he knows what the expectations are. He gets all of that. So it's not like he's living in this world where, you know, I'll just play great defense and do whatever and everything's fine. And he's spent time all season long trying to work through the issues that he's trying to work through. He's, for whatever reason, had trouble syncing up his move on his backside with his hands and lining that all up and having that work the way that it needs to. And he's chased more than he typically chases. He's walking less than he typically walks. Obviously, the power is down. You know, it's been a moving target for him for whatever reason. And I think anybody who has an explanation would have a clear explanation, you know, that would be in demand right now from Vladimir Guerrero Jr. and the Blue Jays. So but in spite of all that, he's worked to be the type of player and the type of teammate that is expected of him. I think that's maybe what you're seeing, in that if he starts sulking, if he starts carrying some woe is me, then that's really bad both for him and the club. And I think he understands that as well. So, you know, he has to be who he is. He has to carry himself the way that a franchise cornerstone player is expected to carry himself, even if the performance in this season is vastly beneath the level that it needs to be.
2: Give me the argument either for or against moving Vladdy down the lineup, like maybe to fifth, because I don't know where you fall on it, but it's obviously a hot debate as well. He's going to be where he is, I believe, tonight. But do you think he should be moved a little bit, or should he stick this one out?
1: So I think ultimately the decision comes down to, what will it do for the player? Like, what are your goals with it moving down? Is it just like, are you trying to send a message? Do you want him to be pitched differently? Do you want to get somebody else more at bats in his place? Does the lineup function differently with him in a different spot? All those types of things. And, you know, the math that John Schneider keeps coming back to is that it's not going to do anything. And he told an interesting story yesterday about 2022, when he dropped Bo Bichette down to seventh in the order, the lowest that Bo has ever started a game in the major leagues. And part of his thinking there is like, you know, that you can piss Bichette off and get a better version of him in some ways. So he was trying to get a reaction out of him. You know, is doing that to Vlad, like, you can't do that with Guerrero. That's a different personality type. And in his words, he's not looking to punish him for his effort, because his effort has not waned. His determination, his work has not waned. It's just the results. And so that's the one piece. And the other piece that, you know, that Schneider's coming back to is that, you know, who are you forcing him down for? And like, who on this team is really tearing the cover off the ball? So Alejandro Kirk has been hot. He's been elevated in the lineup, and he's getting more at bats. You know, Nathan Lucas has had some nice moments, and he's against right-handed pitchers is generally hitting in the top of the order. You know, beyond that, like, who are you looking to? Who are you looking to get more at bats or plate appearances for? Mm-hmm. And you also have opponents still have to factor in for Guerrero, even if he is slumping. So I think you put all those things together, at least right now, the Blue Jays' conclusion is that it's not going to change the situation materially enough for them to make that move.
2: All right, Shai, we know we got to let you go, so we appreciate your time ahead of tonight's game. Enjoy it. Stay away from the Gatorade showers.
1: I will try. Thanks, guys.
2: Thanks, Shai. And Shai Davidi is first-hand baseball columnist ahead of tonight's game, Royals and Blue Jays.
0: Hope we get one.
2: Yeah, you know what?

0: I'm happy to have one if it means that they win.
1: Okay, where are you on Gatorgate? Let's hear it. Forfar.
0: The camera cuts right to me. I can see why there's frustration. Like, my frustration is that the player that is pouring the Gatorade over everyone is having a real tough season, and I feel like people could definitely look at Vlad and say, well, he's not taking it seriously. Like, he's doing all the post-game festivities when he didn't contribute to the team. Like, I think the frustration isn't with the actual act of putting Gatorade over the person that wins the game for the Blue Jays, but it's the frustration with Vlad, and I can see why people have that. I have that frustration with Vlad, too.
1: Is it just because Nathan Lucas didn't want to be
0: Well, I think last night was...
1: Like, it was a little weird last night.
0: Yeah, last night was weird.
1: The vibe was off a little bit.
0: I think most other nights you just don't really think about it, but it became part of the broadcast. It became part of the social media clips. We were talking about it. There was interviews about it. So I think people were like, well, let's watch this again. Oh, well, why is this even happening?
1: Why is he being a goofball?
0: Yeah, why is he being a goofball when you go 0-4? And I think that's the real frustration. I don't think anyone cares. Well, maybe people care. Correct me if I'm wrong. About just, Nathan Lucas gets the 3-run home run. He wins the game for the Blue Jays. They're in a tight wild card race. Like, sure, they've been doing this all year. They're not just going to stop it now because Nathan Lucas didn't want Gatorade on him. Mm-hmm. But I do think the main conversation for me is like, Vlad, man, like, it'd be lovely if somebody poured Gatorade on you because you had a big night.
1: Yeah, I guess that's fair, certainly. And I think it's like, you really want to get mad, right? You want to get mad at Vlad mm-hmm. because it's basically on his shoulders, the fact that
0: But do you want him to sulk around
1: position.
0: And not have
1: no,
0: any fun? That's
1: stopped,
0: the other part of it.
1: If he stopped doing it, it would be a sign of worse mm-hmm. things, where his passion, his joy, his whatever, Vlad being Vlad is not there. And Vlad, like, the only thing that gives you any hope that he can turn it around
0: is that he's not
1: this deep, dark void
0: totally.
1: And spiraling. And I think as long as he's smiling a little bit, I'm going to have this like slightest bit of hope that everything's going to turn at some point. I would be more worried if he just mm-hmm. stopped doing it because
0: it's a fair point.
1: It's what he does and it's what the team seems to be generally okay with. It's what's done across Major League Baseball. I feel like it's one of the things that gives mm-hmm. Vladdy like a little bit of happiness when he goes home at night mm-hmm. after another tough night at the ballpark. So honestly, it hits better clearly. On like a hot day, an emotional, a big victory.
0: Like a walk-off home run.
1: When the guy's okay with it
0: totally.
1: And Hazel May gets a little bit hotter. Like
0: it's so
1: like
0: much fun.
1: It's a little bit better on those days. Generally, do I like it? No, I think it's kind of lame just at the end of the day because it just like you're kind of forced to do it every mm-hmm. time because that's just what you do. But I think if they stopped it altogether, it'd be a sign of worse things. Mm-hmm. So as long as things aren't worse, keep doing it, I suppose.
0: It's like the same argument that we had about the home run jacket a few years ago when it went away for a while and then
1: it's
0: it
1: very
0: came back.
1: Home run jacket.
0: And then, some people didn't want to put it on when they're, pissed off. Like, Bo is a perfect example. Like, he either didn't put it on or, put it over
1: Kirk,
0: his shoulder.
1: Kirk kind of
0: Yeah, Kirk had that thing
1: once.
0: Where he didn't really want to put it on, but then they said, oh, it just wasn't ready. Like, my arm couldn't get, whatever. The main thing is just win baseball games and the great if Vlad was a part of that. Like, that's the main thing here. I don't think it's a referendum on celebrations or a referendum on Gatorade, but it shows you how much this fan base wants to win games and to have their $500 million player a part of that.
1: Mm-hmm.
0: I can't argue that fact.
1: If Vladdy does have a big game, there should be, like, every
0: Gatorade. Triple
1: Gatorade. Like, every Gatorade bucket that they have in the building
0: every
1: should be
0: one.
1: Filled
0: I
1: up.
0: Agree.
1: And they might need both Arden and Hazel.
0: Get the whole crew down there.
1: But because people are talking about it, I hope it can become something that mm-hmm. they use as fuel, but something that could be made light of moving forward. But again, that all kind of hinges on Vladdy not being the one to put Gatorade on others because they are the ones doing the heavy lifting. And that was the case last night.
0: Mm-hmm.
1: One swing of the bat produced runs last night.
0: That's
1: in the
0: it.
1: Blue Jays 3-0 victory over the Kansas City Royals, and it was the Nathan Lucas 3-run bomb. And Vladdy needs one of those on the ledger desperately.
0: Yeah, and Nathan Lucas, the night before, gets thrown out at second. They lose the game. The next night, he gets the 3-run home run, and they win the game. Like, quick memory here, folks.
1: Mm-hmm.
0: Just got to show up and do what you can that night.
1: Hopefully, Michael Lorenzen has a...
0: Yeah, tell me about Michael Lorenzen.
1: Short memory we're looking for here?
0: Short memory.
1: Because he's not performed well this season altogether. Among pitchers with a minimum of 100 innings pitched, that is 108 Major League Baseball-wide. He's got the worst ERA at over 7, the league-worst F4 using runs allowed, and he's been horrific at home at Coors Field. So maybe if

0: You're building your argument for Michael Lorenzen is that he gets to leave Coors Field. His ERA at home this season for the Rockies was over 9, which is insane. Shai did mention All-Star in 2023. He's very serviceable in 2024, but we've seen a sharp decline here for Michael Lorenzen, and that has certainly continued into 2026. I imagine we will probably see him tonight because this does feel like a desperate
1: measure. I think they need him.
0: And after, you know, throwing the sink, the kitchen sink, that is, at Kansas City last night, if Arrigetti isn't great, then they're probably going to have to move to Lorenzen, who I believe, was he on the U.S. team for the World Baseball Classic? At least one of these years he has been. Maybe it was his All-Star season in 2023. But either way, there's a chance we see him for the Blue Jays tonight in a pitching matchup that will feature Spencer Arrigetti and Noah Cameron for the Royals. A big one tonight for the Blue Jays. Winning this series would definitely quell some of the concern we had after the first game of the season.
1: And maybe he can be the next project, you know?
0: Yeah.
1: For the Blue Jays and their pitching staff, because they've had some really successful
0: starting for a bad team in a really hitter-friendly ballpark. So maybe they can kind of shorten up what he's doing from a repertoire standpoint and find some good and maybe maximize that and get him in and out as quick as possible. Because, he's been giving up runs this year.
1: Okay, before we shift and take a break and

0: this point, given where we're at with the salary cap and what kind of numbers are being thrown around at the likes of Celebrini and Leo Carlson. But yeah, I think it's pick what you want. Cale Makar, do you want the 8 years and as much money as possible? You want to go short so you can sign another big one when the cap continues to rise even further? I'm fascinated to see what it will be. And I really thought after that Elliot tweet, that we had to find out by now. But still on the edge of my seat.
1: You know what? I'm kind of betting the under on the Cale Makar.
0: Under on what?
1: Like 20 million? Betting the under.
0: I think slightly under.
1: All right. We'll come back and talk about it with Sean Reynolds.
2: From the 680 News Radio Traffic Center, I'm Kyle Hawking. The northbound 427 is still closed at the 401 for tractor trailer and gravel spill cleanup. It's heavy back to Dundas, but doesn't look like the cleanup is going to take that much longer. On the westbound 401, there is no access from Westney to the west 401. The ramp's closed for diesel spill cleanup. And then we have a stalled vehicle approaching Dixie in the collectors, the right lane block, so heavy south of Pearson, mainly in those collector lanes. There's a certain feeling on a Sunday drive. 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
8: 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I feel like we're starting to pull people out of the docks and off the cottages and off the golf courses and...
9: Well, I think we tried.
8: To recircle around to our friends.
9: We tried on a couple, but I think we actually arrived at the
8: perfect
9: right
8: selection.
9: Decision. Yeah. I should very quickly say Team Italy for Michael Lorenzo.
8: Yes.
9: Not Team USA.
8: You nailed it.
9: He is American, but Team USA and a couple Americans.
8: Yeah, you nailed it. Let's bring in our friend Sean Reynolds, our Sportsnet host and reporter. There he is. How's your summer been, Sean?
10: It's great. Like you were saying, you know, pulling people off the docks. I just got pulled off the 50th anniversary of the Elm Creek Poker Tournament,
8: wow.
10: Which is a big deal here in some parts of Manitoba. But you know what? I won't blame you guys. I think I'll blame Connor Hellebuck on this one. I think that's where we're going with this. But yeah, so you got to do what you got to do.
9: You blame your chip stack, did you? You
8: was
9: chips?
8: It your fault?
10: No, I left it at the table. It's still there. Hopefully people are being honest.
8: Okay.
10: Yeah.
8: All right. So... God, where to begin? I think I want to start with like the quote, tried to handle the situation quietly, but now we're going to the media type thing. Like, that's just a bad vibe. Like, how did it get to this point?
10: Well, I think what you're seeing here is the end of a marriage. And sometimes at the end of a marriage, two people live in the same house while they're waiting to see where their situation takes them, you know, when they can get into their next place or next relationship. And I think that that's what we've been seeing. The one way that the Winnipeg Jets have handled this the entire time with Connor Hellebuck, but also in the past, they did this with Pierre-Luc Dubois. They did this with Evander Kane all the way back in the day. They're just very slow and patient with these kind of things, waiting to get what they want. But in the meantime, quite often in these situations, what they do, and it kind of worked with a guy like Mark Scheifele. I mean, I was told by one of Mark Scheifele's best friends in hockey that he thought his friends on the Detroit Red Wings were lying to him when they said that Mark Scheifele had re-signed, because his conversations with Mark Scheifele were that he was moving on. But handled in a way by Kevin Cheveldayoff where it's like, you know, maybe if you're going to be leaving, fine, but you know, we'd always love to have you here, and it's worked.

0: try to pour water on this whole situation and say, you know, until something else happens, I expect to be in training camp with Connor Hellebuyck, and we'd love to have him back. This was just, I think, Connor Hellebuyck having his old romantic partner, Lee, reaching out to him and saying, you know, if you rethink things, and him just saying, I'm not rethinking things. We need to get serious about this. We need to realize that this relationship is over. Let's get to the point where we can finalize this thing. Kevin Cheveldayoff is an extremely patient guy, and I think Connor Hellebuyck's camp is running out of patience with that patience.
1: Did you think at the end of the season that Connor Hellebuyck had played his last game for the Jets?
0: I mean, not before his end of season avail, and then all of a sudden his end of season avail hit, and it was like, wow, that sure sounds like what's happening. And I mean, I think at that time I thought that was him putting the Winnipeg Jets on notice. I don't feel that way anymore. I think at that time that was him saying, you know, this is, you know, I'm saying one thing right now in front of the cameras, but behind the scenes, it felt to me that at that time he'd already decided that he was moving on. But we've been talking about this for a long time. I have Jets fans coming up to me all the time. They want to believe that it's a rumor, or certain Jets fans want to believe it's a rumor. And is this stuff, how much is there really smoke to this fire? And behind the scenes, it's like, this is burning up like a, you know, crazy behind here. There's plenty of smoke here and plenty of fire. And today just kind of confirms that.
1: So if Connor Hellebuyck does get his wish, what does this mean for the Winnipeg Jets? I mean, I guess I can answer my own question a little bit. One of the best goaltenders in the league won't be on the team anymore, but where does this send them? Like, what's the chain reaction look like if Hellebuyck gets his wish?
0: Well, going and getting Stuart Skinner as a free agent was already an insurance policy for them to be able to put themselves in a position where they could make a trade, and if this is the package and it doesn't include a goaltender, we can go with Stuart Skinner as an option, and then maybe we can try and add more up front. But it's also, he's not such a dominant figure in the crease that, you know, you couldn't go and get another goaltender like Ukko Pekkalainen if they'd made a deal with Buffalo or something like that. But the Winnipeg Jets are going to try to use this trade to get better right now. They've been very clear about that. They feel that the last season was a blip on the radar, and they're more likely to return to being that team that won, you know, the President's Trophy or was in the playoffs for the couple of years before that. But they need help right now. They didn't have enough secondary scoring. So maybe this is one of those things that could get the Jets into that position. They had Connor Hellebuyck last year. It didn't really work out when they didn't have that secondary scoring. Maybe they can take Connor Hellebuyck and use him to help kind of address some of their secondary scoring needs. They already took care of some business on the back end, so I think that their back end is set. So if you can interject, you know, sorry, not interject, but if you can plug in a couple more players into the lineup to find some goals that turn a lot of the Jets' tight games last year from tight losses to tight wins, then the organization gets to achieve what it wants to achieve, which is staying or being a good team right now. It's also been a barrier to making a trade, in my opinion, because good teams want that good goaltender to put them over the top. A team like Florida didn't want to give away Anton Lundell because, you know, they want to be good right now, so it doesn't make sense for us to raid our roster. So here's some futures. The Jets don't want futures, and that's what's made this deal so tough to make, is I think there's plenty of teams. If the Jets would have been willing to say, okay, we'll take, you know, a first or a couple of firsts or this prospect or that prospect, I think that this would have been done a long time ago. The Jets are trying to use this to be one of the top three teams in the Central Division next year.
2: Yeah, I wonder, for you watching Hellebuyck over the last couple of years, you know, obviously three Vezina trophies, not the hard, he won the Olympic gold medal. How much longer will he sustain Connor Hellebuyck level before there is a decline? He's 33 now. Like, do you think he's got five more great seasons than him? Like, how do you evaluate that when you're a team wanting to trade for him?
0: So I've been on your show talking about this before, and my belief in Connor Hellebuck, my big thing, and I bring this up, I swore I'd stop talking about this, but I won't. I'll talk about it again here. But the year he won the Hart Trophy, I'm watching him in this market. I didn't think he was the Hart Trophy winner because I thought he was a great goaltender who was born.

0: Ward behind the best defensive team in hockey, and the analytics numbers will add up to that. Connor Hellebuck's degree of difficulty was the least difficult in the entire league, and he used that to be the Hart Trophy winner. The Jets' ability to defend disappeared overnight because they lost a lot of players and they got slower. And last year, Connor Hellebuck was a very, very mortal goaltender. Right? So that all depends for me on what situation he gets himself to. And I think that's another tricky thing here, because I think Connor Hellebuck and his agent are trying to get him into a team and into a system where he will look like what he looked like the years before. Here's the fact of the matter. Connor Hellebuck can look like a Hart Trophy winner one year, and he can look like a very mortal goaltender in the very next year. And the difference in front of him was vast. And that, I think, accounts for such a difference in his game. So where he ends up, I think that's another sticking point in this deal, is Connor Hellebuck and his agent have taken a look at the analytics and the models and all these different kind of things, and they've said, these are the teams that we feel Connor Hellebuck will look like the best goaltender in the world behind, and that's where they're trying to get. That just kind of limits your trade partners. And the one thing, I talked about it earlier on, Kevin Cheveldayoff is the most patient guy maybe in all of hockey. I've said this before. Don't play chicken with Kevin Cheveldayoff, because you're going to end up in the ditch or in a head-on collision. He will not swerve. He's going to get what he wants out of this one way or the other.
1: I think you should talk about it, because you, I don't know if you're right about him, shouldn't have, or that he shouldn't have won the Hart Trophy. But when the defense did dip, the numbers did definitely dip for Connor Hellebuck last year. This is a part of a trend, and the trend, I guess, connects or relates to Team USA winning gold and what we've seen since then. But I think I want to try to make another connection. Do you think some of the unhappiness here is cap boom related? 33, as Ailish mentioned, is Connor Hellebuck, locked up until 38 at 8.5. At the time, it was like, wow, 8.5, that's great for Connor Hellebuck. Like, what a deal there for a goaltender who's obviously elite, but goaltenders don't normally get all that much money. I mean, $21 million just went to Sergei Bobrovsky at what, age 38? So there's a lot of money out there, and I feel like, and this maybe connects to Dylan Larkin as well, if I'm not going to make a ton of money, like as much money as Macklin Celebrini and Leo Carlson, then I better be winning. And do you think that's part of the calculus right now for Hellebuck, where it's like, yeah, if I was getting paid $18 million, that'd be great, but I'm not, so I kind of want to do the other thing, which is win a Stanley Cup.
0: Yeah, I don't think any of this is financially related, and I don't think it's if I'm not going to do this. Like, Connor Hellebuck, one of the things I will give Connor Hellebuck a ton of credit for, if you go back and you watch that end of season of Vail, for the most part, Connor Hellebuck's not a guy who speaks in code. He was pretty blunt out there. He was blunt in his assessment of what went wrong with the Jets that year. He was blunt in his assessment of players not wanting to come to Winnipeg. He was blunt in his assessment of the frustration that created for him in you know, this team getting over the hump. Connor Hellebuck re-signed in Winnipeg because he believed that they were going to win a Stanley Cup. And the management team said to him, we will do whatever it takes. That's the promise we will make to you. We will do whatever it takes to be a Stanley Cup contending team. Well, what did they do in the next couple of years after that? They finished fourth in the league, and then they won the President's Trophy. They haven't had a lot of playoff success. We all know that. But they were making a push towards the upper echelon of the league. This was a very, very quick loss of faith, if you ask me, right? Everything has gone well for Connor Hellebuck for a bunch of years. The team plays great in front of him, puts him in a position to win a Hart Trophy, to win two Vezina trophies. Then they have an off year, and he's done. But I think a lot of that may have to do with the fact, you were kind of touching on it a little bit there, but a lot of that may just have to do with the fact that Connor Hellebuck has lost belief in the market of Winnipeg. And why I say that, I don't think the fans, I don't think the organization, I don't think Kevin Cheveldayoff, I don't think his teammates, just in how the league and players around the league perceive Winnipeg and how hard it is for them to solve their problems. They either have to find a guy who's got hidden value, and they're good at that. They did it with Gabe Vilardi, right? Mm-hmm. You know, Gabe Vilardi comes to Winnipeg, all of a sudden he's unbelievable. Connor Hellebuyck is a late round draft pick. There's all these examples in Winnipeg. You know, Mark Scheifele was a 7th overall pick in their first draft year.

0: Kyle Connor is, you know, a mid to high teens pick. They're good at finding value and making stuff happen. What they do not get and never get and never will get is the top names in unrestricted free agency walking into this market, or high-end players like Brady Tkachuk trying to force themselves out of their market into the Winnipeg market. And I think he's just taking a look around. I think he's aware of his mortality. He's 33 years old this year. He knows that he wants to be considered one of the best goaltenders of all time. And when you're in that debate and you've got almost no playoff success to speak of, the time is getting short to get to a place where you can add that to your resume. I think he's just thought in the short term here, at the very least, he doesn't think the Winnipeg Jets can get to where he wants to go, and he's trying to get to a place that can get him there.
1: Talking to Sean Reynolds, our Sportsnet host and reporter, on the news of Connor Hellebuyck requesting a trade publicly, at least. All right, so you were going to be at a poker tournament, so we'll let you put your chips all in here and make a prediction on what you think is going to happen. How does this end? You mentioned the sticky shovel day off of it all, but Connor Hellebuck's now made this public. So how does it end?
0: Well, I think the definitive push all your chips in is that it ends. Like, this is Connor Hellebuyck saying, you know, it takes two to tango. You can't be in a relationship with a person that doesn't want to be in that relationship. That is what was made clear today. And honestly, behind the scenes has been made clear throughout the summer. I just think it was an effort to say, let's just stop having this conversation about maybe things will work out. This has to get done. Now, does it get done before training camp? I think Hellebuyck's agent is trying to everything he can. Like, this to me is his thing saying, okay, wake up, back from the lake, GMs, let's get to work. We want to get our guy to where we want him to go. But it's these two competing ideologies of Kevin Cheveldayoff, who will not move until he gets what he wants. This move is going to get made at some point or another. Does it get done before training camp? I don't know the answer to that. Does it get done before the season? I don't know the answer to that. I can tell you, I heard around the July 1st mark already that there was concerns within the Winnipeg Jets that Connor Hellebuyck will not come to camp if he's not traded by that point. But I was also told at the time, like, that's, you know, that may be a negotiation tactic right now. When the rubber hits the road and it's time to show up to camp, that's a very different story than saying it back in July.
2: Is it a complicated legacy? Last one for you, Sean, for Connor Hellebuyck in the end. Do people kind of understand this, given his age, given that he's put in a long shift here overall with Winnipeg? Is the legacy, hey, you couldn't win when it mattered the most? Like, is it mostly positive? Is there a tinge of negativity? Is there more than a tinge? How do you think he'll be remembered after all is said and done?
0: It is a more complicated legacy than it has any right to be for a three-time Vezina winner and a Hart Trophy winning goaltender. Like, this should be a slam dunk situation. And put it this way, every market's going to have their extreme boosters and, you know, the people who kind of, you know, poo-poo everything, right? And so there is a lot of people out there right now who are angry with Connor Hellebuyck the way that this has gone. And I think that you know, that line is getting a little bit longer. But there's also a lot of people, and Winnipeg really has a lot of fans like this in this market, where they're just like, it's better to have loved and lost than never to have loved at all. You go back and look at how little time Teemu Selanne spent in Winnipeg. It's really not that much time, and it's an enduring legacy that lasts forever. So there's always going to be a lot of love for Connor Hellebuyck. Really, the most complicated thing is he never really has ever got his feet underneath him in the playoffs and when it's mattered most for the Winnipeg Jets. And it's funny, I've said this before, because for Sportsnet, I covered the two Oilers runs to the Stanley Cup. And so I saw Stuart Skinner play in two Western Conference finals and two Stanley Cup finals. And pick any one of those four series, take any one and compare it in my mind to any series Connor Hellebuyck has played in the playoffs throughout his career, and he outperformed them there. So it's strange to say that the Winnipeg Jets are, let's just say Connor Hellebuyck is gone tomorrow and Stuart Skinner is now the starting goaltender of the Winnipeg Jets. It is strange to say that the Winnipeg Jets lost a three-time Vezina Trophy winning goaltender and a Hart Trophy winning goaltender and replaced him with a guy who undoubtedly has a better playoff record. That is crazy to think, and that's the one thing that Connor Hellebuyck is trying to get out of town so he can solve before it's all said and done and we start digging apart his legacy.
1: Well, they're going to be keeping you busy over the next couple weeks before training camp begins, Sean. So we kickstarted it today. Thanks for coming on.
2: Go collect those chips.
1: Yeah, good luck.
0: Thanks for having
1: me. Talk to you soon. That's Sean Reynolds, our Sportsnet host and reporter. Talking about the Connor Hellebuyck news. I'm going to be in Winnipeg this weekend. I should have mentioned this to Sean. Maybe I can convince Connor Hellebuyck to stay. Or maybe...
2: maybe you can get a late buy-in in that poker tournament.
1: Yeah. I know how to play poker.
2: Do you not?
1: I do, like, but like not at the level of a 50th anniversary tournament.
2: I think it's probably more of a charitable endeavor.
1: But what a time to fly into Winnipeg. I'll see if I can get some scoop. I'll get my...
2: maybe you'll see
1: insider hat on
2: leaving.
1: Wow. Winnipeg. I will be at the airport twice, so I'll keep an eye out for Connor Hellebuyck. And I'll make sure I make sure that you know that.
2: Yeah, that interview reminded me of the patience that Sean kept saying of Kevin Cheveldayoff like years ago, probably over 10 years ago. Justin Bourne wrote Kevin Chevel Week Off in copy once. I think that was before he was a video coach, and I thought
1: good.
2: It was just the funniest
1: that
2: thing ever.
1: Because
2: he's always been that way. He's been the general manager for a long time in Winnipeg, and boy, is he patient. So Connor might be waiting a while here.
1: Yeah, I would wait too. Like I would wait for the thing that's best for you.
2: Because, I suppose.
1: Like why do we need to like bend the knee to every person that wants out of town all of a sudden? Like Matthew, like I wrote down the Canada to USA trend with the players, and it. I mean, some pretty big names. Matthew Tkachuk was in Calgary. Now he's with the Panthers. Quinn Hughes was in Vancouver. Now he's with the Wild, possibly. Moving forward, Brady Tkachuk was with Ottawa. Now he's with Florida. And then now you've got this additional one. The Jets are probably going to lose Connor Hellebuyck. And then also adding on the Dylan Larkin wanting out of Detroit. Like all of this Olympic. I know most of those were before the Olympics, but there's just something about all these American superstars wanting out of their teams and mostly Canadian teams that bothers me.
2: Yeah, it's a little concerning. I do think Connor Hellebuyck has probably assessed the situation correctly, though. I mean, if I don't think the Winnipeg Jets are going to win a Stanley Cup the next 5 years, and I do think their quickest route to winning a Stanley Cup would be making sure that they get something back in return for a 33-year-old goaltender who's probably not going to win another Vezina. Maybe he will. Maybe he will.
1: Like, how many teams right now could Connor Hellebuyck go to that are missing a top performer goalie or like an opportunity to be a tandem with a goalie or come in and be the best goalie?
2: Buffalo's certainly out there.
1: Okay, what about Colorado?
2: They've kind of fixed their situation. Yeah, I think there's probably a ceiling on
1: Scott
2: Wedgwood.
1: Better fix.
2: I think
1: how about the Edmonton Oilers? Well, that's another Canadian team, so.
2: Well, then maybe you find out if the Oilers get involved how serious he is about it just being about winning, right? Because the Edmonton Oilers are going to have as good chance as any in the Western Conference, perhaps. Mm-hmm. Certainly, there's a lot of talk about Elliot Friedman on 32 Thoughts, talking about how serious it is. Mike Babcock coming in. I'm a little concerned about some things about the roster, but if the Oilers did turn around and say, yeah, let's go get the guy who could be like the primary difference maker at that position. Then
1: what about
2: he's like,
1: Vegas?
2: Oh, yeah, there's actually other things to consider because I'm a Team USA guy and I want to play in the United States.
1: You know what I just thought about? Vegas.
2: Well, sure. Could be Vegas. Well, certainly. They would have to, definitely. Even with a changing cap, make some
1: they find
2: sacrifices,
1: a way.
2: But they probably would. They probably would.
1: There's a lot of teams that would probably say, yeah, we'll take the upgrade of the three-time Vezina winner. And
2: I would say Vegas, Buffalo, Edmonton makes sense to me.
1: What about Carolina? You get a trust the bus man moving forward?
2: I think they probably will.
1: Yeah, I like him, so I hope so. Colorado's interesting. Yeah, he's a top...
2: New Jersey?
1: Top 10 goalie in the world.
2: Trading Jacob Markstrom?
1: New Jersey's goalie is what, Jake Allen?
2: Jake Allen's definitely one of them. Yeah, that's it.
1: Wasn't it Markstrom?
2: They're currently...
1: No, he's in Florida.
2: They traded him to Florida.
1: Yeah.
2: Because Florida made the most sense in terms of like the super team thing. But yeah, the goaltenders right now in New Jersey are making up about $2.9 million on a salary cap. So feels like that could be a thing. But again, how good are they?
1: Anyway.
2: I don't know if they're that good.
1: Okay.
2: It'll be interesting to see where he goes.
1: Yeah, it will be. And how long it lasts. So that'll keep us busy until his training camps begin. I feel like he's just not going to show up to training camp. That's my prediction. Okay, let's quickly touch on the Cale McCarr.

0: her news. So Elliot Freeman tweeted out this morning, he was about to go offline. So he said, by the way, Kale McCarr in Colorado closing in on an extension. And then I did see that this announcement is going to be tomorrow. So just for those that are waiting, it's not going to happen tonight. Andy Strickland was saying the announcement will be pushed to tomorrow for the Avs. So we've got a whole day or a whole night to predict. Kale McCarr is going into his final season of his six-year, $9 million a year contract. Obviously, you know, he's a multi-Norris winner, and he's been a finalist the last 6 years in a row. He could sign for whatever he wants. He could say, give me 20, whatever. I just feel like he won't push it to that level because, why are you smiling?
1: Because you were wrong about Macklin celebrating.
0: Well, that's a little different.
1: The most hilarious storyline of the offseason is them pretending that was a hometown discount at 18.
0: It's a little different. McCarr's won the cup already, yeah. And McCarr wants to probably keep the Avs core together. And he's been a Colorado Avalanche forever. Like, I just don't think he needs to say, give me the most lucrative contract in NHL history. I think he can push it down a little bit.
1: He might. And I kind of think, I mean, it's easier
0: and
1: to do that.
0: And he seems
1: now.
0: Like a nice person, is what I'm trying to say.
1: Yeah, but like, we shouldn't just equate, you know, nice with, yeah, I'm
0: getting
1: money
0: back. Nice as in like team player.
1: I just think, yeah, part of it is like, okay, Nathan MacKinnon makes what? Around $13
0: million?
1: Dollars?
0: Something, yeah. 12,
1: yeah, short of $13 million. Is it going to be comfortable if you're making $6 million more than Nathan MacKinnon? Maybe. I don't know. He's also, and this makes me feel old, but he's almost 28. He could go 2-3 years and then sign another big whopper, $8 million at a different price. It'll be interesting to see what he does. I kind of think, well, Elliot, but...
0: What's your prediction? Whopper. The announcement will be...
1: 18 times 8.
0: I'm going to go less then.
1: Of course.
0: Well, we'll see. I'm hopeful. Good old Kenny.
1: Why do you hope people don't make money?
0: I don't know. I just, like, just make it more fun. Okay. Good luck to the Blue Jays tonight. You'll be back tomorrow.
1: Mm-hmm.
0: I won't. See you Monday.
2: 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Northbound 427, all lanes are live following a collision at Dixon. All lanes were blocked for a tractor-trailer rollover. That has since been cleared away. All lanes are now live, but there are still delays from Dundas up towards the 401. 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